0: Notwithstanding, I have a few things against you because you suffer that woman Jezebel, which calls herself a prophetess, to teach and to seduce my servants to commit fornication and to eat things sacrificed unto idols. Let me read the note. The Lord is speaking here of spiritual fornication and adultery, which means they had forsaken Christ and the cross for other things. So, your question is this to be understood as a literal person or a woman influenced by demon spirits? The answer could be both. I think it's more probably the latter, because the term Jezebel spirit has now arrived to include anyone that is teaching a false way of salvation, including men.
1: Yeah.
0: It's not confined just to the feminine.
1: The Jezebel spirit.
0: The Jezebel spirit.
1: Yeah.
0: And going back to Jezebel, the wife of Ahab, she was a very wicked woman. You know, it said that all the kings of Israel sat on the throne of Israel. Every one of them was wicked, but Ahab was beyond wickedness
1: because of her influence.
0: Because of her influence.
1: Yeah.
0: Because of her influence, she was not an Israelite. She was a heathen woman that he married, and she brought in child sacrifice. She brought in all kinds of false worship to false
1: deities. Temple prostitution.
0: Temple prostitution. Yeah. So Israel sunk to a new low. And the evidence is, or the idea is, that Jezebel was also a beautiful person, a woman, beautiful woman. And she used her beauty to seduce. And when I say seduce, I'm not talking about seducing individuals for sexual favors. I'm talking about—
1: To influence.
0: Yeah. To influence.
1: And then she had, what was the name of the guy that, the garden?
2: Naboth.
1: The garden had, she said, hey, you're a king. Go ahead and either buy it or kill him.
0: Yeah.
1: And had him murdered.
0: And her end was very violent.
1: Yes.
0: Very bad. So is it a literal person or a spirit? I think it's both. It can be both. And in this particular passage, I don't think there's clear-cut evidence to say that it was an individual woman by the name of Jezebel, or there was just a woman whom the Holy Spirit called Jezebel, or it was a philosophy or a spirit coming in.
1: There's a tie back to the story, but it can't mean the real person because of the, obviously, thousands of years in between. So there has to be, but this spirit, or if it's a person, is able to teach multitudes. And that's why the idea that it's a spirit, just like the demonic spirit that empowered Alexander the Great to conquer the land, will also be used for the Antichrist. So it's, again, the usage of spirits.
0: Yeah, and we say today, false teaching, that the spirit behind it is a Jezebel spirit because it is seductive in nature. It appeals to something in a person that is not submitted to the Lord. There's some area of their life that they're wrong in, and that false teaching grabs a hold of it, and they lust after it, and that's the whole idea. I have an aunt that says she can't understand why God doesn't help or stop the little children from starving, the ones you see on TV. What can I tell her about this? Well, you can tell her that it's not God's fault, that it's man that's doing this through war, rumors of war.
2: Money.
0: And civil war in countries that bring forth famine, et cetera. That's despots that steal aid from their people to heap upon themselves riches while their people die. And it's because God does not involve himself in the affairs of people like we think, especially those that are unsaved. All of this is a product of the fall, all of it. And because of the fall, bad things are going to happen. You know, God never created man to die. Man was created to live forever. But because of Adam's sin, death came into the world. So it doesn't matter. You know, I do everything that I know in my power to stave off becoming decrepit. I stay active. I keep my mind working. I'm a runner. I

0: do all of these things. I want to be around live and kicking as long as I can. But the fact of the matter is, should the Lord tarry, I'm going to die. My body is going to break. It's going to age. It's aging already, but it's going to get worse. Nothing I can do about that because of Adam. So all of this is happening, and God will eventually rectify the situation. But God doesn't involve himself, especially in the realm of nations that are evil. He doesn't come down and just stop things. Now, at times, he will involve himself as it regards a particular child of God because that person has a part to play in a particular work that God is trying to do. So we understand that. But overall, all of this that's happening, all of the bad stuff that's in the world is because of Adam's fall. What would y'all add to that?
1: An example of what you just said is Moses. Babies thrown into the river, Nile River.

0: favor to die, and yet God provided a way of saving Moses from that situation.
1: Exactly, exactly. But, you know, when you go to, when you read in Hebrews 11, Hall of Fame, and but most people don't want to read down when you get down to the very end, how they were cut asunder, they were ripped apart by wild animals, they were left to wander in the desert. That's just the things, just the way things are. But it will be rectified. Inga from Indiana is our first caller today. Inga, what is your question or comment for the panel?
2: Well, this is the fourth time I've told somebody. I talked to my son the other day. I'm almost 90 years old, and we got this discussion that the children supposed to help the elderly parents. And he said he don't know that, never seen it, and I can see very good due to the eye shot. And I'd like to know what's at so I can tell him.
1: Okay, Inga, I missed a little bit of that. Can you ask your question again? Your voice dropped out a little bit.
2: Okay, I'm 90 years old, and I talked to my son the other day, and we was talking about the children that they need supposed to help the elderly people. I mean, parents. And he said he never heard that. And I would have to show him from the Bible what that's at. What? I can
3: be very good due to the eye shot. And I'd like to know what's we've totally lost
1: him. Okay, Inga, we're losing you. I'm really not understanding the question.
0: I think what she's asking
1: is it the rapture?
0: No, any place in the Bible that says that children are to take care of their elderly parents.
1: Okay, I couldn't understand that. Well, I think it's in the Law of Moses. I'd have to look it up, Inga. But yes, you know, we are responsible as a family for taking care of the elderly. Matter of

0: denied the faith and is worse than an infidel.
1: Yeah, that's 1 Timothy 5:8.
2: That's pretty powerful.
0: Yeah.
1: Then let's read that again. Put that back on the screen, will you? Read that again. But if any provide not for his own, and especially for those of his own house, he is denied the faith. And let me look, go back. Let me read the note. Presents the apostle speaking particularly of the duty of children towards a widowed mother. And then he is denied the faith. Refers to the fact that if one is truly saved, one will function according to those things which laid down by the Holy Spirit through Paul. Is worse than an infidel. Carries the meaning that even an infidel, which refers to one who has no belief in Christ, abides in many cases by a code that takes care for his own. And so, Inga, you know, my wife and I, Debbie, her father lives with us. He's in his 90s, and he has to live with us. He can't. He's not in a situation where he can take care of himself day to day, and that's our responsibility. And I know when that started happening, they lived in another state, and Debbie was getting concerned. And I said, "Hey, look, she lives down here. Her brother lives in another state. They were both driving back and forth, staying for a few days each one." And I finally said, "You can't keep doing that." And I said, "Mike." That's her brother, has a full-time job, yeah. His job, he works in television. So he may go a few weeks without working, but then again, he may work for 11 months straight on a project. And I said, the only thing that we can do is to bring your dad down here and move him in with us. So for the last 2 or 3 years, he's lived with us, and it will be that way. And now Mike, her brother, she, just this past week, she drove him back to Mississippi. Mike came down from Georgia. They all spent a few days in his house there. But then when it left, Debbie came home and Mac and Mike is staying with him. Mm-hmm. And will stay with him for about a week or two. And then Debbie will go back and get him. And then a few weeks from now, then Mike will come down. They'll meet in Jackson, Mississippi. Mike will pick him up and take him to Georgia.
0: Yeah.
1: And to share the burden of that. But yeah, Inga.
0: Would not the one of the Ten Commandments, honor father and mother, also apply?
1: Absolutely.
2: Because there's no expiration date on that.
0: Charla's mom stayed with us for almost 3 years after she was not able to take. A lot of people just put them in a nursing home and forget them.
1: Now, sometimes you have to do that, though.
0: Well, I understand that, but I'm talking about those that couldn't care less. I'll never forget a lady in a nursing home. We had a service in Missouri for 16 years. She said she couldn't get it. She was bedfast, couldn't come to our service. And she said, "I'm so glad to see you." And I said, "Well, we're glad to be here." She says, "Nobody ever comes to see me." I said, "Well, do you still have family?" Oh, yeah. I said, "Well, they must live out of town." She said, "No, they live right here, and they never come to even see me."
1: Yeah, well, that's a problem. I mean, there's nothing wrong with putting someone of advanced age mm-hmm. in a nursing home, especially if both parties work full time.
0: And if they have health problems that maybe you can't
1: deal with or don't have room. Mm-hmm. In your house. Mm-hmm. So that, you have to do what you have to do. But still, even if they're placed in a home, you have a responsibility mm-hmm. to check in on them.
0: Sure.
1: And to take care of them. So that's the answer to that, Inga. And 1 Timothy 5:8. But there's something else I can't, in the law that Moses talked about, and maybe I'm confusing it with something else, but I can't think right now. All right. Mary from California, you're our next caller. What is your question or comment for the panel?
3: Hey, Brother Donnie, thanks for taking my call.
1: Yes, ma'am.
3: Would you please explain to me travailing in the spirit?
1: Yeah, the word travailing just means continuing. It's just an attitude of seeking the face of the Lord and praying in the spirit over a particular situation, or sometimes the Spirit of God moving upon a person that they don't even really know what the Spirit is praying through them, But there's travailing. It is that. It,

0: What is the exact meaning of the word travail? It slips my mind, but it means to not give up.
1: There's a Greek word that I don't know if it's used there, but it's hupomone, which is under abiding. It's the idea of the pressure is there. I'm not going to give up. So travailing is I'm going to pray and I'm going to keep on praying until I hear the answer from God.
0: Yeah.
1: Yeah.
0: So does that help you, Mary?
2: Yes, it does. I thank you very much.
0: Well, thank you for calling. 1 Corinthians chapter 11, verses 4 and 5. Let's read that. 1 Corinthians chapter 11, verses 4 and 5. Every man praying or prophesying, having his head covered, dishonors his head. But every woman who prays or prophesies with her head uncovered dishonors her head. For that is even all one as if she were shaven. So here's the question. I have a friend that was asking the question about a woman not cutting their hair, about the covering on her head. Well, let me read the notes here. But every woman who prays or prophesies, the note tells us that women did pray and preach in the church or whatever. With her head uncovered, dishonors her head, betrays the fact that due to the creation model, the woman should have long hair, at least longer than that of the man. For that is even all one as if she were shaven. Refers to the fact that some women in those days had their heads shaved as a punishment for whoredoms or adultery. The apostle is saying that Christian women should not insist upon their rights so much that they begin to look like the worst of the world. So that's the only way that we can answer
1: that.
0: And now the covering on the head. Let's look at the first part of that, verse 4. Having his head covered dishonors his head. What would you say to that, Mike?
1: I don't know. To be honest with you, I don't know if there was a tendency to. I know some of the heathen false priests had elaborate outfits that they had to wear for prayer, but I don't know if that's what it's referring to.
0: No, I think that's what it was referring to.
1: Yeah.
0: It is something.
1: Because I know Paul also later on talked about even jewelry, because it was bringing attention to them and made them look like they were holier than somebody else. And God's
0: obviously, the way we can look at this, let's go back to the very beginning of chapter 11.
1: Yeah,
0: you know, when you're beginning in the first verse, it's Paul is coming against the whole idea is not to be like the world. I get my statements right.
1: Separation from the world.
0: Separation from the world. And how they worship their deities, how they work, you know, all this whole kind of stuff. So that's kind of what he's dealing with this. And so the head covering for a man
1: is Christ.
0: It's Christ.
1: Yeah, yeah. And verse 3 tells us that.
0: So that's the idea of that. Edward from South Carolina, you're on the air. Do you have a question or comment for the panel?
3: Yeah, I just want to say good morning. Y'all keep up the good work. Y'all preaching the gospel.
0: Well, thank you, Edward. I appreciate those kind words.
3: Well, you said a few minutes ago about these big mega churches. I believe you mentioned one in Texas. I believe I know the one you're talking about. These big preachers, they're preaching the gospel of Jesus, died spiritually.
0: Okay.
3: And I even heard one of them say that any man could have went to Calvary and been crucified for sins. And I don't believe that. I believe what your daddy preached, and God opened the word up him. But my question is, you said that they were saved. They believed in the Lord Jesus Christ at first. But then years later, they started preaching this gospel of Jesus died spiritually. And I thought I heard you say, but they would go to heaven.
0: What I said.
3: Explain Galatians chapter 1, verse 8 and 9.
0: No, let me bring out the point I said again, that these people didn't get saved by believing that. They got saved.

0: the right way. But as time went on, they became influenced by somebody else's teaching and adapted this and began to preach it or to begin to put it as a basis of their belief. And I said, and the statement I made was, can they be saved and continue in doing that? And you're going to have, and I think I also said, there's going to be some things that we have to put into the hands of the Lord. And the Lord knows their heart. But I did say this, if a person's faith is correct as it regards their salvation, faith in Christ alone, that's the only thing the Bible says is for meaning, for bringing salvation. I'm not making the point right, Edward. I'll say it this way. I think we all know a lot of people that are saved, but they've got some crazy ideas about God,
1: right,
0: the Bible,
1: right,
0: and they even espouse. It's like, I'm not going to sit here and tell a person that's a hardcore Calvinist that they're not saved. I believe Calvinism is false. I believe it's just as damnable as the Jesus died spiritually doctrine. But I don't know their heart. I can't see their heart. And most of the time when people follow a wrong path, they got saved the right way and got seduced or brought into error by someone else. So in the final analysis, I'm going to have to put their future abode, heaven or hell, into the hands of the Lord.
2: Okay. Well, can you explain Galatians chapter 1, verse 8 and 9?
0: Okay.
2: I read your dad's notes on it, too.
0: Yeah, let's go over there. And I know it. And it says here that, but though we are an angel from heaven, preach any other gospel unto you that which we have preached unto you, let him be accursed. As we said before, so say I now again, if any man preach any other gospel unto you than that you have received, let him be accursed. And that is correctly right. But we got to understand the context that Paul is presenting this in. And he's saying here that if somebody comes along and says there's salvation in other means other than Christ and him crucified, let him be accursed. So these individuals got saved the right way. And I know many of them, Edward. I know them. And I know that many of them love the Lord. They've just gotten wrapped up in false teaching on this one regard. I'm just going to put them in the hands of the Lord. That's all I can do. I'm not God. And I can't see their heart, so I'm going to have to put their soul into the hands of the Lord.
1: I think we got to look at the word gospel here. The word gospel, euangelion, the good news. And it's specifically speaking here about the means of salvation. Brother Donnie just mentioned that. So if a person comes preaching another way of salvation, of course they're going to be cursed. But that doesn't mean, for example, if somebody comes and they preach another rule on tithing or another rule on, let's say, to be a member of the church, all this kind of stuff, or even having water baptism as necessary. These things, God's going to have to decide. But from the aspect of another way of being saved, well, I guess if you're saying water baptism is necessary for salvation, I guess that's another way.
0: That's another gospel.
1: And so that's what you got to look at here.
0: But you see, a lot of these, Edward, a lot of these guys, because like I said, I know most of them personally.
1: Yeah.
0: They don't preach this. They don't get up and preach this. They'll put it in a book.
1: Right.
0: Or they'll put it in this because they are mimicking somebody else. But they don't get up and preach that. I've been in their services, and a lot of them don't give altar calls for the lost. But I have seen some services where they did give altar calls for the lost, and it was the same way we would give one. So I find myself confused by a lot of them because they will put something on paper, one thing, and then get up and espouse something else verbally.
1: Because they're making money on what they put on paper?
0: I think a lot of them, Mike, they are all influenced by certain teachers and they begin to mimic.
1: That's true.
0: And even then, though, but yet if you notice, I've only heard one sermon, hardcore, that you got to put your faith in a born-again Jesus, one time. But I've heard many of them skirt that issue or even bring it up in a way, but they were not, what I would say, definitively preaching it. Does that make sense in what I'm saying?
1: Yeah. There was a, and you know this person I'm talking about, he made the comment once. He said, there are many things that are said by my disciples that I never said. And so think about it. Sometimes some of these major preachers say something and then their followers run with it and they may take it further than expected. But as long as we understand that the Jesus Christ died spiritually doctrine, that he became demon-possessed while in hell, and God looked down on the emaciated body of Jesus and had pity on him, and he became the first born-again man, as Brother Donnie said. If we understand just how damnable that teaching is, it falls under this category. It certainly does.
3: How was he saved? By suffering is what that teaches.
1: Well, the point is, as this one person said, the cross meant absolutely nothing.
3: Yeah.
1: But how many times do we hear Paul talk about the cross? And how many times do we hear him talk about Jesus in hell burning?
3: Never.
1: So it's very clear that the message is the cross.
0: We have to take a break, and we'll come back. But before we get ready, let me just say this. There's a lot of people that love the Lord that have some parts of their theology wrong. And we're just going to have to put... Now, unless they're blatantly teaching there is no salvation outside of water baptism, we understand that. Unless they're saying that there is no salvation unless you're a member of our church. Well, we know that. That's patently false, whatever the case may be. But you've got a lot of people that are caught up in error that they are mimicking, they are carrying on whoever the influence in their life is. And they haven't really sat down and studied the Word of God. Now, there are those as well, it could be on some, that they know what they're doing, and they're doing it because they are making money out of it, and I think the Lord knows who those are. Mm-hmm. But the bottom line is this, some of these people, I'm confused by them, and I'm going to have to put them into the hands of the Lord, because I know what they've written, and yet I hear what they say, and sometimes the two don't match up. Sometimes I think they forget what they put down on paper.
1: That's possible.
0: We got to take a break. We'll be back.
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1: This is Dr. Gabriel Swaggart, and I want you to listen to me very carefully for a moment. 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And yet many Christians fail to take advantage of the resources available to have a better understanding and knowledge of the Word of God. Not anymore. 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It's going to encourage you. It's going to strengthen you. But all in all, it's going to give you a better understanding of the Word of God. And you need that. 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

0: All right. I know it says we will be known as we are known in heaven. So here's my question. Will the family hierarchy still be relevant? For example, will I know my mom and dad as such or grandparents? Also, will we know if a family member, loved one, or friend isn't there? No, the family hierarchy, I don't see anywhere in Scripture that the family hierarchy will continue as it is on earth. But yeah. I do feel the Scripture bears out that, as you quoted, that we will know as we are known,
1: right,
0: that we will know individuals who were friends, relatives, we will know them, but our relationship with them will be different. But that's all I can say, because the Bible doesn't go into any great detail on that.
1: Well, it does say that there's no given or taken in marriage in heaven.
0: Right.
1: And therefore, I will know Anna, and she will know me, and we will worship Christ side by side. But I won't walk her home to her house, or we're not going to be together, living together, because there's no marriage in heaven.
0: Well, and you know, people don't understand, too, the focus in heaven. The focus in heaven is not me recognizing people. It's me worshiping the Lord.
1: That's right.
0: That's it. That's what will be done in heaven. But also, I'll say it like I said this before, God's got it all worked out.
1: Yeah. Amen.
0: And whatever it is, it's going to be great. I heard the same mountain that Abraham took Isaac to be sacrificed is the same mountain that Jesus died. That is a lot. Yeah, that is a thought. Cannot prove it emphatically, but a lot of Bible teachers believe that.
1: But he was taken. If so, we have to see that he was still taken outside of the city.
0: Mm-hmm.
1: So where Calvary was not where the Temple Mount is, for example, today. We do know that the Temple Mount, where the temple was built, was on the same part
0: of
1: the mountain.
0: Well, Golgotha. Where Calvary was today, if the location they have picked is right, and I believe it is, and the location they have for the Garden Tomb, and incidentally, if you go to Israel, the Catholics have their own, and then the Protestants
1: right.
0: have their own,
1: right.
0: and I believe the Protestants is correct. I believe it fits all of the deal. Well, it was outside of what would be the wall of the city of Jerusalem
1: at that time. That's right. That's the key thing.
0: Now yeah. there is no wall. I mean, they still have some of the wall yeah. standing, is that, yeah. but it is an urban city that is spread out.
1: Right.
0: But when Christ died, it was outside the wall of the city. And so I believe, now personally, I do believe that where Abraham and Isaac went, I believe that it was the exact mount where Christ
1: Oh, absolutely. But it still had to be outside of that city, because that's a very important typology and messianic prophecy.
0: Yeah.
1: Because that's where the sacrifice was taken out. Yeah.
0: Al from Mississippi, you're on the air. What is your question or comment for the panel?
2: Good morning, everybody.
0: Hello.
1: Good morning.
2: I got a question. For Brother David, when Job lost everything, and I'm in the same boat.
1: Oh, bless your heart.
2: I don't know what to do. I've been praying, and I don't know, Brother Dave, can I get you to comment on?
3: Well, you need to trust God. The Bible says that, and we know that all things work together for good to them that love God, to them that are called according to His purpose. First of all, I would ask God, is there something that I have done that I'm responsible for this? And help me to learn from it. What can I learn from it? Secondly, I would say, okay, God, what are you trying to teach me? Brother Swigert, in one of his books, and I keep mentioning it, but I don't recall which one it was, said all of our problems are allowed by God to teach us more about who we are and who God is. And I would look at it in that way.
0: I think it's a book in Job. his book on Job that's in. You know, Al, let me just say this. We have to understand that everything that happens to us as a child of God is either caused or allowed by the Lord. Now, that doesn't mean God causes us to sin, but it does mean that if we set our heart on doing something, God doesn't interfere. He'll let you do it. He'll let you make that mistake. And so I go back to what Dave said. Sometimes we are enduring great travail and problems because of decisions we made.
1: And we can't blame God on those.
0: Exactly. Yeah. And so we need to figure that out. And these trials of life is what makes one look in the mirror and say, okay, am I the cause? Are my actions the reason for this? But here's the lesson I'm going to leave with you, Al. Look at what Job did. He didn't blame God. He put it in the hands of the Lord. And God eventually worked it not only to his good, but double. So I would just encourage you to go to the Lord in prayer. Lord, why am I in this position? If I've done something, show me. If I've made the wrong decisions, show me, and I'll correct them. And Lord, if it's not me making wrong decisions, and it's the devil that has brought this upon me, I'm not going to let the devil steal my joy. Mm-hmm. And I'm not going to let him steal my relationship with the Lord. And you know, we all, you know, the scripture is very plain, Al. It rains on the just and the unjust.
1: Yeah.
0: Bad things happen to Christians just like bad things happen to the world because of we live in a fallen world. So that's what we would tell you. Take it back to the Lord.
3: And it's not always because of sin, as we see in the book of Job. That's what his friends tried to convince him of. But some of the greatest statements of somebody going through problems of life come out of the mouth of Job. And if I was you, I would go back and study those and say, Lord, help me.
1: One of my favorite verses from Job is, I know my Redeemer liveth.
3: Yes.
1: And he will stand upon the earth in the last days. It's like, wow.
3: Yes.
1: But Brother Swagger made the comment, and that is, Job is not about the salvation of a sinner, but the sanctification of a saint.
0: That's what the story of Job is about.
1: And if we understand that what we go through can either make you bitter or better.
3: Yes.
0: Joseph from Michigan, you're our next caller. What is your question or comment for the panel?
4: Yeah, I've got a couple of questions. Do you still believe that there's possibility that there was a pre-Adamic race that threw in their lot with Lucifer when he rebelled against God?
0: That is a train of thought that some Bible teachers have brought forth. I personally believe that, but I'm not hung up on it. In other words, if a person wants to believe it, that's great. If they don't want to believe it, that's great. To me, it's not worth arguing or fighting about. But yeah, that's kind of, I think that answers a lot of questions of where demon spirits come from, because we know that angels, fallen angels, which is the general, it's angels or demon spirits. No, they're not. There's nothing in the Bible that even remotely implies that.
3: Well, and in fact, it implies against it because angels have bodies.
0: They
3: demons
0: have bodies.
3: Do not.
0: And they cannot inhabit another person.
1: And the spirits, when they go free, seek another body to inhabit.
0: Yeah. So I believe that, Joseph. But like I say, it's a theory. And I don't think it can be proven or disproven one way or the other. And when we get to heaven, we'll find out what is the reality of that.
4: Yeah, my second question was, you just answered that I was going to ask if you thought that perhaps those pre-Adamic race that God destroyed, could they be the demon spirits?
0: Yeah, well, you know, look, you know, John G. Hall is a great Bible teacher, and he made an interesting observation. I think it was Brother Hall. I'm pretty sure it was Dr. Hall that brought this out, that in his teaching, he made the statement that we had just made, that it cannot be fallen angels that are demon spirits, because angels have a body and they cannot inhabit another person. So where did demon spirits come from? And his hypothesis was that it's quite possible that there was a pre-Adamic race upon this earth that actually Satan was over, that this planet was part of his purview. We know from the Bible that there are certain angels that have dominion in certain parts of the world. Is it Gabriel that watches over Israel?
1: Michael.
0: Yeah. Michael. That's his area of responsibility. Yeah. And we also know that there are powers and principalities, powers, talking about demon spirits now, powers that have dominion in certain areas of the world, which is when you go to some cities, you can feel demon spirits.
1: Oh, yeah.
0: Especially overseas. You can sense the darkness there. But anyway, and he said that when Lucifer led his rebellion, these people, knowing him, threw their lot in with him. And that's where demon spirits came from. Now, I don't know if that's true or not.
1: Could I add something to that? The aspect of when did Lucifer fall? That's a big question. If he fell during the pre-Adamic period, it would make sense, because it says, it talks about Lucifer and it says, who tormented the nations thereof when he was cast down. Well, if he tormented the nations thereof, there had to be nations. He had to fall before Adam and Eve were tempted. So where did that fall in? I think it fell into a pre-Adamic. Again, I'm just a theory.
0: But you're a young earth theorist?
1: Yeah.
0: That believe in a literal 6,000 years. The earth is no longer over 6,000, close to 7,000 years.
1: 7,000 years, yeah.
0: And nothing more. They actually believe and teach that Lucifer was cast out of heaven on the same day that Adam and Eve sinned.
1: They said hours before.
0: Yeah.
1: Which again, how did he torment the nations thereof?
0: Right.
1: If there were no nations.
0: Of course, their answer to that is that's the nations that came.
1: Yeah. That's the wording is not the verb tense is.
0: But there. Also, that they don't have an answer for the dinosaurs.
1: Yeah.
0: And all of that. So whatever the case may be. But like I said, Joseph, I believe that. I mean, I believe that emphatically, but I'm not going to preach it. I'm not going to argue with somebody over it, because it's a theory. But it's a theory that does address, if it's true, a lot of things. But my final analysis on all of that, we're going to find out one way or the other.
1: Yeah.
0: How this, you know, that's another thing, Joseph. When we go home to be with the Lord, we're going to have perfect knowledge. It's not that we're going to have to go to a class in heaven and they're going to teach us all this. You will have perfect knowledge. And all those questions that we have will be answered. Donnie stated on Bible Study Wednesday that a person who continues in sin is a child of Satan and not a child of God. Well, I did say that, but let me just take it before I read the rest a little bit further. John was dealing with, in 1 John, the third chapter, he was dealing with individuals who habitually, knowingly, and openly practice sin and say it's no big deal. Okay. This has weighed on me heavily because I have an awful addiction to vaping. I smoked for many years and tried to stop by vaping instead. I thought this would help me to stop, but I've only switched from one addiction to another, and that is correct. It's a struggle. And I'm so afraid for my salvation. I've prayed every prayer anyone has prayed for someone else's deliverance. Donnie has prayed for the individual to get sick the next time they pick up a cigarette, and I've prayed that for myself many times, and nothing has happened. Have I lost my salvation, and what's wrong with me that I'm not able to stop? I'm so ashamed, I'm afraid of my salvation, and I'm completely embarrassed. Well, I'm so glad you sent this email, because I want to address something. You have not lost your salvation. The very fact that it bothers you shows that you're saved. A true believer is always concerned about things in our life that we know it's not pleasing to the Lord. And a person who has lost their salvation, they don't care.
3: Paul said the things that I hate.
1: Yeah.
0: And he's acknowledging that he was doing things he hated.
3: Yes.
0: And you're doing the same thing. So that's proof one. Secondly, addiction is addiction. I cannot answer this question why one person gets delivered of one thing immediately and another person dealing with the exact same bondage has a struggle.
1: Yeah, amen.
0: I can't answer that question. I'm not the person that's having the struggle.
1: Yeah.
0: I just know that it is real, that people struggle. So here's what I would tell you. Don't stop believing. Don't stop. Bring it before the Lord. I cannot quit this on my own. I've got to have your help. And I don't care if you have to pray it 1,000 times a day, every day. You don't stop. You know, when Moses and Aaron came before Pharaoh and said, let my people go the first time, he didn't let them go. They went how many times? Seven? Was it seven times?
1: I think it was seven
0: times they went before Pharaoh.
1: Yeah.
0: Which means that Satan doesn't let go easy.
1: Not easily, right.
0: And there is, in the life of some believers, things that fall off easy for other believers becomes a mighty struggle. So my comment to you would be, you haven't lost your salvation. The very fact that you're grieved over it shows the condition of your heart. Secondly, I would not give up in giving that addiction to the Lord. Keep coming. Keep believing. Keep standing in faith. And I just personally believe that sooner or later, it will grab a hold.
3: John Rosenstern smoked 5 packs of cigarettes a day. The thing that got his attention, his mom said, why are you trying to do what God has already done?
0: Yeah, exactly. Exactly. You know, 5 packs of cigarettes.
3: Whoa. A day.
0: A day. That's 100 cigarettes a day. That's a lot of smoking.
3: Yes.
0: But don't give up. Dear panel, what is it about street preaching that upsets people so much? Is there a proper and improper way to do it? I think that what infuriates a lot of people, including myself, is that it's done the wrong way. It's done in a very harsh,
1: aggressive,
0: accusatory manner. Is street preaching proper? Oh, yeah, I do believe it is. But I believe we have to do it the right way. I have walked up in my travels. You know, I can remember the last time I was in Denmark, of all places, Denmark. And got checked into my hotel, and it was still daylight outside. I didn't feel like staying in the room. So I got up, staying right downtown, and it was a smaller town, and they had a public square, and I walked down to that square, and as I was walking toward it, I heard music. And even though I don't speak Danish, I recognized this is a Christian song, and I came up, and it was a street service, and they were doing it great. They were singing, and they were sharing the Lord, not in a discriminatory, not in a mean, harsh way, and they were just telling the people that if you would like to ask questions, we have individuals here. Now I didn't understand what they were saying, but I could understand what they were saying based on how they were doing. I figured out real quick what they were doing. And then another time in San Francisco,

0: Debbie and I was preaching there, and we were in line waiting to get on the cable car, and I kept hearing screaming. And I looked at her, I said, "What is that? Do you hear that?" And she said, "Yeah, what is that?" And I thought somebody was in trouble or something. You know, I didn't know what it was. And it kept on, and I kept listening. I turned to her, I said, "I think that's somebody preaching." And so I stepped out of line, and I walked across the street and looked around the corner, and there they were. And it was wrong.
1: Yeah. Yeah.
0: They were screaming at people, "You stinking no-count heathen, you're going to hell." You know, and you know, what is San Francisco known for? The homosexual movement. You know, you bunch of calling them all the street names and all of this, you know, you're going to burn and da, da, da. And it was wrong. It was not edifying. It was not, it was very intrusive. But I think a lot of people, the major problem is when you are in public, you don't like to be accosted by loud noise, yeah. Especially somebody saying you're going to hell. I do think there's a place for it. And I actually knew some individuals that's what they did. And they did it the right way. It was very kind. It was very open, you know, whatever. So I think we need to, if you feel the Lord has called you to street evangelism, that you need to seek the mind of the Lord, the manner in which He would want you to do that.
1: The delivery.
0: Yeah, the whole delivery. All right, we've got to go. Thank you so much for being with us today. And let me remind you the two prayer requests that I brought forth at the beginning of the program. I want you to pray for Steve in Idaho that is, without a miracle, will die. But we know that God is able. And then secondly, I want you to pray for the ministry here, that we are praying and believing the Lord for an open door in South Africa. We want to get back on television there with the network. We have been rebuffed with every effort by those in power because their hearts are not right. It's just the devil. But the Lord can break that door down. And so we're asking you to lift up South Africa and believe the Lord to open up a door for us to go on television there once again. So keep that in mind. Thank you so much. We love you. And I won't be here tomorrow or Tuesday, Wednesday, or Thursday. I've got to go out of town, but I'll be back Friday. We love you. God bless.
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0: Welcome today to the Message of the Cross. This is Brother Loren Larson, and we greet you. First day of the week, excited to be with you. We'll be taking a look at the scriptures in Romans chapter 8, 5, and 6 today. At least that's where we plan on starting, and trust that we'll be able to give you some information that'll help you in your Christian walk. We appreciate each and every one of you joining us each and every day, and we pray that this study, along with the panel that we have, is going to be a great help to your walk as a Christian. First of all, let me say a big thank you to those of you that gave over the last week. It was Share-a-thon, and we had a good week. The way it started off, I was a little concerned that perhaps we'd come up extremely short, but it really turned out to be even better than last month by the tail end of it. And so we're about 800,000, really 752,000 shy of that $4 million goal. And we want to thank each and every one of you that supplied the help and prayed for us and believed with us. And we're so grateful for each and every one of you. We just want you to know that. Thank you for joining with us in an attempt to bring Jesus to the world. And I appreciate all of the help that you gave. We all do. Good to have Dave Smith with us this
1: Amen.
0: Morning.
1: Amen. What a privilege to be here. Good to see everybody.
0: Good to have you here. And Dr. David Watts.
2: Thank you for having me. If I can, really quickly, I'd like to just invite everyone in the greater Boston, Massachusetts area. September 5th and 6th, I'll be in Leominster, Massachusetts at the TDR Bilingual Worship Center. Saturday night, 7 p.m., Sunday afternoon at 2 p.m. So that's Labor Day weekend. We'd love to see everybody there.
0: All right, very good. Pastor Paris did a great job last night.
3: Thank you.
0: Appreciated the word. I think I had to laugh a little bit. Don't let the door hit you where the good Lord splits you. Yeah. I think I laughed about that half the night. but that was not the content of the message.
3: No, it was the opposite.
0: It was just a comment you made that made me laugh. Yeah. But the content, of course, was the love of God, and are we operating in it? And it was an excellent exhortation for us. I was talking with Pastor Cymbala the other day, and he shared with me a statement that is really continually pushing into my spirit. He was talking with another pastor when he was younger, and that pastor said, you know, he said a series of three things, and I'll just give you the last one. Well, the first one was, how many people, this is how we judge our ministries, how many people did you baptize? In other words, how many people got saved? And I can't call to mind the second one, but the third one has stuck with me. Does your ministry, this is what he said, does your ministry make people love God so much that they share Jesus?
3: Yeah, amen.
0: And I thought, wow.
3: Amen.
0: Now that's a litmus test, not numbers, not money, does my ministry cause people to fall so in love with God that they just have to share Jesus
3: Amen.
0: With other people? And I thought that was great. And I thought your message was along those same lines.
3: Yes,
0: you got anything happening you want to announce?
3: I do, yeah. We have youth conference / I'll be ministering at the church in their regular services as well, coming up in Odessa, Texas this weekend. I'll be leaving Friday to minister there. Service starts at 7 o'clock Friday night. I'll be ministering Saturday at 7:30 as well. Now there are events throughout the day. I would encourage you to go to their Facebook page, Church of the Way in Odessa, Texas, and look at the schedule of events that they have going on. There's a whole lot more going on, so I encourage you to check that out and be there. But the services begin at 7 and 7:30 Friday and Saturday, and then Sunday morning at 9 a.m. there is an English service, and I encourage you to come out to that if you can. And then at 11 a.m. there is a Spanish service. I'll be ministering in both of those services. So we're believing God for some great things. I've really enjoyed getting to know some of the people there from that church, at least over the phone, and really feel like God's going to do some great things this weekend. Also want to announce September 11th and 12th. It's the same weekend that we're going to have Gold City here in concert on Sunday. The 11th, we'll start our revival weekend for Crossfire Youth Ministries in the Crossfire Auditorium at 7 o'clock. We'll be ministering. And then Saturday, there are events throughout the day and for ages 18 to 35. And also, we have some events going on that night at 6 o'clock. We'll be having a worship night. What we've done in the worship night since we started these revivals is that on Saturday night, we pray for people to be filled with the Holy Spirit. So we'll be preaching on salvation Friday night, believing for believers to be filled Saturday night. So just encourage you to come out and make it a whole weekend, and you can stay over for the Gold City concert that Sunday night as well. And one last thing, September 26th through the 27th, I'll be at Promise Generation Youth and Young Adults Conference at the Promised Land Church in San Antonio, Texas. I'll be ministering at 3 p.m. on Saturday, and then at 10 a.m. on Sunday. And once again, just encourage you to come out and be in those services if you can. We're believing God for some great things.
0: All right, great. Joseph?
4: Well, hello.
0: Hi, good morning.
4: Good morning. Nothing until the end of September for me. I take a little pause here as we wait for this baby to arrive.
0: All right.
4: Number 7 on the way. But I will be in Hickory, North Carolina at the end of September.
0: Okay.
4: So that'll be something for them to put on their schedule.
0: Okay, very good. Jonathan, good to have you.
5: It's great to be here, Brother Larson. My next event coming up outside of Family Worship Center, it will be in Spartanburg, South Carolina. I'll be joining Sister Nikki Corbin at Truth Chapel at September 26th and 27th, 10 a.m. and 6 p.m. on Saturday, and then 10 a.m. that Sunday. If you're in the area, love for you to come and join me.
0: All right. The Corbins are a great family.
5: They really
0: love them. And Nikki and Matthew and all the rest of them have done fantastic
5: since the
0: passing of their husband and dad, Scott.
5: Yes.
0: So, yeah, good. I'm glad you're going. Mike Muzerall, good to have you.
6: Good morning, sir. Great to be here.
0: Do you have anything on the agenda you want to talk about?
6: October, November, and December, but nothing that we have artwork done.
0: All right, very well. It's good to have you here.
6: Oh, it's good to be here.
0: We want to just make mention of you that this weekend I'll be traveling to Portia, Arkansas. We'll have services on Friday, Saturday, and Sunday with Faith Worship Center and Steve and Becky Alexander. Friday night at 7, Saturday morning is a teaching from 10 to 12, Saturday night, 7 o'clock, and then Sunday morning, 10 a.m. And then another service the weekend following in Mobile, Alabama. I'll be traveling to Cross and Crown Family Worship Center.

0: brings us to the work and the walking and the moving of the Holy Spirit. And we see that that is the premier emphasis in Romans chapter 8. And these passages, and we're going to talk about this, verses 5, 6, 7, and 8, I see it as a warning against walking after the flesh, but we'll talk about the options that might be there as before we focus in on the process. Let's take a look, Dave, if we could, at Romans chapter 8 and the expositors, and let's read verses 5 and 6, please.
1: For they who are after the flesh do mind the things of the flesh.
0: This refers to believers trying to live for the Lord by means other than faith in the cross of Christ.
1: But they who are after the Spirit, the things of the Spirit.
0: Those who place their faith in Christ and the cross do so exclusively. They are doing what the Spirit desires, which alone can bring victory.
1: For to be carnally minded is death.
0: This doesn't refer to watching too much television, as some think, but rather it's trying to live for God outside of His prescribed order. The results will be sin and separation from God.
1: But to be spiritually minded is life and peace.
0: God's prescribed order is the cross. This demands our constant faith in that finished work, which is the way of the Holy Spirit. As we look at these verses, there is a division of thought when we come to scholarship, contemporary scholarship of this day, and both sides have men that are far more intelligent than I am. They are people that know the language better than I do. But it's interesting that they divide on what Paul's purpose was in verses 5, 6, 7, and 8. James Dunn looks at verse 5 as a connection to verse 4 and an explanation in regard to an exhortation of believers to follow the leading of the Holy Spirit. And there are several that would join with him. Craig Keener would be one. But there are others that, and men I highly respect, men like Douglas Moo and some of the other scholarship of that day that look at, and that's Douglas Moo, Thomas Schreiner, Michael Byrd, that look at these passages of scriptures just as a simple contrast of two different lifestyles, one a believer and one a sinner. These are good men. They have solid exegetical practices, they follow hermeneutical principles, and yet they come up with different divisions. So I just want to recognize that before we start off. For myself, I would probably try to bend more towards Dunn. Dunn says in verse 4 that this is the catalyst for the explanations of verses 5, 6, 7, and 8. And he looks at the word for in verse 5 as pointing back to the idea of what is walking after the flesh and walking after the Spirit. So the explanation that Paul gives here is not, in his mind, a contrast, but it is a explanation or an exhortation for the believer to be cognizant of where they are traveling and how they are living so that they can find the help of the Holy Spirit in their sanctification process. And he feels that this runs all the way through chapter 8 and verse 11. Again, chapter 4, 8 and 4 is very important because Paul tells us that the righteousness of the law is fulfilled in us. Now, recognize what that says. It does not say that the righteousness of the law is fulfilled by us. In other words, we attempt to keep the law. But that which was righteous and holy and good can only be exhibited in us and through us by those who are walking after the Spirit as opposed to those who are walking after the flesh. Walking after the person's walk, let's talk about that for just a minute. A person's walk is determined, I believe, first of all, by their faith. Faith is what enters us into the Christian experience. We place our faith in Jesus Christ, and immediately we are brought into a relationship with Christ, and immediately the benefit of the Holy Spirit begins to work in us. We don't need a second experience. We don't need a second

0: work in order for the Holy Spirit to start the sanctification process. With our minds set on Christ, which every born-again believer has, there's an exclusive mindset that says, my faith is in Jesus. I know I'm a sinner. I know I can't be saved outside of what Jesus has done for me at Calvary. And so I place my faith in who Jesus is, and I understand what he has done for me. And this is the beginning of the believer's walk. A walk is simply how he approaches his relationship with God. And he begins by faith. Paul is adamant throughout his writings that the just, those that are right with God, those that are justified, shall live by faith. So I think the premier event and the premier, emphasis in a believer's walk starts with faith. Faith in the right object. What am I trusting in to be saved? And then as you progress in Christianity, what am I trusting in to be changed, to be completed, to be what God wants me to be? If our faith is correct and it's centered in trust in Christ, then that creates a mindset of trust and dependence that will also allow the Holy Spirit to lead and guide us as to the things of God and to help us be conformed into the image of Christ, which ultimately results in conduct. So I see it this way, that we start with a walk of faith. We are exhorted to maintain faith in what brought us in. We keep our faith in Christ, and that allows the Holy Spirit the latitude or the opportunity to work in us and start conforming us to Christ. That work of the Holy Spirit begins to give to us the mindset of Christ. There's an ongoing renewal of the mind that is happening, not in just what we trust in, but what is right and wrong. And then ultimately, with faith right, with a mindset that is dependent upon the Holy Spirit's leading and guiding, conduct begins to come into line. So it's faith, mindset, conduct. And that's what I think is a believer's walk. A negative would be just the opposite. If we are walking after the flesh, then we are choosing to trust in something other than Christ in the cross. And to be bottom lined, that's self. Your trust is in self. It's not in who you are. It's not in who you are in Christ. It's in self. And that creates a mindset of I'm going to do this or that, or I'll perform this or that, and that's what brings me into sanctification. Obviously, it'll just revolve in around law after law, attempt after attempt, and different process after process, which will result many times, if not always, in failure, and that influences conduct. So I think the walk is, again, determined by faith, mindset, and conduct. All three are principles that are involved in a person's walk. It's not just one thing. It's the three progressing from one thing to the other. And so when we see a person's walk, we can pretty much push it back to, again, how are they walking? Are they walking after the Spirit? Are they walking after the flesh? But if we're going to operate as a person that is seeing the righteousness of the law fulfilled in us, we're going to have to walk after the Spirit. Gentlemen, thoughts, commentary?
1: So the first view that you mentioned that some would hold is the unsaved versus the saved.
0: That's one of them, yeah.
1: That's one view.
0: That's the second one I mentioned, and it's contrary to Brother Dunn.
1: Yeah, so the second, or the view that we would espouse is the walk, the orientation of a person who is saved.
0: Yeah.
1: And I think that one scriptural support for that in verse 5, do mind, the word mind, phroneo in the Greek, doesn't mean just having an occasional thought. It means to set one's mind upon something, mm-hmm. directing your mindset. So Paul is not saying, if you ever have a fleshly thought, you're lost, but he's talking about a dominant mindset or a dominant orientation in the life of a believer.
0: Yeah.
1: And I think that particular word in the Greek, I think,

0: that it's important because Paul is acknowledging that we can live after the Spirit, walking after the Spirit. An occasional thought is not going to dominate our mindset.
1: Yeah. Well. Once again, we that is true. But again, the contrast, the two thought processes. One is simply they believe that the contrast is given by Paul to show the life of an unsaved person as opposed to a saved person. That's the major contrast that we're really discussing, at least that I see and that I read. And like I said, there's guys that are strong in that, Douglas Moo, Thomas Schreiner, Michael Bird.
0: So is this the distinguishing the saved from the unsaved, or is this distinguishing living free from the dominion of the sin nature?
1: Well, once again, if I could say it this way, are we looking at a contrast between saved and unsaved people, or are we looking at a believer and the redeemed and how they approach and how they should approach
0: their walk with God?
2: It's all predicated on how you view Romans 7. And I think that the correct approach to Romans 7 is to see that Paul is struggling. At some point, even maybe currently at present time, Paul is struggling to discern how to adequately live for God. And so, and there is definitely the contrast between a law-mindedness or a grace-mindedness.
1: Sure.
2: And so I think that in context, if we're looking at everything within context, and doing that kind of faithful work, and we make the right decisions about what we see happening leading up to this point, it's obvious that we're dealing with a contrast between being a carnally minded believer or to be a spiritually minded believer.
1: Now, that's where I would lean. But again, there are quality men.
2: Understood. I think we can find support in 1 Corinthians. Paul refers to those people as being immature, carnally minded people. Mm-hmm. And he's not writing to them as unbelievers. He's writing to them as believers. And so it's evident that a believer can live a carnal life.
1: Have a carnal mindset.
2: And can have a carnal mindset that leads to a carnal life. And so I think that it's not outside of reason for us to look at Romans 8 and say that what the contrast is a distinction between a carnally minded believer and a spiritually minded believer. I know there are faithful men potentially otherwise.
1: I just want to recognize them.
2: Understood.
1: I would as well lean that direction in my thinking. Brother Swigert in his commentary would write similar to that. He says, while of course this can apply to the unredeemed, Paul is speaking to the redeemed. He is portraying the struggle between the flesh and the spirit and how that the believer is in one or the other. Now, this is interesting, or somewhere in between.
3: I think that answers it. It's both. It can apply to an unbeliever because they live in the flesh.
1: Yeah. Certainly.
3: But and the exhortation here of the carnal mind is death. Well, that certainly is the unbeliever. And enmity with God, that's certainly the unbeliever. But the verse 9 to me is where when you follow the thought, but you are not in the flesh. The point being is the believer is not to be governed by the flesh, but he is no longer in the flesh.
1: Yeah.
3: And those two things need to be. So I see the discussion there. To me, it's both. I think we can see the contrast because he is showing two spheres of life.
1: Yes.
3: But I think that can apply to the unbeliever and the Christian. But it primarily in our discussion is, are you living after the flesh or living after the spirit?
1: Correct.
3: So there's a sphere of life contrast there.
1: Yeah. And I think that's a good way to see it. I had one commentator say that there's a middle ground, and that's the middle ground that was just expressed. For me, as I look at verse 9, that would probably move me more towards Moo and Schreiner and the others that say this is a contrast, saved and unsaved. But when I look at verse 7 and I see the reference back to the law, which I think is tied to verse 4, then there's evidence to me of a believer who needs to fulfill the righteousness of the law in us. How does that accomplish?
3: So being in the flesh is unsaved, in my opinion, and

0: after the flesh is how you order your life. So the exhortation of, just like in Ephesians 4, don't walk in the vanity of your mind like other Gentiles walk. There's the same exhortation to believers not to be governed by the old lifestyle.
1: Yeah.
0: And it's a con- and what brings us into that is the mind.
1: Yeah.
0: Whether
2: the, so it's is possible to live like you're in the flesh while also still being in the spirit.
0: Yeah,
1: that's, you can be compromised.
2: Yeah, that's right. What I think is, you know,
0: being governed by that old right. realm.
2: Yeah, exactly. You're living like you're dead in trespasses and in sin, but in reality, you are in the spirit.
1: Yeah.
2: Yeah, absolutely.
1: But Paul would say, and again, the term in the flesh, to Joseph's point, Romans 7 and 5 says, when we were in the flesh, yeah. and there's mm-hmm. no doubt about it that that passage
2: yeah.
1: points us back to lostness. Or at a point in time where we right. didn't have redemption.
0: And then verse 9, but you are not in the flesh.
1: Right.
0: It's pretty so, clear.
1: Well, again, it can flow.
0: You're no longer in the sphere of.
1: Yeah.
0: You can walk after the flesh, would you be to be governed by that principle, but you are not in the flesh.
1: Yes. Well, once again, I see we use this terminology, whether it's correct to use it or not, and I haven't looked at the prepositional phrase in the flesh and every nuance and every use. But oftentimes we would say that a believer carried on in a service and he was in the flesh. Yeah. Now, we're not saying that believer was lost. But
0: well, that rather, would be different from what Paul's saying.
1: Yeah. And well, again, right. that's the, is it, it's potential.
0: They were acting carnally is probably the way you meant it.
1: Yeah. Well, that's
0: you can act carnally, and that's our point.
1: Yeah.
0: And not be in what Paul's saying here, in the sphere of the flesh, which is the domain of death, which is yeah. where all unbelievers dwell.
1: Yeah.
0: The believer is definitively not there anymore, and we have to see that in these verses.
1: Well, we do have to see that. We have to recognize that. But however, we do recognize that a believer can be walking in the wrong manner by doing
0: after,
1: several things.
0: After this.
1: I think he can, and this all starts, again, with the walk. What do I, place my faith in? What is my trust yeah. in?
3: That's what the mind is minding the things.
1: That's what produces a mindset.
3: Yeah,
4: but I also think back to that word, the minding there, the phronemia, has different endings. It depends how it's used in the sentence. But Robinson Word Picture says it's a bent. It's not just thinking about something. Is you're bending your yeah. life to that one thought.
1: Right.
4: So if we look backwards, we have the choice either life or death. Now, if I want life, what am I allowing my mind to be bent to? Well, it's got to be bent toward the things of the Spirit.
1: Right. But again, if you go all the way back to the front runner of what a walk is, it is the choice as to whether you trust in Christ and his provision of the Spirit or whether you trust in yourself.
0: But, sure. But I think to add to that, though, a walk includes behavior.
1: Yes.
0: So it doesn't just include the object of faith when Paul uses the word walk. I think it's the whole totality of one's life. So it would include that.
1: Right.
0: But I believe we need to add to that the behavior.
1: Yeah,
0: because
1: we do.
0: A walk includes how people act. And I think seeing the sphere of life contrast shows it's the strongest exhortation to the Christian to leave off this way of life.
1: Amen.
0: And to leave off. So nothing of the old life should dominate the way the Christian lives now.
1: All right,
0: I think that's the main.
1: Yeah. But again, I would see the progression of the elements in the walk. I don't think it's just conduct. It includes conduct, and that's huge. Because we want our conduct to be right.
0: And I believe it includes both.
1: Yeah. So it has to be what we place our faith in, the mindset that we have, and that determines really our conduct. All those three things together, combined together, make our walk.
4: I'm glad you put it together, the aspect of what you believe and your mindset, because
1: yeah.
4: we may say we believe in the completed work of Calvary, but that mindset will fluctuate. And when it fluctuates, what happens is then you're walking almost that up and down roller coaster walk.
1: Yeah.
4: Where Paul's trying to say to you, no, if you get this, Dr. Hunt would talk about a permanent bent toward the things of God. In other words, that inner bent is how we put it, that inner bent toward the things of God, then you're not going to be going up and down. You're going to be walking in victory. And I think that's what Paul's trying to get across is, here's your two choices, life or death, Zoe, or thanatos, I think is the Greek word he uses there. There's your choice. Now, if you want this, this is how you're going to get there. By, and when Brother Swagger brings it out,
0: yeah.
4: What are you putting your faith in? Yeah. What are you trusting in your own flesh, your sarke, your sarks, or are you trusting in the zoe, the life, what the spirit
1: and,
4: is?
1: And that creates a mindset. So the mindset could be, as we approach every issue of our life, am I going to trust what God can provide for me in this? Or am I going to trust in myself to provide for myself what I need?
3: So how
1: my faith determines that mindset. And if that mindset is wrong, I guarantee you that we're going to open the door for sin to express itself through our flesh. That will affect conduct.
3: Yeah, that's what I was going to ask, is how long can a Christian mind the things of the flesh before they're going to be dominated by sin?
5: Well, yeah. You know, to kind of put it together in my mind, I guess. What I believe affects what I mind. What I'm minding is what I'm entertaining, right? That's one of the definitions of that Greek word of the mind. So what I believe affects what I mind and the way that I'm ordering my life, the way that I'm walking out my life. But that takes time, right? Some things immediately do change, right? If we can look at our own lives and our own testimonies, we can see the moment we placed our faith in God, yes, there were immediate changes. However, there is a lifelong process, and it is lifelong, that my faith affects my mind, that my faith affects the way that I order my life, which then is walked out through my actions and throughout my deeds and my character and things like that.
1: Yeah.
5: And so, for a Christian to be carnally minded in the sense of they have their faith placed in God, I don't think personally that their mindset necessarily will change their faith. It can over time, but that's more the effects of sin.
1: Okay. Well, let's take
5: Does that
1: a
5: make
1: look
5: sense?
1: At let's take a look at the believer who places his faith in Christ. He comes into relationship with Christ, and he starts by faith. The just shall live by faith. And then he starts living the Christian experience. And he's taught, well, if you want to please God, that you do this, you do this, you do this, and you do this. And his mindset becomes, oh, if I do this, and I do this, and I do this, then I'm approaching my relationship with God the right way. He's entered into relationship with Christ, but his mindset towards progressing in Christ is carnal. It's fleshly. Mm-hmm. It's trusting in himself rather than trusting in what God has provided. And I think that's one of the major problems that we have in the church, and one of the things that Paul is making us aware of. Paul testified that he did the very thing in Romans 7.
5: Yeah.
1: He said, he was saved, but when the commandment came. Nothing is wrong with commands. Nothing is wrong with what is truly ethical and right. The problem with law is it gives sin in us the opportunity to express itself in this way. If we look at law, like Paul did, and say, oh, I'll do it. What did he do? He changed the object of his faith from what brought him in to what he now wanted to live by. And he said this. He said, when I did that, sin revived, and I died. So there was a death. And of course, it's not eternal death. It's not the end of the situation. But Paul saw it as death. And so there's a separation from God, a hurt to the relationship with God that was encountered because Paul started in the Spirit, but then started thinking incorrectly, had a wrong mindset, places his faith in the wrong thing, his ability to keep the commandment. Sin in us, then him, then had the opportunity to express itself through the flesh, and he dies. So if the believer approaches how to live for God with the wrong mindset, I think this process will, in fact, happen. And you, Jonathan, I think you're right that there are sometimes it can be a little bit slower. We've totally eliminated from this conversation some of the things that people say, oh, well, you're watching too much television, you're going after sports.

0: You've been riding your Harley too much. Can you ride a Harley too much? But, you know, you're focusing on the things of the world.
1: Well, if you change it from being a hog to a lamb, I think that they'd have no problem
0: But the process of it is, gentlemen, I would suggest that if the mindset is faith in self, worldly pursuits are also going to be seen in the conduct. I think it all goes in together. It's not just
1: so Christianity is not an automatic situation. There are constant changes and adjustments as we go along to our mindset, what we think about, what we put our focus on.
0: I don't think that's supposed to change.
1: Okay.
0: I think it's supposed to stay the same from the moment we get saved and as we progress. But none of us do that perfectly because self always wants to push itself up. Yeah. Pride in us always will bend us to some degree. Unless we're taught and exhorted and taught strongly, be careful. Don't let your heart go here. Don't let your mind go here. Always trusting. And then we have to start doing that in every situation. Do I trust him for my sanctification?
1: Yeah.
0: Oh, I'm strong there. How about if I trust him for my finances? How about if I trust him for relationships? How about if I trust him for advancement? Are you seeing the process?
2: So if we are somebody who's living after the things of the Spirit and we struggle with sin in our life, then we need to reevaluate. What do we need to reevaluate?
0: Well, first of all, I think it's a misnomer to say that we won't struggle with sin.
2: Yeah.
0: Let's just lose that.
2: Yeah.
0: Because the opposition that arises up from within and without is a constant.
2: Yeah.
0: It's the law of opposition. So really, how do we face the opposition? Yeah. And how does the Bible teach us to move beyond so that we're not
1: dominated.
0: Walking after the flesh, embracing fleshly thinking, and exhibiting fleshly conduct? That's what we want to avoid and eliminate. All right. Good conversation. Hang on. We'll be right back.
3: 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It's the new CD from Pastor Tommy Bates. I'm getting

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1: But they that wait upon the Lord shall renew their strength. They shall mount up with wings as eagles. They shall run and not be weary. They shall walk and not faint. 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

0: All right, we are back. Let me ask this question, gentlemen, if I could, and maybe you can help me. If we see a believer that is walking after the Spirit, what will his life be occupied with? What's the mind of the Spirit that Paul wants to see? What's the conduct that he wants to see?
1: I was actually about to say that I think that this can get complicated to talk about, because I think a carnal mind actually can look very godly at times.
0: Sure it can.
1: And so this actually distinguishing between the two can be complicated.
0: Yeah, that's truth.
1: I think that a spiritually minded person, this is what it just everything that the message of the cross for me, I'm going to say it this way. It's more than just God help me to be free from sin.
0: Yes.
1: It's so much more than that to me. It's Lord, help my life just be crucified. In every area of my life, just help me to be a crucified man at home. Help me to be a crucified man at work. Help me to be a crucified man on the airplane after traveling to Oroville, Washington. help me to just be, a couple of y'all understand that.
0: Oh, we do, yes, amen.
1: Help me to be a crucified man in all aspects, in all areas of my life, and let it be the cross and the cross that Jesus died on.
0: Yeah.
1: The one that was filled with the love of God, the concern and care of God for the world. Let that be my life. And I think that the individual is going to be responsible for this, because again, I truly believe that it's possible for us to fool everybody.
0: Oh yeah.
1: It's possible for us to fool.
0: Religion does it every day, right?
1: Yes. So it's really, I'm sorry, Dr.
2: No, go ahead.
1: Brother Smith. Dr. Smith.
2: That's Dr. Tate.
1: Yeah, I'm sorry. I bypass one to get to the other.
3: Yeah.
1: I truly believe that this is going to be on the responsibility of the individual to ensure that their heart is understanding Paul correctly here.
0: Yeah.
1: Because a carnal mind, again, can fool the world. It can be made up of everything that's on the good side of the tree of the knowledge of good and evil. Yeah. It can be made up of everything that looks religious and right and correct and holy even. I mean, it can even look that way.
0: Okay.
1: But yet be motivated by everything that is really just self for selfish gain.
0: Yeah.
1: And so the carnally minded person, there are people who are obviously carnally minded, but then there are people that are fooling
0: it's
1: everyone.
0: It's really hard to see,
1: yes,
0: isn't
1: sir.
0: It? Yes. And even in ourselves.
1: Yes,
0: we
1: sir.
0: We can
1: in,
0: be fooled
1: in ourselves.
0: Ourselves.
1: That's, what, that, that's where all this is
0: yeah.
1: coming from.
0: Yeah, right.
1: Right.
0: Yeah.
1: Yes.
2: So is it possible that the fleshly person and the spiritual person are doing the same thing? But the question is, why are they doing it?
0: Yeah, that's true. But I have found that religious people, and that's what I would put into the category what you said, there is, and this is your message last night, there is a lack of love that just isn't found. There's a critical spirit.
1: If you hang around them enough, you feel it.
0: Yeah.
1: You begin to pick up on it.
0: Yeah.
1: And but then also, you know, it's like you said, we can fool ourselves.
0: Yeah.
1: And so that's really where all this is coming from. It's where have I been fooling myself?
3: Galatians 5:22-23 come to mind, the fruit of the Spirit. And to me, verse 13 in chapter 8, when he talks about mortifying the deeds of the body, a person who's walking after the Spirit is, you know, not, that's what we're trying to do here. We're trying to, through the Spirit, and we shall live. Yeah. So
4: that statement in 2 Timothy, the passage you quoted last night, it says, denying the power thereof.
1: That's
4: the power of godliness is the power that produces godliness.
1: Right.
4: And that, to me, is what we're dealing with here.
3: We're not dealing with just
4: an occasional act of sin in chapter 8.
1: Right.
0: Right.
4: We're dealing with the power that produces godliness.
1: Yes.
0: And how do we walk in it?
4: And how do we make it? Yeah, the approach to the Christian life.
3: I remember my very first church I served as youth pastor at. A lot of people don't know this. I was in the Salt Lake City, Utah area for 2 years in a town called Riverton, Utah, that was predominantly Mormon. And we had a gentleman in our church, and he had come out of the Mormon church. He'd married to a good Christian lady. They had 3 or 4 kids. He had a great career. He was very smart. made a lot of money, very good man, the kind of guy that everybody would like, you know, just a good, hardworking man. And I remember the pastor, they asked him to consider being a board member of the church because he seemed to have it all together at church. Every time the doors open, everything you could imagine. And then he said, well, no, I don't think I can do that because I don't really believe in God. And he wasn't even saved. But if you looked at his records, every time he paid tithes, he always gave offerings. He was at church every time the door was open. You would have thought, right. Oh, this on a works kind of thing. You would have thought, wow, this guy's make him a board member. He's solid, you know, but wasn't even saved.

0: that kind of, you know, checklist that we have in the church. Well, they come to church, they pay tithe, they, you know, sing in the choir or whatever, but what is the condition of their heart?
1: Mm. What we're really talking about is life in the Spirit, how the Spirit is able to help us. Yeah. And I think it's really important, gentlemen, to make sure that we push this. The moment the person is born again, the Spirit begins His work.
2: Absolutely.
1: The moment he's born again. We do not need a second subsequent work, but we need to understand, and Brother Swaggart used this word, if you look it up, you'll get it. The Spirit wants to have the latitude. The latitude, that word means opportunity. The Spirit wants the opportunity to do in us, for us, and through us what we can never do for ourselves. Right. The attitude then, the mindset has to be, without Jesus, I can do nothing. And so when I approach every circumstance in that way, then it's a whole different mindset. It's not the religious mindset. While my religious works might be there, the real evidence of sanctification, again, and I know this is going to go back to Wesley, is love.
0: Yeah.
2: Yeah.
1: It's not gifts.
0: It's, yeah.
1: It's love. I show you a more excellent way.
3: Yeah.
1: And if we are, again, the comment that Pastor Cimbala made to me the other day on the phone, I can't get apart from it. Does our ministry make you love God so much that you love people enough to share Jesus with them?
0: Yeah.
1: Now I'm being effective. Now I'm sharing how to live for God. And out of a desire of love received, love is given. But I don't know that there's a higher litmus test for spiritual mindedness, walking after the Spirit, than the expression of love towards other people.
2: It's interesting to think, last night, obviously ministering on the church that was at Ephesus and Jesus' message to them, but also, if we're right that John did pastor Ephesus towards the end of his life, right, he also wrote 1 John to them, which is really, in a lot of ways, correcting their understanding of what love is. Love will never lead a person into theological error.
0: Yeah.
2: Love will never lead a brother into acts of sin. Love will always take care of its brother.
1: Yeah.
2: And it's a really powerful message, but it's... And I keep looking at that because they were under the leadership of Paul, Timothy, and then John. If any church stood a chance of being doctrinally sound, it was the church that was at Ephesus. And yet they stood under the threat of Jesus coming to remove them.
1: Yeah.
3: But that's why it's so important we don't separate doctrine from practice.
2: From practice, yes,
3: Paul,
2: sir.
3: We do that for teaching purposes, but I don't think Paul ever did.
2: I don't think he did.
1: Can you explain that a little more for me?
3: Well, for example, 1 Corinthians 3, he calls them carnal because of their behavior.
2: Behavior.
0: Right.
2: Yeah.
3: But we know that behavior was a result of them rejecting what he taught in chapters 1 and 2.
0: Correct.
2: Right.
3: So that's doctrine and practice, but yet carnality describes the whole behavior, the whole lifestyle that comes from rejecting something.
0: What Paris preached last night, when we're walking after the Spirit, how we treat people is important.
3: Well, it shows that walking in love is what he means by having a spiritual mind.
0: Yeah.
1: Yes.
3: Well, it's part of the spiritual mind.
4: Part of it, yeah.
3: But it is encompassed in what you're saying. Mm-hmm. To walk in love or to live in love is spiritual.
2: That's
3: the things of the Spirit. You know, I was studying chapter 8 one day and asking myself, okay, he says the carnal mind here, or the mind of the Spirit, he's kind of the words he uses. And what's the contrast of that and the mind of Christ in chapter 2 of Philippians?
1: Good, yeah.
3: Well, in my mind, no pun intended, the two are connected. We got to see that when Paul taught the Spirit to be spiritually minded, and a lot of times we'll take that and say it means put your faith in the right object. And that certainly is one of the things that the Holy Spirit is pointing us to do. And that's the main thing. If you be led of the Spirit, you're not under the law. And the law is mentioned here. Paul, really, I think carnal mindedness in these passages refers to law mindedness. And I think the contrast is there clear. But a spiritually minded individual is going to possess the mind of Christ.
2: That's it. You brought up Philippians 2.
3: That's exactly what I was just about to do.
2: So
3: to try to don't pit one against the other, because the Holy Spirit, if we're following the Spirit to trust in the cross, then Philippians chapter 2 is going to be being developed in each one of us.
1: And that's conduct.
3: Right. And I think, and it's not automatic. But I do believe Philippians 2 is impossible without Romans chapter 8.
1: Yeah. I agree. Another thought to buttress this, and Dave Smith, you are the expert on this, because we have limited 1 Corinthians 13 to premarital counseling.
0: Yeah.
1: We have said that, you know, this is how you need to treat your spouse.
3: Mm-hmm.
1: There are, I think, and I'd have to go back and look at the message that I created. I preached it in Wichita, Kansas, a message of love. And I went through those passages from 1 Corinthians 13, 4a through 8. And as I was going through all the processes of what love is and how the conduct of it is exampled, all I could do was say, ouch.
2: Yeah.
1: Am I really allowing the Spirit to provide me with this? We probably need a few more messages, gentlemen, on 1 Corinthians 13.
3: Look at,
1: and make it the result of the
3: Spirit.
1: Well,
3: the cross wasn't just theology for Paul.
1: Yeah.
2: At
3: the end of the camp meeting last year, a message that God put on my heart. The title of it was, I'm going to forget the title. That's funny.
2: I forgot the title.
1: You're not supposed to forget it.
3: It's to do with the disciples. That's hilarious. But it's I'll think about it later. But the thought is how love should be impacting our ministries.
1: Right.
3: Or we will become, not working today. All right, I'm not going to remember.
2: What I was going to say is that bringing up 1 Corinthians 13, that's sandwiched in between Paul explaining how the gifts are supposed to operate.
1: Yes.
2: But to start the conversation and then to end that conversation, he actually uses this word pneumaticon, and we translate it spiritual gifts.
1: Yeah.
2: If you go throughout 1 Corinthians, you'll actually find over and over again that the contrast between spiritual and carnal are not gifts, it's people.
1: Say that again.
2: The contrast throughout 1 Corinthians is not a contrast between spiritual gifts and carnal gifts. It's between spiritual people and carnal people.
4: Okay. Look at the first three verses of chapter 13, and it says you can have all of these gifts, but if you don't have love, it's just a bunch of noise.
2: So
4: cymbals.
2: To start having a conversation about love, he's actually saying when it comes to spiritual people, this is how they will approach gifts. And the word he used for gifts is not spirit, it's charis.
1: Yeah.
2: So we translate it spiritual gifts up there in the front. It probably would be better translated spiritual things or spiritual people. And he at the end of chapter 14, he specifically says spiritual people.
1: Yeah.
2: So the concern for the given the gifts, so the crucified mind, the crucified life, the spiritually minded person, even when it comes to the gifts, it's not about me. It's about the edification of someone else, because the gifts are being motivated by the spiritual mind of Jesus Christ by love.
0: Theology and all of our practice has got to be governed by love. We can't use our theology and practice and whatever we do.
3: But carnality is what causes individuals to use gifts for the wrong purpose.
1: Yes. Right.
2: Exactly.
1: Yeah.
2: Exactly. Yeah. So, that's the contrast, right?
3: Yeah. Right. But then again, you know, what is a carnal person versus someone who's acting carnally?
4: I'm trying to glorify self or glorify God.
1: Right. Yeah. Well, again, there is a difference between the unsaved whose mindset is always carnal. They're driven by carnality. And a believer who adopts a carnal mindset after beginning in the Spirit. The Galatians did it.
3: But if verse 6, if as you said, blinds the believers, look at what it says. We're not dealing with just an act of sin here.
2: Yeah.
3: We're dealing with a believer. You have to then preach that what he's teaching is a believer who's dying.
1: Well, again, to be carnally minded is death. I tied it.
3: Right.
1: If we're looking at it not just as somebody that's lost going to hell.
3: If it's a believer.
1: But if it's a believer, Romans 7 and Paul's statement, sin revived and I died. I think there could be a connection there. They're both Pauline. They're both within the context of sanctification, don't you think?
3: Yeah.
1: Yeah.
3: So it would make fruit for the fruit of the Spirit impossible.
1: Yeah, I agree.
3: It's not just an act of sin or a believer struggling with being carnal.
1: Exactly, correct.
3: It's one who, in fact, is living after the flesh and is dying.
1: Right. So how do...
3: It's a very strong contrast here in the text of two spheres of life. Whether you think it's an unbeliever or if you do, as you said, it is a believer, we still have to say we're not dealing with just a believer who's progressing in sanctification. We're dealing with a believer who is dying.
5: Okay. The end result is still death.
3: Yeah.
1: So how do you bring that believer out of that?
6: Well, I mean, I really do think the whole process of Romans chapter 7, which we've gone over, is redemption, is redemptive in quality and nature, in that the reason why this is happening in my life is basically to help be a red flag of a warning that I am not doing something right. My belief is in the wrong object of faith. And again, there's a list of things that, but it should be a red flag. And I think this idea of being carnally minded as death is the same idea, same concept. It's a red flag, and the purpose of it is redemptive in nature, so that I turn so back to
1: exhortation, a warning, watch out for this.
6: Yeah.
2: 1 Corinthians?
1: Yeah.
2: How do we bring them out?
1: Yeah,
2: well, First Corinthians.
1: Yeah.
2: I mean, it's a fight for them.
1: Yeah.
2: That number one, Paul fought for that church.
1: Yeah,
2: they were carnally minded. It began with a problem with an object of faith, but it played itself out into some terrible character issues.
1: Yeah.
2: And Paul went to fight for that church. He began by giving this beautiful exhortation on the cross is it. It is the wisdom and it is the power of God.
1: But what you're saying is, and I don't want you to stop, but what you're saying is we would look at that church in Corinth and probably assign them to verse 6.
2: Yeah,
5: we would have given up on them.
2: Is death?
3: Well, there was a contention among them. So some were hearing what Paul was saying. Right. Others were not.
1: Yeah. So it's not
2: at first. The majority of the church was rejecting him at first.
1: Yeah. And you have carnality in the sense of divisions. Yeah. You have carnality in the sense
3: you're not speaking the same thing as what he said.
1: Right. Yeah. Not speaking, but you have an emphasis on the preacher and not on
3: which is carnality.
1: Yeah. And carnality. You also have a leader who is sleeping with his father's wife.
2: Right.
1: You have marriage problems. Right. You have all these
2: taking
1: things.
2: Believers to court.
1: And yet Paul fights for this.
2: We sign NDAs instead of dealing with our problems.
1: Yeah.
2: I'm just saying, the majority of the church today fits right inside of 1 Corinthians.
6: And
2: it's because we are carnally minded. It's because we have abandoned the cross.
6: And
2: that's the truth about the church today.
6: And you're talking about Paul going to fight for that church. One of the things he told them to do with that leader that was sleeping with his father's wife, turn him over to Satan. Right, for the destruction of the flesh. Even that was redemptive in purpose, but imagine how hard it would be
1: that you sowed
6: into somebody. You invested into somebody just to hear of what they're doing and how hard it would be because of love, how hard it would be to look at them and say, turn them over to Satan.
1: Yeah.
6: That'd be difficult to do, but the end result was that they returned back to the faith.
1: Yeah, it seems
5: well, Paul's letters, and then we have one letter that we don't have, but it was a very tough letter. All of that showed that he loved the Corinthians so much that he wouldn't give up on them.
2: Absolutely.
1: Right.
6: Yeah.
5: That love was the motivation for him to be rough with them and tough with them because we're parents here.
1: Yeah.
5: Each one of us is a parent. We've had times where we've had to do that tough love. And it's called tough love because it's not just called tough. I had a verbally abusive stepfather. That wasn't tough love. That was just tough.
1: Yeah.
5: But tough love, sometimes you have to sit them down and say, son, I told you before, there's a consequence for this.
1: Yeah. And the other side of that is the love that he had for this people, regardless of how they treated him, regardless of how they received him, how many times they kicked him out.
6: Right.
1: He kept coming back.

0: back and saying, you know what? We can fix this.
1: Right.
0: We can fix this.
1: Right. Yes,
0: if you're overwhelmed by sin, if you're overwhelmed by a miserable Christian existence, we can fix this. Christ can.
1: That's right.
0: Trust in him, who he is, what he's done. Learn what to depend upon and let the Spirit have the opportunity to lead and guide your life. We love you. Join us tomorrow. We'll continue our conversation.
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0: him this morning. If you love him, you ought to just say so. We love you, Jesus. Lord, you know what he's done for us. A lot of stuff going on right now in this world, but I don't care. Because Jesus is mine.
1: Praise God.
0: Praise God. I tell you, you got to stand on that right now. We've got to stand on Jesus and the Lord with everything that's going on in this world right now. We don't listen to that nonsense. We know who our Savior is. Forget about men.

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Oh, you're not here this morning. Thank God for grace. Thank God for mercy. Come on, one more time. 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

Not only did grace bring us salvation, but grace has brought us healing. If there's a physical need in your body this morning, I want everyone to stand, and if you need a touch, I want you to step out from where you are and march around as the elders and the pastors come and begin to anoint you with oil. We believe in healing. Hallelujah. 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

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We take authority over cancer. 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We take authority over sciatica.

0: I want you to listen to me this morning. 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I prophesy this morning, the blind shall see,
1: yes.
0: The lame shall walk,

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I said a move of God is coming. But we don't have to wait. We can receive this morning. 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

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Hallelujah. A few years ago, Gabe and I were in Los Angeles. I was preaching there. And I was preaching at a four-square church. And the pastor's mother, well, the pastor was a graduate of our Bible college, and his mother worked in the executive office of the headquarters of the Four Square Church founded by Amy Simple McPherson. And she spoke to me and said, would you and Gabe like to come over and go through? She said, we have a special area that's not open to the public, but it contains letters, pictures from the life of Amy Simple McPherson. And Gabriel was not that familiar. I explained to him who she was and how God used her. But I told her immediately, yes, I want to go. Saw some of the most astounding healing miracles in her ministry. They brought us in, and I remember they began to open up photo albums. And they had some pictures on the wall as well, and I was looking through all of them, and there was one that caught my eye. From Denver, Colorado, 21. And the little inscription on the picture, first it said that the arena that she was in was jam-packed that morning. And they would bring, literally ambulances would bring the sick and the halt. They would bring them in stretchers. Families would carry sick members of their body, many of them eaten up with cancer that couldn't walk. They would wrap them in sheets and carry them in, and there would be beds and cots and people laying everywhere. And so many people came that day that they couldn't get them all in, and people began to fill up outside around that arena. And I looked on that picture, and it was a picture of rows and rows of sick people in cots. I saw ambulances in the background in the picture. And there in the middle of it was Sister McPherson walking among them, anointing them with oil. And I stood there, and tears came to my eyes. And in my spirit, I said, Lord, do it again. And as my name is Donnie Swaggart, as I'm 67 years old and I'm standing on this platform, the Lord spoke to my heart and said, I will. I'm going to do it again. I'm going to do it again. I'm going to do it again. I'm going to do it. And we're going to see it. Hallelujah. Praise the Lord. Praise the Lord. Well, thank you for being with us this morning. We got a great treat for you this morning. Joseph and his cohort.

0: Lauren and Grace. The Larson Singers.
1: Every one of us has been blessed of the Lord. 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
1: 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And here's what we have done. We have taken these three specific sermons, The Maniac from Gadara, The Sin Nature, and What the Bible Says About Hell, and we have put them on a CD-DVD combo, $15 each. 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
1: Hallelujah. Open your Bibles this morning to 1 John. The epistle of 1 John, chapter 1. Reading, beginning with verse number 1. John the Apostle said, "That which was from the beginning, which we have heard, which we have seen with our eyes, which we have looked upon, and your hands and our hands have handled of the word of life. For the life was manifested, and we have seen it, and bear witness, and show unto you that eternal life, which was with the Father and was manifested unto us. That which we have seen and heard declare we unto you, that you also may have fellowship with us, and truly our fellowship is with the Father and with his Son, Jesus Christ." And let's read verse 4. "And these things write we unto you, that your joy may be full." In these first four verses of the first epistle, chapter 1 of John, John delineates and declares that he had seen something. He had heard something. He had handled something. And of course, he was speaking of the fact that he was an eyewitness to the life and the ministry of our Lord and Savior. He saw him. He heard his words. He handled him, meaning he touched him. And it changed his life forever. We want to look a little bit this morning at some of the things John heard, some of the things he saw. But I want to turn it around a little bit and throw it back to you and ask you this question. What have you heard? What have you seen? What have you handled? What do you mean, Donnie? I mean this: if you're saved, everybody has a testimony. Oh, that was weak. If you're truly born again, you've heard something. You've seen something. You felt something. And then I want to tell you a little bit of what I've heard and what I've seen, that we may declare to the nations of the world that what he's done in our life, he can do in their lives. And as we have fellowship with him, they can have fellowship with him as well. What have you heard? What have you seen? That's my title. What have you heard? And what have you seen? Would you bow your heads? Father, we come before you in the name of your Son, Jesus. We thank you for the Spirit of the Lord that is in this house this morning. We bask in it. We glory in your presence. Your presence is everything. Anoint me to minister this morning and anoint these your people to receive and to understand. And we give you all the praise and all the glory. And everybody said, amen and amen. John was the last of the original disciples to die. He lived to almost 100 years of age. He was the only disciple not to suffer death by violence. He was not a martyr. He died of old age. In his latter years, unable to walk, they had to carry him everywhere. And he was known for a little saying in the latter years of his life. Everywhere he went, everyone he addressed, he would look at them and say, "My little children, love one another. My little children, love one another." I want to tell you something this morning. Have you ever thought, what is the greatest definition or the greatest proof that one is born again? Is it, "I don't drink anymore"? Well, that's great. Is it, "I don't dip, I don't chew, I don't smoke or run with them that do"? All of that is great. But let me tell you, the greatest definition or example of the born again experience is the love that we have for our brothers and sisters. It is agape love. It is not the love of the world, which there is no love in the world. The love of the world is hit and miss. It's called eros in the Greek. It can change in a moment. You see these, I was watching a few years ago. I remember a well-known Hollywood actor and actress that had suddenly fallen madly in love and gotten married, and the man was being interviewed, and he had a particular necklace on, and he had a little vial at the end of it, and they said, "Well, what's in that vial?" And he said, "Blood. I drew some of her blood, and I have it in this vial. We are joined together by blood. She is my soulmate." And then about a few months later, they were clawing each other's eyes out. Couldn't stand each other. Couldn't wait to get away from one another. But the love that God gives,

a love not based on circumstance, but it is a love that is eternal. And if you're truly born again, you're gonna love your brother and sister in the Lord, and you're gonna love the world enough to do your part in the Great Commission. Don't tell me you love the Lord and you do nothing as far as the Great Commission is concerned. Now, you all cannot preach. God has not called all of you to preach. You can't, many of you can't sing. God has not called you to that. You can't teach many things that we recognize as ministry. But we all have certain ministry gifts, such as praying. We can pray for the harvest. That's why we're asking you to join us Saturday mornings at 9 and 6 p.m. And I was so thrilled at the number of international slips on my shift in the Share-a-thon I had from people telling me that they've adjusted their times to wherever they are in the world. I remember I got one and they said, Brother Swaggart from Australia, and they said, you know, when you're praying at 6 p.m. on Saturday night, it's Sunday morning here, so I've set that part of time apart and I'm gonna be joining you in prayer. I had some from Africa say the same thing, and other parts of our international and, of course, domestic, telling that we've set aside. We may live on the East Coast. We may live in Central Time Zone, Mountain, or our Pacific Time Zone, but we're setting our calendars. We're setting the day apart, and we're joining you in prayer. That's a ministry. Faith is a ministry. You can have faith to believe God for the impossible. You can have faith to believe God that in spite of what Putin is trying to do to Ukraine, that the divine God of heaven can step in and push back that aggressor and cause peace to come. You can believe God and have faith that this gospel shall be preached unto the ends of the world, and then shall the end come. You can have faith to believe God for the finances, and you can be a giver. You can be a giver. The matter of fact, you know, I like what I heard a story when I like this. The man got saved, was being baptized in water. They brought him into the water. They were just getting ready to dunk him. He said, stop, stop, stop. They said, what? He said, get me my wallet. They said, what? Give me my wallet. And his wife dug around and found his wallet and handed it to somebody, and they walked it out, and they was at a lake. Walked out in the lake, handed it to the preacher, and the preacher said, okay. He said, give it to me. He said, okay, why? He goes, if I'm getting dunked, everything's getting dunked. And he said, my money has belonged to the devil long enough. But I want from this point not only my life, but my finances to be a testimony of what Jesus Christ has done in my heart and in my life. My little children, love one another. He was also known as the disciple whom Jesus loved. It was no doubt John, in the book of John, when it talks about the Last Supper, said the disciple that laid his head on the breast of the Lord, that was John. He wrote five books of the Bible, but in this particular book, the first John, his first epistle, he writes for the purpose of refuting, among many things, but refuting and rebuking a particular form of false teaching that was creeping into the early church, the church of that day. It was brought about by individuals that would become to be known as Gnostics, and their false teaching was called Gnosticism. And I'm not really talking about that this morning. I'm just trying to give you an overview of who John was and the book that bears his name. And these Gnostics, they claimed a superior

knowledge. In other words, they lord it over people. They said that we have a greater knowledge. And of course, their teaching was crazy. One of their teachings, and I won't go through all of them, was that the physical body was neutral. Therefore, the physical body could sin, but it didn't affect the soul and the spirit. Well, we know that's a lie, because the body, the physical body, can only do that which the soul and spirit directs it to do. And the Bible plainly tells us that sin, where does it begin? In the heart. And not the physical organ, but the Lord used that term for speaking of the soul and the spirit of man. So they said that, oh, our soul and spirit is perfect. So it doesn't matter what the body does. And actually, they were claiming spiritual perfection.

But John was coming back on these Gnostics and saying, listen, what you're teaching is specious. You practice sin. You live sin. You know, I'm alarmed today at the number of people who say they're Christians. And I mean, they will argue you up and down. And they'll use the term, I'm saved. I'm born again. But they can't stop cussing. Every other word out of their mouth is profanity. And I had one tell me, well, it's all right, it's in the Bible. And I had to explain, well, I won't go into all of that. But they make their claims, but their fruit doesn't match up to their actions. There's a disconnect. And John would declare in this first chapter, hey, if you walk in the light, there's going to be some proof. There's going to be some evidence that your life has changed. Don't tell me you're walking in the light, but your fruit says you're walking in darkness. So that's the path that he would lay down. And in rebuking this teaching and these teachers, he in chapter 2, he called them antichrist or pseudo-Christ, meaning those who claim to come in the name of Christ. In chapter 2, he would say this. He said, these things have I written unto you concerning those who seduce you. And that's important. You need to be careful at what you listen to. You need to be careful as to what preachers you listen to. You need to be careful as to what so-called Christian music you listen to. You need to be careful at what so-called Christian books you read. You need to judge every single thing that comes your way in the name of Christ. And you judge it according to the Word of God. Because understand something. It may be, in your mind, just religious literature, but it goes beyond that. Every sermon, every lesson taught, every sermon preached, every quote-unquote Christian book written, there's a spirit attached to it. If it's of the Lord, it's the Holy Spirit. If it's not, it's demon spirits. And it will seduce you. And seduction does what? It lulls you to sleep. It makes you think you're walking on the right path when the reality is you're walking away from Jesus Christ and you're literally following another Jesus. You're listening to another gospel that's being proclaimed with another spirit, demon spirits. Then John would say in the beginning, he would say, that which was from the beginning. It's interesting that in this very first chapter of the epistle of John, and in the very first chapter, and both in the first verses of the epistle and the gospel of John, he begins with this word, beginning. In John chapter 1, he says, in the beginning was the Word, and the Word was with God. And the Word was God, and the Word became flesh and dwelt among men. Now, we must explain what John meant by that word beginning. He's not meaning that God had a beginning. Because as God, he always was unmade, unformed, uncreated. He always was. Jesus himself said, before Abraham was, I am. He was there. So when he uses this word beginning, we have to understand what he's saying. And in this particular passage that I read to you, he's bringing us back to creation. And he's saying that which was from the beginning, meaning that everything we have and we see around us was created by the hand of God and the spoken word of God. When you got up this morning and you walked outside and it's a beautiful day outside and you saw the sun, God created it.

When you saw the blue sky, God created it. 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When you walk out at night and you see the moon, God put it there. When you see the stars, God put them there. And not only put them there, the Bible said he has named every single one of them. Oh, hallelujah. Hallelujah. I mean, we can't see it. We got so much pollution in Baton Rouge. But I remember in the Rocky Mountains years ago skiing with Matthew and Gabriel. That's skiing of the devil. Matthew is saying right now, shh, get thee behind me, Daddy. He just got back yesterday, him and Joanna and Ryder and Lola and Navy, they just got back their spring break and they went skiing. And they kept sending us videos. Here's little Navy, 7 years old, never been skiing before. First day, shoo, shoo, shoo. Here's Lola, never been skiing, shoo, shoo, shoo. Here's Ryder, I ain't going out there. It's cold. Sounds like somebody else I know. If it's 90 degrees, Daddy said, can somebody turn up the heat? If that's what I have to look forward to, is never mind. But I was in college, looking at the Rockies, looking at those majestic peaks. And as I was looking at them, it came all over me. God made those. He created them. That at night, especially in Colorado or in Montana, you can see the stars. You can see so many more stars than what we see down here in South Louisiana. And you look at them and they're everywhere. It's like they cover the sky, and then you think that God created every one of them. And every single one of them, trillions, has a name. And God knows every name, hallelujah. So if he knows the names of the stars, he knows your name, hallelujah. Somebody needs to shout on that. If he knows every star, and if he's named every star, he knows you, he knows where you live, he knows who you are, he knows every battle you're facing, he knows every trial you're facing, he sees every tear that cascades down your cheek, he knows when you're sick, he knows when the enemy comes against you, and as your creator, he stands ready to move on your behalf, hallelujah. That which was from the beginning. Now, I'm not here to argue with the evolutionist. If you want to be a fool, be a fool. I do not believe that at some point in time there was a big bang. I don't believe that there, at some point in time, that all of these premortal oozes that were oozing on the earth as they flow together and finally they interacted and they came across gases somehow and the gases moved upon them and all of a sudden we had toads and then we had fish. Come on now. Now if you want to believe you came from a monkey, go right ahead. But I was created in the image of God. And my answer to all of the evolutionists is simply this. I use the Bible. The fool has said in his heart, there is no God. Don't need to debate them. Not going to argue with them. Believe what you want to believe. I believe the Bible. Now, in this beginning, God framed the worlds. He spoke it into existence. Nothing was here but God spoke it. That was our beginning creation. That's what I'm looking back at. But not only is
God, the creator of the heavens and the earth, the stars, the sun, the moon, the animal kingdom, the fish, the giant redwood trees and the sequoias and the palm trees. Not only is he the creator of the grass, he's the creator of a new heart. You see, every one of you has had a new beginning. Just as he spoke the world into existence from a beginning, brought it out of nothing. Mankind was born into sin, born unable to save themselves, born destined to live a life of bondage to sin, to live a life a slave to the passions of their sin. That's why we have the alcoholics. That's why we have the drug addicts. They are driven. They are compelled. They were born in a sinful state. But every one of us, at some point in our life, we had a new beginning. When Jesus Christ came in and changed our life. Just as all of this was created, the Bible says, if any man be in Christ, he is what? A new creation. Old things are passed away, and all things have become new. Somebody needs to shout on that. You're not who you used to be. You walk different. You talk different. You act different. You don't hang around with the same people. You don't go to the same places. You don't drink what you used to drink. You don't puff what you used to puff. You don't talk like you used to talk. You don't go to the bars. You don't go to the strip clubs. You're not seeing how much liquor you can drink and how much dope you can consume, but there's been a change. You are a new creation. There's been a new beginning in your heart and life, and that's the mission of SBN, to tell the world you don't have to die in your sin. You don't have to die bound by heroin. You don't have to die bound by crack. You don't have to die bound by alcohol. You can have a new beginning. Hallelujah. Let me read this testimony. This letter was written to mother years ago, and we kept it on file because it was an outstanding testimony, and we used it in the Matthew commentary. Dear Mrs. Swaggart, you probably wonder why I'm writing this letter to you instead of your husband. But I feel that this is a story that only a mother can understand. I know that you have a son, and I thought you might want to hear what God has done in my life and my son's. I've always been privileged to stay home and take care of our only son. We live in a very exclusive neighborhood and have many of the luxuries not afforded to most. Up until the past few years, I thought that nothing could touch the peace and prosperity of our world. Then one morning, 16 months ago, I woke to find that our son, who was then 16, had left home in the middle of the night. For about a year, we had fought an uphill battle with him. He had gotten into the wrong crowd, a gang-type group whose leader seemed to have much more influence on him than my husband and me. We found marijuana in his room, pornographic literature, weird rock music, all the earmarks of teenage trouble. We immediately sought professional help, which we now know was definitely a mistake. We spent thousands of dollars only to be told that we had failed in our efforts to raise our son, and that his rebellion was simply a natural response to our erroneous child rearing.
When he left, I have to admit to you that in one sense, I was relieved. I knew that we could not do any more for him, as the harder we tried, the more rebellious he became. When our son was reported missing, we came to realize that he was on the long list of statistics. The police department made an honest effort to locate him, but under the circumstances, we knew that he did not want to be found. For a period of about 6 months, we did not hear from him at all. Then we only heard through other teenagers who had once been his friends that he was living with this gang and more or less living on the streets or in hop houses, where sources of drugs were readily available. I don't think I have to tell you that I died 1,000 deaths during this time. But then Tuesday morning, 3 weeks ago, the phone rang and I answered it. And I realized that on the other end of the line was my prodigal son. He said, "Mom, I really need to talk to you. Something has happened to me. I'm ready to come home." Words cannot express to you just what went through my mind at that time. Tears ran like a river, and I was so happy. Yet I wondered, is this real? Would he come home only to repeat the scenario of the past? I don't think that his dad or I could stand that. Late that afternoon, a prodigal son arrived on the doorsteps. He was dirty and bedraggled, his hair long and unkempt, his arms scarred with needle tracks from shooting up. But in spite of all of this, there was a look in his eyes that was bright and happy, like I had not seen in 2 years. After hugging and crying for what seemed like hours, he said, "Mom, the strangest thing happened to me yesterday. I had gotten totally stoned the night before. I came in about daylight and crashed on the couch. Before I fell asleep, I had turned on the television and watching just random channels. I fell asleep, and when I woke up, it was 3:30 in the afternoon. The TV was still on, and it was on the channel that I had been watching when I fell asleep. And then when I woke up, on the screen was a preacher. Mom, it was the same one that I used to see Grandma watching when I was a kid." Then she put in parentheses, "My mother, until her death 6 years ago, always watched your program. I thought about Grandma and how disappointed she would have been in me if she could see me now, and I started to cry. The preacher was talking about no matter how bad you are, God still loves you. And he wants you to come to him." He said, tears begin to roll down my cheek. And I said, "God, I don't want to be like this. I don't want to shoot dope, but I can't stop. Please help me." And he said, all of a sudden, the preacher finished preaching, and he said, "I'm going to pray a prayer. And I want you to pray it with me. And I want you to believe the words. And Mom, I prayed that prayer. And when I prayed that prayer, something happened to me." I felt a burden leave. And I knew I was no longer who I used to be. If any man be in Christ, he is a new creation, a new beginning. Hallelujah. He said, "I fell asleep again. And when I woke up, it was the next morning.
And normally he said, when the first thing I would do when I woke up,

was to shoot dope. But he said, Mom, that morning, this morning, I did not have a desire for heroin. No desire. It was gone. Somebody needs to shout on that. She said, I stood there looking at my son. I was in a total state of shock. She said, I wasn't even sure that I believed in miracles, but I love this. But I had one standing here in front of my eyes. Somebody needs to say hallelujah. Somebody needs to say praise the Lord. That's the power of the gospel of Jesus Christ. There is no power on earth in hell that can stop the gospel. Let me tell you, the gospel of Jesus Christ is powerful enough to break every bondage of sin, to break every addiction, to break every alcohol bondage, to break pornography. There is nothing stronger than the power of the gospel of Jesus Christ. The beginning. Yesterday can be a mess, but today can be a brand new day. She said, who was the preacher? And he said, I don't remember his name, Mom. I just remember watching him with Grandma. And I said, what channel? And he said, I'm not sure. She said, I didn't know what to think. So I waited until the next Monday. And at the same time that he said he was watching, I turned on the television and we began to scroll through the channels. And all of a sudden, we flicked on the channel. And there was Jimmy Swaggart singing and preaching. My son's eyes filled with tears. And he said, Mom, that's him. Mom, that's him. He said, my son is home. He's clean shaven, has a haircut, and his clothes are clean. However, these are small, unimportant things. The most important thing, and this is her saying, he has a new life. He has a new life. And you can have a new life. You can have a new life. You can have a new beginning. Only the Lord can do that. Only the Lord can take an alcoholic baseball player by the name of Billy Sunday and save him and make one of the greatest evangelists out of him. Oh, I don't have time to talk about all these testimonies. He said, which we have heard, which we have seen with our eyes and our hands have handled him, meaning touched. In essence, as I told you, he was saying that he was an eyewitness to who Jesus was. It's the Son of God, the Messiah. And he was a witness to what he had done. He had heard some things. He had seen some things. What did he hear? Now, I don't have time this morning to go through the entirety of the gospel books to give you what John heard. So I've only borrowed a few from the gospel that bears his name. This is just some of the things that John heard. He heard, for God so loved the world that he gave his only begotten Son, that whosoever believeth in him should not perish, but have everlasting life. He heard, whosoever drinks of this water shall thirst again, but whosoever drinketh of the water that I shall give him shall never thirst,
But the water that I shall give him shall be in him a well of water springing up.

into everlasting life. He heard the words, go thy way, your son liveth. Satan kills, the Lord restores life. He heard, take up your bed and walk. Satan pushes you down, but Jesus picks you up. He heard, it is I, be not afraid. He heard, I am the bread of life. He heard, if any man thirst, let him come unto me and drink. He heard, neither do I condemn thee. Go and sin no more. And he's saying the same thing today. Hallelujah. He said, he heard him say, I am the light of the world. He heard him say, I am, you shall know the truth, and the truth shall make you free. What I'm preaching to you is truth. It's truth that says it doesn't matter who you are. It doesn't matter what you've done. It doesn't matter the color of your skin. It doesn't matter if you're sitting in prison on a life sentence, condemned to die in prison, or even condemned to die in an electric chair. If right now, if you will fall on your knees, lift your head to heaven, lift your hands and say, Jesus, forgive me. I'm a sinner. In a blink of an eye, the blood of God's Son will wash you and cleanse you and make of you a new create and give you a new beginning. He heard, the thief comes not but to steal, to kill, and destroy. But I have come that you might have life and have it more abundantly. He heard the master say, I'm the door. I'm the good shepherd. I am the resurrection and the life. He heard him say, take away the stone. He heard him say, Lazarus, come forth. Then he heard him say, loose him and let him go. He heard, I'm the way, the truth, the life. He heard, I will not leave you comfortless. He heard, if you abide in me and my words abide in you, shall ask what you will and it shall be done of you. You know what I'm asking for? I'm not asking for cars. I'm not asking for gold. I'm not asking for silver. I'm not asking for jewels. I'm asking for souls. I'm gonna tell you what I'm asking. I'm asking, first of all, that this church turn Baton Rouge, Louisiana, right side up. I didn't say upside down. I said right side up. Hallelujah. And I'm believing that we'll turn this state around. I'm believing we can turn this nation around. I'm believing that this gospel can touch the world. Hallelujah. He heard, greater love hath no man than this, that a man lay down his life for his friends. But you see, Jesus not only laid down his life for his friends, he laid down his life for his enemies. He heard him say, come and dine. But the greatest words that John heard, it is finished. That's the greatest words he heard. It is finished. The sacrifice is complete. It's been accepted. And the pathway to God has now been thrown open. And no longer are we outside looking in, but through the blood of God's Son, we can boldly come into the throne of God in our time of need. Oh, I could go on all day, but I won't. What did he see? Oh, he saw the Lord turn water into wine. He saw lepers cleansed. He saw a storm-tossed sea made calm. He saw the demonic of Gadara. The Bible says, which no man could tame, who lodged in the tombs and in the hills with no clothes, cutting himself with stone and screaming all out through hours of day and night. But he saw him clothed and in his right mind. He saw the loaves and the fish multiplied to feed the multitude. He saw the man with the withered hand healed. He saw the transfiguration where the glory of God was revealed. He saw the dead raised. The blind received their sight. He saw Jesus walking on the water. He saw Calvary. He saw a resurrected Christ. And he saw a Christ ascend from this earth to the Father in heaven, awaiting his return. Hallelujah!

0: Oh, I could go on, but I'm not. So I'm going to come to you. Let me ask you, we've touched on what John has heard and seen. But I ask you, what have you heard? What have you seen? Now, I'm not asking you to stand up and tell me. We'll be here all day. But I'll tell you what you've seen and heard. You heard a voice when you were lost in sin and trespasses saying, come on to me. I'll save you. I'll deliver you. You've seen countless souls walk down this aisle and give their heart to Jesus Christ. And matter of fact, you know people, and you know their testimony, and you know for a fact that what's transpired in their life and what has transformed them is not through the power of positive thinking, but it is only because of the power of a risen, resurrected Christ. You know that it wasn't a self-help group. You know that it wasn't him standing up saying, I'm an alcoholic, but you know for a fact that that person had an encounter with Jesus Christ, and their life has been simply put, you've seen something. You've heard something. Hallelujah. And you know why you've seen it? And you know why you've heard it? Because now it's time to tell the world what you have seen and what you have heard. But I'm not on TV. Listen, every time you write a check, every time you give your credit card number, every time you drop some cash into that offering plate, you are sending your testimony to the four corners of this world saying, I've seen something. I've heard something. And if you'll just listen, you can hear it and you can see it too. I've seen something. I've heard something. I'm not going to tell you though. I'm going to let you see it.
1: I'm going to pray the sinner's prayer. And there are quite a number here that need to pray it. And I'm going to pray it, and I want you to pray it with me. Believe every word you're saying. And Jesus Christ is going to come into your heart. Now let us pray. Dear God in heaven.
2: Dear God in heaven.
1: I come to you.
3: Vengo a ti.
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1: In the holy name of Jesus.
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1: I'm tired of sin.
3: Cansado estoy del pecado.
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1: The way I've lived.
3: Y la forma que he vivido.
2: Y la forma.
1: And the things I've done.
3: Y las cosas que he hecho.
1: Forgive my sins.
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1: Cleanse me with your precious blood.
5: Purifie-moi dans ton sang précieux.
6: Purifie-moi dans ton sang précieux.
1: Wash me and I shall be clean.
5: Lave-moi et je serai pur.
6: Lave-moi et je serai pur.
1: According to his word. If we confess the Lord Jesus with our mouths,
3: si confessamos al Señor Jesús Cristo con nuestra boca,
1: and believe in our heart that God raised him from the dead,
3: y creer en nuestro corazón que Dios lo levantó de entre los muertos,
1: we shall be saved.
2: We shall be saved.
1: In obedience to your word.
2: In obedience to your word.
1: With my mouth.
2: With my mouth.
1: I confess.
2: I confess
1: the Lord Jesus,
2: the Lord Jesus,
1: as my Lord and Savior,
2: as my Lord and Savior,
1: and according to his word,
6: and according to his word,
1: I'm washed,
6: I'm washed,
1: I'm sanctified,
6: I'm justified,
1: I am saved. Praise God.
0: That's what I've heard. That's what I've seen. That's what I've heard. That's what I have seen. That's what I've heard. And that's what I've seen. And I want the world to know you can have fellowship with God through his son, Jesus Christ, by surrendering your heart and life to him. Somebody needs to shout. Somebody needs to praise him. Hallelujah. I'm not through, but I'm stopping. Stand to your feet, every head bowed, every eye closed. I would pray that every person in here is saved.

But if there's just one, and I have no doubt by television and by Facebook, YouTube, internet, that there are some watching that you don't know him. But you've seen, you've heard. You see these people standing here whose lives have been changed. We have men and women in this building that were once alcoholics. We have men and women in this building that were once drug addicts. We have some in this building that were once in the penitentiary. But all of us at one time were sinners. But our lives have been transformed. As your heads are bowed, your eyes are closed, I'm going to pray for television, the sinner's prayer, but I just want to make sure that there's no one in this building this morning. I don't want to miss out on giving you an opportunity to say yes to Jesus. As your heads are bowed, your eyes are closed, look deep and in your heart and ask yourself the simple question, am I saved? Am I born again? If you can't answer yes, this day, March the 20th, 2022, you can have a new beginning. You can become a new creation. Father, in the name of Jesus, before I pray for our television audience, I ask for the convicting power of the Holy Spirit to move across the sanctuary of Family Worship Center, to deal with hearts. If there is one here that doesn't know you, we ask for the convicting power of the Holy Spirit to deal with them, to plead with them. Is there anyone here this morning that would lift a hand and say, Brother Donnie, I'm not sure if my heart is right with God. And I want to make sure that when I leave here this morning, that everything is right between me and the Lord. If that's you this morning, I want you to raise your hand right where you are. I won't embarrass you, but if you need to accept the Lord, I want you to raise a hand and raise it up high. As they begin to sing, raise it up.

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And I'm going to ask you to pray it out loud after me. Understand?

0: understanding that saying words won't save you, but if you'll believe the words, it's called faith. If you'll believe it, His blood will cleanse you and make a new man, a new woman out of you. I want you to lift your hands in the audience, all across this audience. And I'm going to ask you to repeat it with me so that these that are standing to my left, that their voices will not be alone. Now say it with me right now and believe it. Heavenly Father,
1: Heavenly Father,
0: I come to you in the name of Jesus.
1: I'm a sinner.
0: But I believe you are the Savior.
1: I believe
0: that Jesus Christ
1: is the Son of God.
0: I believe that Jesus Christ
1: shed His blood
0: on Calvary's cross
1: for my sin.
0: And I believe
1: that on the third day
0: He rose from the dead. And He's alive right now.
1: Right now,
0: by faith,
1: I surrender
0: my past,
1: my present,
0: and my future
1: to Jesus Christ.
0: I make Him
1: the Lord of my life.
0: And right now,
1: I can say,
0: I'm saved.
1: I'm born again.
0: I am
1: a new creation
0: in Christ Jesus.
1: Come on, give the Lord a hand clap of praise. Be back tonight at 6 o'clock as Joseph ministers for us. We love you. God bless you.

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I want to speak to you for just a moment. As you watch this television set, wherever in the world you might be, your situation may be dire, it may be dark. 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But I want you to know there is somebody, and his name is Jesus, who loves you, who died for you. Your whole world can change. He'll give you a new life.

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0: Praise God. 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
2: Well, praise God this morning. You know, when I was a young man growing up on the reservation, I seen so much alcohol kill our people. It wasn't unusual in the wintertime to go out and find somebody froze to death on the ground with a bottle of wine next to him. And I hated that. I hated alcohol. I hated those things. And for some reason, I turned out to be just as bad. I had a problem with alcohol that just

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When I was in high school, I started drinking. I met my wife there, and her and I became friends. High school friends. And I could tell her my problems and how I felt inside. And she was the only one that could listen to me. But you know, that wasn't good enough. Because I kept drinking until I was 45 years old. At the age of 45, outside my house, all wore out, hurting inside from all those years of drinking, I heard a voice. I heard a voice. He said, "Roy, today you have to make a choice." You see, I was dying. And if I wouldn't have said yes to Jesus that moment, I would have been like my other Indian tribal members who died. But Jesus Christ and His love for me gave me a new song. Praise you, Jesus. How I love you, Lord. I love you. Like a blind man who walked in darkness, oh, how I longed and how I searched for that light. But then, oh yes, I met the Master. Thank you, Jesus. And I no more walk in the night. For you see, all things were changed when He found me.

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0: I'm one of. 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Thank you, Roy. Praise the Lord.
1: Glory to God.

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I

0: promise every prospective student a well-rounded education on this beautiful campus where people are respected and true Christian faith is practiced. As the grandson of evangelist Jimmy Swaggart, I can assure you that your time spent here will result in three things. Number one, an understanding of the message of Jesus Christ and crucified. Number two, what it means to be thoroughly Pentecostal. And number three, how to apply the Word of God to your everyday life and living.
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3: 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But first, join us as we praise the Lord with music from Family Worship Center in Baton Rouge, Louisiana.

this morning, we need to raise our praises right now. Let's just raise our hands and tell him how much we love him and thank him. Father, you are holy, you're omnipotent, you're omnipresent in our lives. 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

0: serve a loving God. 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We're saved. 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Jesus Christ lives in our hearts. Oh, and soon, and very soon, we're going to see the King. Somebody needs to give the Lord a hand clap of praise in this house this morning.
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0: may be seated. Brian, I want you to go ahead and get that first verse ready in just a second. I've been on this earth for 45 years, and I've watched my grandfather walk on this platform Sunday after Sunday, week after week, month after month, year after year. And after the choir would sing, he would always step out and share a story. And you know, nobody can top my grandfather. He's a master at communication. But I'm going to do my best here tonight or this morning to honor that. And I want to take you back, ladies and gentlemen. There was a man who was demon-possessed, living amongst the tombs. The scripture says that he would cut himself day in and day out. 2,000 demons living in this man. But one day, I said one day, a man walked on the scene. And whenever he walked on the scene, this man completely changed everything. I mean, when he stepped on the scene, the atmosphere changed. And this demon-possessed man walked up to him. And when Jesus of Nazareth looked down on him, the scripture says he cast out the devils. And they went into the swine, and the swine, of course, fell off of a cliff. But you see, something else happened. Not only was that a phenomenal miracle, but the scripture says that, of course, he wanted to go and follow Jesus. But instead, he became an evangelist. Come on, church, I feel that this morning. I said he became an evangelist. And I can just picture it in my mind's eye when he would walk upon the scene. And people would begin to look and say, you were once that man who lived, my Lord, I feel that, who lived amongst the tombs. I can see maybe some of the scars there, but you know, there's something different about you. There's something different about you now. Can you tell me what the difference? And I can just think about it. And I can imagine he just said this right here. First verse, please.
1: Well, once a sinner fall.
0: Come on now.
1: Far from Jesus.
0: Oh, yes.
1: Oh, I was perishing.
0: Perishing
1: with cold. Oh, but the blessed Savior, he heard me.
0: Oh, yes, he did.
1: When I

0: praise God. If you need prayer this morning, I'm going to ask you to come, and I'm going to ask you to walk down this aisle believing God that he's able to touch you, that he's able to minister to your need, whatever it may be. It's time to believe God that he is able. As they sing it right now, stretch your faith right now towards heaven, and let's begin to believe God that he's going to perform a miracle right now on your behalf. Go ahead, please sing it.
1: There is healing in this house.
0: Oh, yes, there is.

asking all of you that came forward this morning, I want you to stretch your hands toward heaven. Those in the audience, stretch forth your hands toward them right now. And those watching by television, listening by radio, watching or listening by the internet, do the same. Raise your hands if you have a need and stretch them forth towards that television set, that radio dial, whatever it may be. And let's begin to believe God, and let's pray right now that He's able to touch and to minister. Let's join together right now. I want you to lift your voices, and I want you to begin to believe it this morning. Heavenly Father, we come before you today in the name of Jesus. We lift up every person here today, whether here or watching and listening around the world. Lord, as we have stated any number of times, there is nothing that is too hard for you to handle. There is no sickness too great for you to heal. There is no sin too magnificent or powerful for you to forgive. There is nothing that is impossible for you today. And Lord, we come.

0: faith, believing that you're going to do the absolute impossible. We stand in agreement, believing that you're going to do the absolute impossible. For we believe that you are the God of the impossibilities. You can heal the sick. You can perform miracles. Lord, you can raise the dead. And we believe it right now in the name of Jesus. We take authority over the evil one. We take authority over Satan, who steals, kills, and destroys. But Lord, you have come to bring life, and to life more abundant. And we ask it in faith, that you would begin to move and minister in this house and the houses of those that are watching and listening around the world. Every hospital room, every home, every den, every bar, every restaurant. Lord, wherever it may be, your presence is flowing. And we ask it all in the name of Jesus, believing for miracles, believing for miracles. Raise them up in the name of Jesus. Raise your people up for such a time as this. We ask it all in the name of Jesus. And everyone said, amen and amen. Give the Lord a hand clap of praise this morning.
1: Now, a song from BJ Pines.

I'm going to ask BJ to sing that second verse one more time because I believe that this song is ministering to somebody here. You may be watching by television, and you may be in a position where you don't know what to do. But just if you call on Jesus, He'll see you through every trial and every tribulation. I'm going to ask you just to slip up your hands and just enter into worship for a moment. BJ, that second verse one more time.

Thank you, BJ. What a song. Would you stand? Would you take up our tithes and the offerings for Family Worship Center this morning? And as the ushers go ahead and bring the boxes today, I'm going to ask you to do the very best that you can here to the work of God and for the work of God. 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Father, we come before you today and we ask that you would continue to pour out your blessings upon each one who participates in your work. And we ask it in Jesus' name. Amen. March around today, please. Jesus.

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0: We're to continue this morning with our study on the Sermon on the Mount. As we have mentioned this any number of times, this is the greatest teaching given by the greatest teacher on what it means to be a Christian. And I pray that as we have been journeying through these chapters, Matthew 5, 6, and 7, that you didn't just hear what we were teaching, but that you were applying, or at least trying to apply, what we have been learning into our everyday life. You know, it's easy to hear things, but it's something totally different to actually apply it to your life. And what good is a message when we don't apply it? You can say amen all you want, but if you don't apply it, and these things that we have been teaching on, they're not easy to hear at times, because it's very easy for us to look at our neighbor and say, he's talking about you. It's not so easy to say, he's talking about me. Matthew chapter 7, beginning in verse 1. Jesus would say, "Judge not." Ooh.

that you be not judged. For with what judgment you judge, you shall be judged. And with what measure you meet, it shall be measured to you again. And why do you behold the mote that is in your brother's eye, but consider not the beam that is in your own eye? Or how will you say to your brother, let me pull out the mote out of your eye, and behold, a beam is in your own eye? You, say it with me. Come on now. You, hypocrite. That's strong, isn't it? First cast out the beam out of your own eye, and then you shall see clearly to cast out the mote out of your brother's eye. I want to use for a subject, ministering a few moments today, judgment, hypocrisy, and the call to holiness. Judgment, hypocrisy, and the call to holiness. Would you pray with us? Heavenly Father, we come before you in the name of Jesus, and we're so grateful for your presence. We thank you for who you are. We thank you for what you have done. Lord, we thank you that everything that we will ever be in need of was paid for by Jesus Christ through what he did at Calvary's cross on our behalf. We pray for your anointing. We pray that you would help us to teach, help our ears to hear what you would have us to say. And we ask it all in Jesus' name. Amen. You know, Dad mentioned that Matthew is going to be speaking in just about a month's time on a Sunday morning. And I believe that this will be his first time ministering here at Family Worship Center on a Sunday morning, period. And what better way to do it than a Sunday morning? I bring that up because the first time that I ever preached here at Family Worship Center was a Sunday morning. But here are the circumstances. My grandfather just had a knee replacement, so he couldn't preach. And every single minister that week was scheduled to be out of town. And all that was left was me and Shedrick Winfield. Some of you don't know Shedrick. He pastors a great church in Port Allen, I believe it is, or Plaquemine in Port Allen, one. It's right down the road. And it was just us two. And my grandfather and I went to lunch one day in preparation for all this, and it was just he and I, and I don't even remember where we went, and he was looking at me with like this Cheshire grin look. And he just asked me, well, what do you want, Sunday morning or Sunday night? And I looked at him and I'm like, neither. I was like, well, maybe I'll do Sunday night. And he said, no, you're going to do Sunday morning. I said, no, I think I'm going to do Sunday night. He's like, you don't have a choice. I'm like, so Matt, I feel you, man. As I mentioned, I'm 45 years old. I've been raised in this all of my life. But at the same time, I've been raised in the public eye for all of my life. It is a weird feeling knowing that everything that I do is going to be dissected. Everything that I say, someone's going to have a comment. Everything that I do, someone's going to have a comment. And here's a good one. The way I look, someone's going to have a comment. Since the network began 15 years ago, I think I can say that at least every single month for 15 years, I have had someone write me, email me, send me a message, or what have you, some sort of communication. Tell me how that, this is an easy one. Your hairstyle is not godly. It happens. Whether my hair is longer or whether my hair is shorter than this, it's

0: themes, and they of course they say other things too. Or yeah, thank you. I'm not like Joe over here, you know. Just but every single month, it never fails. Someone always writes me and says, "Your hairstyle is not godly enough. You look too much like the world." So I'll share a little secret. You think you can keep a secret for me? I'm gonna punch your neighbor and tell him he's gonna tell a secret. We gotta keep it, okay? I'm gonna tell y'all, I'm gonna fill y'all in on a little secret on why I keep my hair like this and why I shave it to the almost to the skin on the sides and in the back. Are you ready for it?
1: Yeah.
0: You can't tell anybody now. You cannot tell a single soul. But are you ready? It's because I have gray hairs. And I shave them out. But it seems like everything that being in the public eye, and I understand it, it's open game. It's open season. And some of the criticisms that I receive, some of them are fair. I can understand their perspective. I can understand where they're coming from. But then there are others that are just way out of left field. And I'm thinking, how in the world did you get this? But every single time when I see these, I've learned to just let most of them just roll off my back. However, I'm human. And there are some comments that are made. And they're not really truthful comments, they're not. But they're comments that are made that sting. Because people assume certain things about me when they don't know me. And it's human nature, ladies and gentlemen, that at times we assume certain things and we make declarations and judgments upon people when we don't know the full story. We say things when we don't know what a person is facing or what they're going through. We assume that we know. We assume that we have all of it figured out. But I have to ask myself the same question, and it's this, or a question, and it's this: how often have I done the same to someone else? Assume something about someone else. Make a judgment based upon what I have seen without knowing the full story. Without a doubt, this first verse, I'm going to ask them to put verse number 1, 7:1, Matthew 7:1 on the screens. Without a doubt, this verse here and these words here, "Judge not that you be not judged," is probably one of the most quoted passages of Scripture in the entirety of the Bible. But it is also the most misunderstood and misapplied verses in the entirety of the Bible. You see, some use this verse right here, "Judge not that you be judged," to form a shield to avoid all sorts of accountability. Come on now. You see something, you do something, and whenever somebody tries to confront you, "Oh, you can't judge me. Only God can judge me." You don't want that. Honey, you don't want God to judge you. And they use it as a shield to avoid any sort of accountability whatsoever. But then you also have it on the flip side that others use these words, "Judge not that you be not judged," as a sword to silence truth. When you're confronted with truth, "Oh, you can't judge me." The true child of God, the true believer, the true Christian.

Christian, the one who is following after our Savior, doesn't use these words as a shield to avoid accountability. Neither do we use it as a sword to silence truth, but we use it as a mirror. We use it as a mirror to do this. And I have to, forgive me, I've got to blow this up a little bit because, you know, I don't have my glasses with me. We use it as a mirror because it reveals how easy it is to fall into hypocrisy while trying to pursue holiness. As we're all in this Christian journey, it's very easy to begin to look down on others in our pursuit of becoming like Christ. And so for the next few minutes, there are three things that I want to present here about passing judgment that every single believer needs to understand. And the first thing that I want to present today about being judgmental is that it is absolutely foolish. Do not judge. Judge not. Don't judge. These statements made by Christ is a present imperative. In other words, it is a command. And in this context, it's not referring to a law, something to do with the law, a court trial. It has nothing to do with that. And neither does it have to do with discerning or evaluating right from wrong. But what Jesus is saying right here in these words, judge not, let you be judged. Reality is this. It is looking down on someone else with a superior attitude, criticizing them and condemning them while making yourself look good. You want me to say that again? Let me condense it. It is the idea of making yourself look good at somebody else's expense. Oh, they're not like me. Look at those people. Look at what they're doing. Oh, my Lord, look at the dress that she's wearing. And look at mine. Mine goes all the way down to the floor. It is the attitude of I'm better than you, and you are beneath me because of what you do. Do you see how foolish of an attitude that is? We have to understand this verse right here. Go to verse 2, please, just for a second. You've got to understand Jesus is making this statement that with whatever judgment that you put out, judgment's coming back on you. And even, you got to think about this. Sometimes God uses people to do it, but ultimately that judgment's coming from God Himself. With whatever judgment you judge, you shall be judged. Look at the notes. Whatever motive we ascribe to others, such motive will ultimately be ascribed to us. Attitude, superiority, holier than thou. Your nose is up in the air. You look down upon everybody else. They don't compare to you because you're God's gift to everything. Jesus is not speaking to unbelievers here. He's speaking to Christians. I'm not speaking to unbelievers this morning. I'm speaking to Christians. The world is going to have their judgments and their judges. The church is to be acting different. The church is never to look down on anyone. Now, let me just change courses here for a second, because I feel it is very important for us to express this. And I want to talk specifically now to the what I refer to

as the MOTC community, the message of the cross community, those people all over the world that have ascribed to what we have been teaching and preaching for the last 30 plus years. It is that message of Jesus Christ and Him crucified. And I want to make sure that I say this and I don't pull any punches and I don't

about. Because the cross does not produce a moral superior attitude. It produces humility. And whenever you say, ladies and gentlemen, that that preacher doesn't preach the cross, so they're not saved, that is foolish. That is ridiculous. You don't know the circumstances. And you don't know what those that preacher may be experiencing at that moment. And I am frustrated. I get so tired of people and these keyboard warriors who claim to know the message of the cross, that when we have a guest speaker that comes, and we have many guest speakers that come from and preach from behind this pulpit, and many of them may not know the fullness of this message like we do, and yet they get on their Facebooks and their Instagrams and their social media. How dare they get that person to preach? He doesn't know the cross, so they're not saved, and they're all, shut up! You don't know the conversations that are being had behind closed doors. You don't know the relationships that are being formed. Honey, listen to me. We should never close the door on anyone. Why? Because God never closed the door on us. My Lord, I feel that, church. We should never close the door on anyone. Our job is not to look down on anyone. Our job is to help them get to that point to where they can understand it and walk in it. But have you noticed that many of those people, they stay behind their keyboards because it's safe. They will never say it publicly. So I'm daring all of you. The reality is very simple. When you have a moral superior attitude in this understanding of grace, and you pass judgment when you don't know somebody and you don't know the full story, you are not offering the same grace God has offered you. You are not extending the same grace that God has extended to you. And that is dangerous ground to be on. And I'll just remind you the words of Christ. For what judgment you judge, you shall be judged. And with what measure you meet, it shall be measured to you again. Next page. I have verse number 3 right here because we're going to move on to the next one. Being judgmental is pride. It's prideful. That's number 2. Number 1, it's foolish. Number 2, it's prideful. Read these words. Why do you behold the mote that is in your brother's eye, but consider not the beam that is in your own eye? Verse number 4, please. Or how will you say to your brother, let me pull out the mote of your eye, and behold, a beam is in your own eye? He says the same thing twice. And he's sharing a principle here. It's almost like a parable, a story. The splinter and the plank. Dr. Watts, I want you to come out here for a second, please. I want you to grab a little piece of paper. Grab a little piece of paper, just a speck of paper, please. And I want you to come out here, just smaller than that. I can't see. That's good right there. I want you to stick it right above right there. Just stick it on your eye. That's Dr. Watts's sin. That's his sin. It's right there. This is mine. Let me put it over here so I won't mess the microphone. I want you to see this for a second. Come up here, Dave. Just come up here, Dr. Watts. Just stand right there and face me. I want you to see how ridiculous that this looks.
You got a man over here that's struggling. He may have one sin, and you over here have got a plank in that's sticking out of your eye.

I'm going to have to back up because I don't want to swing and hit Dr. Watts in the face. How foolish is it for us to sit here with this plank coming out of our eye and trying to sit here and trying to grab this one and fix Dr. Watts and say, you need to fix this one yourself without you taking account for the plank that is in your eye. Stay right there, Doc. How prideful is it for the child of God and the Christian? Where'd you go, man? When you try to correct someone with an attitude of judgment, when you don't first take a look at your own self. Yeah, it's funny. But it's not funny whenever you're the one that's on this side of it. We have to understand, ladies and gentlemen, stay right there just for a second. Just one second. I'm going to make his earnest keep here today. How prideful is it for the child of God and the Christian to constantly be the moral police of everyone else except yourself? You're constantly pointing out the sins of others. Matthew, come up here real quick. Do the same thing. Get you a little piece of paper. Dale, come up here for a second. Atlee, come up here for a second. Sean, come up here for a second. Tim, you're in the back. I want you to come out here, Tim. Come on, man. I want you to do the same thing. Come on, get you the same thing. Come on, y'all got to just line up right here next to Dr. Watts. You're too busy policing everyone else. You're too busy telling, you're a failure. He was hiding behind Atlee there for a second. You're a failure, and you don't mess with the one that's in your own eye. Look at the difference. There's our specs. This is a plank. How prideful is it for the believer to sit there and criticize everyone else when you don't even take a look at your own self? As a believer, before you are to criticize anyone, take a look inward. Let me just help you real quick. I get so frustrated when I go on YouTube and I see all these quote-unquote Christians. They make their videos. And they criticize every preacher. Now, some of them deserve it. Don't get me wrong. Some of them deserve it. Some of them are just flat out wrong. And they're just unscriptural. But you got others that are not. And they just go to town and criticize everybody. When you need to start turning that finger towards yourself. And realize, I need to take care of my own problems. Remember this, church. Please remember this. The moment that you start pointing a finger, you got three pointing right back at you. You point that finger, you got three pointing right back at you. You point that finger, you got three pointing back. You get the point. How arrogant are we to look down on someone and in this moral superiority, moral policing, when we don't ever take a look at our own self? We're so desensitized to our own sin. But we are so overly sensitive to the sins of others. We don't want to have anyone take a look at our hearts. And so what do? We judge everybody else. We criticize everyone else without looking at ourselves. Jesus said it twice. You're trying to pick out the speck, the splinter in your neighbor's eyes when you don't realize that you got a plank coming out of your own. That, as a body of Christ, we must do better. Thank you, guys. Thank you. I understand it. I guarantee you that somebody right now
is on their keyboard. Do y'all remember the story of David and Bathsheba? David is in his palace and he looks down and he sees a beautiful woman and says, I want her. Takes her, sleeps with her, kills her husband. This is God's man. Talk about prideful, arrogant. He saw something he wanted. He took it. Tried to hide the consequences. And he's sitting on his throne. The prophet Nathan comes in. He begins to explain a story and he says, there is a rich man who had a lot of sheep. And then there was a poor man who had one sheep, and this sheep meant everything to him. It wasn't just an animal. It was a part of the family. And the rich man looked out and said, you know, I got all these sheep, but I want that one. And takes it and slaughters it. And David rises up and he says, off with his head! Not those exact words, but you get the point. He's angry. How could a rich man do that to a poor man? And Nathan looked at him and says, you are that man. You see, David did not realize the plank that was in his own eye. How prideful are we when we don't know the full story of what's happening? And even if we do know the full story, it is none of your business to gossip about and to look down upon them. That is not, listen, do you think God would do that? Now listen to me. When a person makes a mistake and they fail and it's all, I mean, it's known, the whole church knows it. Do you think that God would look down upon that person? Would God do that? No. So why do we? Why do we? Being judgmental is foolish. It's prideful. Go to verse number 5, please. The last point. You hypocrite. First cast out the beam out of your own eye, and then you shall see clearly to cast out the mote of your brother's eye. The third thing about being judgmental, it is hypocritical. Do you remember us talking about what it means to be a hypocrite a few months ago? Matthew 6, Jesus is talking about the Pharisees and how they're always seeking the applause of men and not from God. Do you remember what the definition of what a hypocrite is? A hypocrite in the Greek simply means, and I'm just paraphrasing this, it is a stage actor. A man who wears a mask to play a part that's not himself. Let's put it into today's terminology. It's Hollywood. It's what you spend $15 to go watch a movie, and you actually are watching hypocrites. No, let's be real. You're watching hypocrites. You're watching people who are acting and playing the part of someone else. And I'm not dogging them. I'm not knocking this. It's just the reality of it. Look at how they act. They're in their ivory towers looking down on everyone else and telling them, you need to do this and you need to do this. And nobody, they don't even want to let anybody in on what they're doing themselves. Whenever we are passing judgment on people, we are actually acting hypocritical because we are not taking the initiative to examine our hearts first.
but we are hiding ourselves behind the judgment to make sure that nobody looks in on the skeletons within our closet. Once again, you are becoming a moral garbage inspector, searching out other people's garbage. You're becoming a spiritual hall monitor. You know the hall monitors? They tattletale on everybody. You're becoming a moral policeman. It's pretending that we have no faults while criticizing everybody else's. Jesus refers to a person like this as a hypocrite. You're playing a part. You're hiding behind a mask. So if being judgmental is foolish, it's prideful, it's hypocritical, what should our Christian behavior be? What should be our responsibility? Number one, the first thing that we need to do as a Christian is examine our hearts daily. We need to examine ourselves. John Stott said this, the standard of Jesus for relationships in Christian counterculture is high and healthy. In all our attitudes and behaviors towards others, we are to play neither judge, which is becoming harsh, censorious, and condemning, nor the hypocritical, blaming others while excusing ourselves, but the brother, caring for others much that we first blame and correct ourselves and then seek to be constructive in the help that we give others. We need to be as critical, now listen to this, we need to be as critical of ourselves as we often are of others, and as generous to others as we always are to ourselves. I'm going to read that one more time because I want you to get this. We need to be as critical of ourselves as we often are of others, and as generous to others as we always are to ourselves. We need to consistently look inwards. And secondly, as our life begins with personal sanctification, it does not begin with moral policing. Allow God to work in you and through you to help others, not policing others. Jesus never commissioned us to be the moral police. He commissioned us to be holy as he is holy. And as we allow the Holy Spirit, now listen, as a minister of the gospel, we have to confront issues like sin. We have to confront false doctrine, but it's how we do it. It's done in the right manner, in the right spirit. We're not casting judgment, but we are using discernment to express to our people what is right and what is wrong. When we have to present messages that deal with false doctrine, we're not policing anyone. We're just expressing what the Bible says. There is a difference. And Jesus, once again, never commissioned us to be the moral police. He's called us to be holy as he is holy. What is a moral police? It's fixating on others' others' people's sins. That's the right way to say it. It's fixating on other people's sins while neglecting your own. Ignoring your own. If we prioritize sanctification, the Holy Spirit working in us, before we pass judgment, the church would not only be more spiritually healthy, but it would also be more gracious and compassionate.
Singers, musicians, go ahead and make your way back. I wrote this down and I want to read this to you. The world is filled with judgment, harsh words, quick assumptions, and self-righteous attitudes. But sadly, the church is in the same condition. Jesus didn't call us to be critics. He called us to be the light. And that light doesn't shine brightest through condemnation. It shines through compassion, humility, and holiness. Before we speak into someone else's life, we must be willing to let God speak into ours. And before we try to remove the speck from our fellow Christian's eye, we must surrender the plank that is in our own. It's not weakness, it's obedience. It's not passivity, it's Christ-likeness. Holiness is not about avoiding sin. It's about allowing the Holy Spirit to search us, to change us, and to lead us. When we walk in holiness, we see others differently. Not as problems to fix, but as people to love and restore. I'm going to say that one more time. When we walk in holiness, we see others differently, not as problems to fix, but as people to love and restore. So what is our responsibility? Our responsibility is not to judge, but to discern. Not to tear people down, but to build them up. It's not to pretend that we are perfect, but to point to the one who is. And in doing so, we don't just avoid hypocrisy, we actually reflect Christ. In everything we do, ladies and gentlemen, we have a choice. We have a choice. You can continue on this path of being judgmental, which is foolish, prideful, and hypocritical. Or we can yield to the Holy Spirit at the call for holiness to say, the only way for us to be holy as He is holy is to place our faith in the Holy One. To place our faith in Christ, who He is and what He's done. And that allows the Spirit of God to continue to work within us, to help us, to mold us, to form us, to shape us into the person that He wants us to be. And as a representative of Christ, I would much rather be a person who reflects Christ in the people that I come in contact with than pass judgment when I don't know the story. And I would much rather show the love of Christ by participating in restoration when needed than to kick somebody while they're down when they don't need it. We're quick to pass judgment when we need to be a help. And I have a word of advice. When somebody is going through something, don't gossip about them. Love them. Pray for them. Ask the Lord to help you, to help them in whatever way possible. Would you stand this morning? Heavenly Father, we come before You in the name of Jesus. We pray for every person. We ask that You would take these words and help us to apply it to our hearts on a daily basis. Help us, Lord, not to be prideful and arrogant, foolish, and hypocritical by passing judgment on people. But help us to examine ourselves first. Help us to allow the Spirit of God to work in us first, that we may reflect our Savior, the One who died for us. We ask, Lord, that You would forgive us for acting out of turn in times regarding others and other people.
forgive us.

for being judgmental, and help us to walk in holiness as according to your word. We ask it in Jesus' name. Bless your people. Bless your people. Bless your people in ways they know not of. We ask that you administer to each person. Strengthen, help, lead, guide. And for those that are watching right now that may not know you, I pray that the Spirit of God would bring holy conviction to their life. That conviction would begin to move upon them that they might say yes to Jesus. And for those of you that are watching right now and you say, I don't know Jesus, all you need to do is say, Lord, forgive me for my sins. Cleanse me from all unrighteousness. And I believe that Jesus Christ is the Son of God, that he died and that he rose again, that I might have life and life more abundant. That's all you need to say. You need to believe it with all of your heart, with all of your soul, with all of your being. And when you say that, God will come into your life and he'll save you and set you free and make you a new person. That way you won't be the judge that you used to be. And that's what we pray for everyone here. As they sing it, whatever they feel led to sing, I want you to tell your neighbor you love them. Be back with us tonight, 6 o'clock. Pastor Sean Murphy, I believe, is going to be ministering, so you don't want to miss it. And be prepared for next Wednesday night, for this coming Wednesday night, for Discipleship Wednesday, as we deal with Romans chapter 8, verse 2. We love you. God bless you.

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I think one more time.

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Give thanks with a grateful heart. Give thanks to the Holy One. Oh, give thanks because He's given Jesus Christ, His only Son. Give thanks with a grateful heart. Give thanks to the Holy One. Give thanks because He's given Jesus Christ, His only Son. And now, let the weak say, I am strong. And let the poor say, I'm rich. Because of what the Lord has done for us. And now, let the weak say, I am strong. Let the poor say that I'm rich. Because of what the Lord has done for you and me.

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2: Ladies and gentlemen, this is Pastor Gabriel Swaggart, and we've got a very special offer that I believe you need to have in your library, something that will benefit you each and every single day. 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And it has a scripture reference, which is 1 Corinthians 1:18. And then my grandfather goes in a short description of what this verse means. This is something that you need. You'll cherish it. 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
5: I preached meetings up in Indiana years and years ago. 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

0: Thank God the blood. 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

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But there's a promise

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3: Galatians chapter 3, verse 9. So then, they which be of faith are blessed with faithful Abraham. They which be of faith, those people that exist primarily not based on what they do, but on what they believe. Our life as Christians is a life of faith. It's what we believe that is paramount. It's what we know. It's what we believe, it's what we put our trust in that makes all the difference. So then, they which be of faith are blessed with faithful Abraham. Verse 10, for as many as are of the works of the law are under the curse. And here he's speaking specifically of the Mosaic law, because there was a curse associated if the entirety, listen, if the entirety of the Mosaic law was not observed properly, there was a curse that came on the person that was living underneath it. We'll talk about that. For it is written, cursed is everyone that continueth not in all things which are written in the book of the law to do them. Today, we don't, well, we'll explain it, but we're not under the Mosaic law, but yet in our own lives, we have done things that hinder our Christian experience because we have made laws and rules and routines, and while we may have begun doing them in the right motivation, they have become our God. They have become the measuring stick by which we measure ourselves. And when we start measuring ourselves by what we do instead of what we believe, we've created a law. It doesn't matter if it's a biblical truth that we have placed our faith in. It's not meant to do what we're trying to get it to do. Cursed is everyone that continueth not in all things which are written in the book of the law to do them. And the worst part about it is, those very things that we perceive as most important, we don't even maintain them all the time ourselves. Okay, these guys are all, we don't even maintain them. As we dedicate ourselves to them, we don't maintain them ourselves. Verse 11, but that no man is justified by the law in the sight of God, it is evident. For the just shall live by faith. Life in Christ is about what you believe. It's about your faith. And you must not let anything deter you from faith and proper faith. Because the just shall live by faith. Verse 12, and the law is not of faith. Law is not built upon the foundation of faith. Laws and law is built upon the foundation of works. Now, works have their place, but they must not be our foundation. That's where we get messed up. This is where we go wrong. And if you give us half a chance, then we'll start placing our faith in a law that we create, or the Mosaic law. And the law is not of faith, but the man that doeth them shall live in them. Again, if law is what you're doing to maintain or even establish your relationship with God, you're all tied up in this. This is all you can think about. This is all that you do. And if you're tied up in your law, you won't be tied up, tangled up, wrapped up in Christ. Christ will take second place. Excuse me, Jesus, while I work a while. Excuse me, Lord, while I get to work and earn your approval. You see what we do. And so the law is not of faith, but if we create laws, then we will live from them. Here's the good news. You ready for some good news? Verse 13, Christ has redeemed us from the curse of the law. Christ hath redeemed us, bought us back, paid a price to deliver us from the curse of the law, being made a curse for us. For it is written, cursed is everyone that hangeth on a tree. Why have we been redeemed from the curse of the law? Verse 14, two reasons. That the blessing of Abraham might come on the Gentiles. Through Jesus Christ, the blessing of Abraham, commonly asserted to be justification by faith. So we are redeemed from the curse of the law so that we might be justified by faith. But then there's another resultant cause here, that we might receive the promise of the Spirit through faith. You have to understand this. I'll tell you, you have to understand this. The new covenant game changer, the thing that was not available under the old covenant law, is the presence of the Holy Spirit. He couldn't live in men who were existing in the time frame of the Mosaic law. Men only had the capability of operating in willpower, their own strength. And they were placed within the confines of a Mosaic law, and it protected them from the outside families that were anti-God, the nations around them that didn't serve God, that didn't want God. It protected them, but the very thing that protected them was also a prison, because they couldn't step outside of it, and it was also a source of condemnation, because the very law that protected them, they couldn't maintain. Under the law, men couldn't even go to heaven. When they died, they went down to paradise or Abraham's bosom. The old covenant couldn't furnish what the new covenant has furnished. Christ has redeemed us from the curse of the law. And I want to minister that to you this morning. Let's pray. Father, we thank you for the opportunity that we have today to minister the gospel. We pray that there would be a new start, a new beginning, faith that would rise in the heart and life of every believer that's here and those watching by television or later by recorded device. Father, we ask for the preacher to come, the teacher to come, the one who makes teaching and preaching easy. Guide every word spoken and open the minds and the hearts of the people to receive the truth. And we'll thank you for it in Jesus' name. Amen and amen. So Jesus has redeemed us from the curse of the law. Jesus has redeemed us from responsibility to the law. Jesus has redeemed us that we might be justified by faith. And Jesus has redeemed us so that now in this, the new covenant, we might have God himself as our power source on the inside of us, to not just regenerate us, but to also transform us into the image of Christ. That's the new covenant. That's the new covenant. See, what we have done in Christendom is we have lost sight of what the gospel really says and what the gospel truly expects of us. We have said the statement, and Brother Swigert said it once a few years ago, and the bluntness of it just kind of makes us go, whoa, whoa, or, and then we go, well, who do you think you are? But the truth of it is, he said, most Christians don't know how to live for God. And it's because we haven't been taught the processes of true spiritual transformation. Transformation isn't made or accomplished by disciplines. That's just another form of law. And you can't keep up with that. God could have just sent down a list of disciplines. Under the new covenant, a list of rules. But he didn't. God so loved the world that he gave his only begotten Son, And this sacrifice needs to be recognized. It needs to be dealt with. Joseph reminded me the other day on the program. He said, Dad, and he spoke it to the people, but there was a poster that I have in my classroom. The level of the believer's spiritual maturity can only rise as high as the believer's correct knowledge of the cross of Christ. I'm going to say it again. The level of the believer's spiritual maturity can only rise as high as the believer's correct knowledge of the cross of Christ. The problem with our Christian experience is twofold. We don't understand the need for the correct object of faith. Paul said that the correct object of faith that he preached is Christ and Him crucified. I wasn't just hyping you last night when I said we're going to teach or preach today what Paul preached, because Paul preached Christ crucified, not as a mantra, but as a truth that we need to come to understand. That's what God has opened up to Brother Swigert and the rest of us in these years. And it's not something new, but it's something now revisited as we go through the scriptures and exampled by the Apostle Paul, written by the Apostle Paul. But here's the point. He wanted to preach Christ and Him crucified, not to start a cross fan club, but so that people would place their faith in Jesus and what Jesus has done. That's what it means to preach Christ. I want you to see Jesus. I want you to encounter Christ. I want you to encounter what He can do. Because He can do what no preacher can do. He can do what no man can do. He's got to increase. We've got to decrease. I need to point you to Christ, because in the wee hours of the morning, I won't be there. But you'll never get rid of Him. And if you know what He's done for you, then you see the right object of faith. But Paul preached Christ and Him crucified, 1 Corinthians 2:5, so that your faith, you, the people of God, your faith should not stand in the wisdom of men, but in the power of God. There's a power to live this Christian life that we haven't tapped into as the body of Christ. There's a strength that's available to transform you that we haven't tapped into in the body of Christ. There's a supernatural presence of God Himself that lives in you outside of everyone else that you know, to deal with you right where you are. Supernatural. It's the power of the Holy Spirit. And when your faith is in what God has designed as His redemption plan, then the benefits of this new covenant begin to move in your heart and in your life. So proper faith in the right object releases the supernatural power of God to transform you from what you are today to what God wants you to be tomorrow. Faith. Now, the book of Galatians, most of you know how Paul had started churches, and I'll have to rush through it, but Paul had started churches and preached the gospel to them. I believe they were the churches in southern Galatia, his first missionary journey. You can read it in Acts 13 and 14. And he travels at the great cost to himself, physically and spiritually, and he plants the first church plants. And he gets back to Antioch, and almost immediately he gets news.

that you accepted Christ. And even what they said is debated today, so we'll give you the full version, both sides of it. Some would can't come and say, oh, it's good that you accepted Christ, but now to complete this transaction of salvation, you need to be circumcised. You know, men's rules always leave somebody out. Ladies, I don't know how you got in. If and the other said, "Oh no! Yeah! You got to do that. Yeah!" And not only do you have to be circumcised, but now you got to keep the law of Moses. And listen, when we hear that as a new believer in Galatians, they were troubled. It means that their minds started to think, well, yeah, that was God that gave the law, and this was, so why can't I? And those are legitimate questions that need to be answered. I don't have time to do that this morning here, but I want to tell you that there are answers that need to be properly displayed so that the body of Christ isn't thrown off by Old Testament law. I can say it this way, Old Testament law, it's not my covenant. It's not my covenant. It's not my covenant. I have a new covenant. I have a better covenant. You can't be in two covenants with the same person at the same time. You can only be in one. Only one. So we have to find out what is the content of the new covenant and stay with that. Now the covenant, the old covenant was important. It really had multiple purposes, and again, time doesn't allow me to travel through that. But here's the point, the old covenant is not my covenant. I have a new covenant. I don't live under the law of Moses. I live under the law of Christ. The law of Christ, 1 Corinthians 9, Galatians 6 and 2. The law of Christ, what is the law of Christ? It's the word of Christ relative to what holiness is. And he supersedes the Mosaic law. He supersedes the authority of the law. He came onto this earth and he said, a greater than the temple is here. Oh, I say to you, they've said it of old, but I say to you, let me properly exegete the old covenant to you. This is what I want. Old covenant said this. Christ said this. Christ is my covenant. Christ is my leader. Christ is the one who God gave the authority to speak to us. In Hebrews, he said he spoke through the law and the prophets, but now he's speaking through his son. Being out of the old covenant doesn't mean that you are without instruction, because Ephesians 2 says that the new covenant, Christ's law, is established with the law of faith, but it's Christ. You want to find out what you're supposed to do in the new covenant? Go read Matthew 5, 6, and 7 to start. I'm going to preach over here. Then go to the apostles of Christ and read the imperatives and the instructions given by the apostles of Christ, because in Ephesians 2, God says that this new covenant is founded on Christ, the cornerstone, his teaching, and the teachings of his apostles and prophets. Apostles were sent ones, sent to define and tell all of us what the new covenant was. And the prophets were not Old Testament prophets, because prophets are covenant enforcers. You don't send an Old Testament prophet to enforce or reinforce to the people a new covenant. You send a New Testament prophet to confirm the details and the information about the new covenant. So we're under Christ's law. We have the law of Christ to learn, and we walk by the law of faith, and we have instructions from Christ himself, the apostles that were called by his name, and the prophet. You want to know

sin is, take a look at what they say. Our new covenant isn't just thou shalt not. Our new covenant apostle said, sin shall not have dominion. He didn't just say, stop this or stop that. He said, sin, indwelling sin, the power of sin. Oh, I'm preaching better than your amen. And amen, Brother Larson. Preach it, brother. You want instructions? Read that. Sin shall not have dominion over you. Be ye holy as I am holy. The old covenant gave us a revelation of God. It showed us about worship. It revealed God for the first time in human history. But the old covenant wasn't given to last forever. The old covenant was given to drive men to faith. Because when you saw what you couldn't do, when you realized what you couldn't perform, when you realized what it was that God was asking and that you couldn't do it, the only thing you had left to do was fall at the feet of a Redeemer, providing you could find one. And I got good news for you if you're not knowing it. There is a Redeemer. There's one Redeemer. His name is Jesus. There is no other name given under heaven whereby man must be. Hey, and you can have it. It's for the white man. It's for the black man. It's for the red man. It's for the yellow man. It's for the rich man. It's for the poor man. Hey, hey. America, you want equality? Get to know Jesus. Hallelujah. Oh yes, we're not preaching antinomianism. We preach Christ's law, reinforced by the presence of God himself, spoken by Christ and his apostles. And while the old covenant gave us the bed, a simple foundation of who God was, the new covenant raises the bar of holiness. And with God raising the bar of holiness, he also raised the ability that you and I can tap into that allows us to become what we need to become. But it's not you and I working our routines and our laws. And don't get me wrong, again, I believe that a Christian life needs to be a disciplined life. We need disciplines. We need to set aside a time each day to pray. We need to set aside a time each day to read the Word. We need to set aside time for worship. We need to set aside time. Those are disciplines, but they don't transform you. If you think they do, then you've just made a law out of disciplines and they won't do what you want. There's only one thing that can do what you want. That's why it's a new day. And that's the presence of the Holy Spirit. Now, our families that exist in the world today, there are a lot of them. Families in the body of Christ. There's in the Baptist family and the classic Pentecostal family. God put me in the classic Pentecostal family. I'm a part of that family. That's where I was. God led me to a church where classic Pentecost was being taught, was being preached. I thank God for that, because I've experienced what I've experienced because he put me in that family. And you need to be in a family. You need to be where you can learn from other people and where you can
exhibit your faith and what, share what you're learning and labor and give your time, your talent, your tithe. That's just part of us growing. God will put you, the Bible says he puts the solitary in families. But I've never seen a family yet that doesn't have a few screws loose. Including mine. And when it comes to the gospel that Paul proclaims, our Baptist brethren believe that when we get saved, we're regenerated. And again, regeneration, I believe, is a concept that's new to the new covenant. I know God did some things in the hearts of men, but Jesus taught us that the Holy Spirit could be around you, but until the cross, he couldn't live in you. So our Baptist brethren believe in regeneration by faith in Christ, and they should. But if you don't move forward into the supernatural, if you don't believe God for something more, and you turn down the offer that God makes in his word to a second subsequent work or infillings or the supernatural, I know this isn't true, and when I put names on things, I know it's not true of everybody in the family. I get it, so there can be exceptions, so please bear with me. But if you don't look for the supernatural, you won't believe God for the supernatural. And so even though you have everything that the new covenant provided, you end up never opening the door and knowing what you have. You never learn what to depend on. Every born-again believer starts with the same equipment. I didn't say every born-again believer was pretty or rich. We all start with, when we place our faith in Christ, listen, whether we understand it or not, we are immediately, as a believing sinner, united with Christ, united with him. We become one with him. And the Apostle Paul would teach the Galatians, he says, I am crucified with Christ. What, Paul? You didn't know Jesus. Yeah, but when you're united with Christ by faith, you're crucified with him, buried with him, raised up with him to live in him from a brand new power source. Your union with Christ that is available to you, every single believer, your union with Christ brings you into the new covenant benefit of having the power of sin, indwelling sin, the sin nature, having it broken over you. Not only is the penalty paid, but the power of sin is broken, and the Holy Spirit moves inside and is ready immediately, 2 seconds after you say yes to Jesus, to start the spiritual transformation from what you are to what God wants you to become. You're a new creation in Christ Jesus. Your heart has been changed. Your spirit has been changed. Every believer has that. But the minute after you get saved, then you have to determine, how am I going to live for God? Our Pentecostal brethren said, well, we believe in the new covenant born again experience. And we believe that there's a second subsequent experience. And I believe that too. Looking at the examples in the book of Acts, there's 5 examples of people being filled with the Holy Spirit for the first time. And as we study them, there comes an evidence that no one can deny. There are time frames out of the three out of the 5 examples show us that there are people that were saved over here and baptized with the Holy Spirit over here. The element of time from A to B, from 12 o'clock to 5 o'clock, if there's an element of time between the first experience and the second experience, there's a second experience. Not rocket science. So if there's a second experience that equips me for service and the supernatural and causes me to speak in tongues, then I ought to want it. And because it's a second subsequent, I should search for it. Donnie preached it last night. We want to have that second subsequent work. It doesn't save us. We're already new creations in Christ. But our classic

Pentecostal forefathers, and this is why classic Pentecost is dying on the vine now, decided that the way of transformation was the baptism with the Holy Spirit. It's not. The baptism

for transformation. Everything you need to be equipped, you have here. But you need this other in order to come further into the work of God for service. But our classic Pentecostal brothers thought that if we get baptized, well, we'll have it all. You having a sin problem, just go in the corner and speak in tongues for 30 minutes and it'll be gone. Well, you'll be blessed because he that prayeth in an unknown tongue edifieth himself. But you're still going back to that website. Because the second subsequent work, what happened for the Pentecostal, the classic Pentecostal, and again, there's exceptions always, but for the classic Pentecostal was a movement, they placed their faith in the event of the baptism. Our Baptist brothers, and again, there's exceptions with every family, placed their faith in the event of salvation and stopped. And we've missed how in the center I get changed. And Paul saw men coming to his new converts, and Paul had taught, no, you get changed by placing your faith in Christ and who he is. And when you do that, then the power of the Holy Spirit will start to move in you. It'll start to flow in you. And so it's not about going back to Mosaic law. It's not about going to laws that you create. That won't transform you. Paul's theology, Paul's pneumatology, Paul's idea of the Spirit is a born-again believer, whether he's born again and baptized with the Holy Spirit. We don't put our faith in either event. We keep our faith in the event of Calvary. We keep our faith in the event of the cross. And when we keep our faith in the event of the cross, the Holy Spirit that was given us as a benefit of the new covenant begins to transform. Some of you are looking at me like a calf staring at a new gate. The message of the cross is not just a bumper sticker you place on your car. Paul would say, go with me to the text. I have a few minutes. I'll finish up. I'm trying to get to my text. Galatians 3. Paul, look, when Paul saw that the Judaizers had started changing the object of the faith of those who he had trained to live by faith, he goes back to them in chapter 3 and he says, oh, foolish Galatians. Lauren Larson translation, hey, stupid, let me ask you something. And he says this, someone has bewitched you, got to hurry. But he said, before whose eyes Jesus Christ has been evidently set forth, crucified among you. Now, let me just give you real quick what he meant. It didn't mean that he saw or he showed them the horrendous death of Christ, which was certainly horrendous. But he showed them in his teaching what that death provided. He taught them Christ and him crucified. He said, we were among you. We portrayed it. It's like we put it on a big card so that you could see. Here, keep your faith in this. This is what Jesus died to provide you with. And then after he says that in verse 2, he says, okay, let's go back to our experience. Some of you here can go back to your experience and said, I only want to know this. Did you receive the Spirit? And he's talking about salvation. Did you receive the Spirit by the works of the law or by the hearing of faith? How did you get saved? How'd you get saved? Ask yourself that question. How did I get saved? How did I become a new creation? I placed my faith in Jesus. I believed he was a savior. And instantly something changed. Instantly everything changed. Look, you can say you're a Christian, but if you is what you was, then you ain't. If you is what you was, then you ain't, because born again changes everything about the believer. And Paul, and that's the result of not just redemption and regeneration, but the Holy Spirit coming inside, and you feel him, you sense him.

At sea, so verse 2 is dealing with the Spirit. We showed you Christ and Him crucified. You received the Spirit. Verse 3, having begun in the Spirit, in other words, the Spirit is the one that began the work, are you now made perfect by what you do? Are you now brought to maturity? Are you now transformed because of what you do? That's what Christianity has done. That's what our classic Pentecostals have done. That's what our Baptist brethren have done. Neither have found the process adequately, and I got to be careful there, because if you read scholarship, you'll find elements of the message of the cross in it. It's there. They study it. They get, but it's not moving from scholarship to the pulpit. It's not moving to the people. I don't care what the scholars say. I care what you think. And so we've got to preach that the event of salvation introduces us to the capability of the work of the Spirit. Got to hurry, hurry, hurry. So verse 3, he says, how have you been transformed? Do you think that it's up to you now? Thank you, God. You do your part. I'll do my part. I got news for you. You got one part, and that's to believe in Christ and what He's done for you. Well, that's too easy. You haven't tried it then. Because the aspects of our flesh, Gabriel preached on it Wednesday night. Flesh is that which pertains to the human being. It's just what makes me me. Every single one of you walked in here in the flesh. I'm looking at a whole bunch of flesh right here, right here. Yep, yes, sir. And if I really wanted to find out how much flesh is there, I just entertain or ask your wife, and sure enough, I'll find out what's really on the inside of us. Pertaining to who we are, what we can do, what our training is, what our education is, what our bank account says. It's me, you know. Flesh is me. It's me. It's me. And flesh says, it's all about me and not you. Me, not you. You know I'm the most important one around. It's me. Me, me, me, me. Me, me, me, me. Me, me, me, me. Me, me, me, me. Me, me, me, me, me. Flesh. Okay, how many arguments are there going to be after we get done with church as to where you go to eat? Flesh, just what pertains to me. See, that which is me, I'm already born again. I'm already a new creation in Christ Jesus. I'm already saved. I've already received the power of the Holy Spirit for salvation and sanctification. But I'm not yet glorified. And in between here and there is this thing we call flesh. Me. And I have to yield this. Not to a process of rules, but to a process of faith. That what Christ did for me at Calvary can actually work in me and change me. Not that woman you gave me, Lord. Me. Not that boss you gave me, Lord. Me. Not the untoward circumstances you find yourself in. I love it when God removes mountains, but sometimes He gives us mountains to teach us to depend on Him, not me. So flesh exists between the already and the not yet, and the only way to overwhelm us, you and me, is to exhibit faith. Are you so foolish, having begun in the Spirit? Are you now made mature? Then look at verse 5. He says, there needs to be a constant supply. The idea of ministering to you the Spirit is the idea of supply. You don't just need Jesus on the day you got saved, you need Him every day. You didn't just need a deliverer on the day you got freed from cussing and stealing. I was laughing the other night when they were offering the hymn books. Now, if people got hymn

books that were already removed, they could probably give an offering still, right? Yeah. What you talking about, Brother Larson? Flesh. You can't change yourself. There's a supernatural power embedded in the gospel that allows you to be changed, but it requires you to humble yourself, deny yourself, and keep faith in Christ as the object of your faith. Now I gotta hurry. After Paul says, think about what happened when you placed your faith in Christ. You were born again, you started to mature, and there was a constant supply of the Spirit. God even worked miracles. You know, He does things for us long before we ever do anything for Him. But after He works in us a while, we make this huge mistake of thinking, woohoo, I did it, praise God. And we forget what we depended on to get where we were. Paul's next segment in verses 6-9, he comes to Abraham and he says, listen, here's a positive example. Abraham, everything he was is by faith. Everything that Abraham received, he received of by faith, and he knew that the Judaizers, such as they were, would have been touting their relationship with Abraham, so he comes to his Galatian believers and says, listen, it was faith that Abraham operated by. It was faith that Abraham, and Abraham even received the promise for the whole Gentile world to come into relationship with. Because he said this, Abraham, in thee shall all the nations of the earth be blessed. And in your seed, see, there was a seed coming through Abraham that would bless the nations. It was the Abrahamic covenant. It was a covenant of promise. It was the first covenant. It came first. And it was a covenant of faith and promise. God promised He would bless the entirety of the world through the seed of Abraham. And He says later that that seed is Christ. So He makes this great push in verses 6-9 for the believer to look at Abram. And He says, verse 7, know you therefore that they which are of faith, the same are the children of Abraham. And in verse 9, so then they which be of faith are blessed with faithful Abraham. He's making the point, if we will operate in faith, we'll be blessed. And look at verse 10. Now He goes to the negative example. Look at what He says. For as many as are of the works of the law are under the curse. Now, to grasp this idea is difficult, because how do you curse a believer? How do you curse someone that's blessed by God? How do you call a believer cursed? Well, it's not in the sense of damnation. And I'd like to say it to you this way. It's in the sense of abundant life. Under the law, and I don't have the time, so you're going to have to go and read it yourself, and I just don't have the time. I'd like to read about 14 verses of Deuteronomy 27 to you. I'm sorry, 28. If you go to Deuteronomy, just mark it and look at it later. In Deuteronomy 28, we find the blessings and the cursings for the obedience or the disobedience to the law. Deuteronomy 28, and the first 14 verses are all about blessing for the person that lives by and operates in the law of Moses. You'll be the head and not the tail. Blessed in the city, blessed in the when you come in, blessed when you go out. But from verse 15 of Deuteronomy 28, all the way to verse 68 are the curses. And if you read them, okay, I said I wasn't gonna, we're gonna anyway for a minute, so you get it.
Verse 15, but it shall come to pass if you'll

not hearken unto the voice of the Lord, my God, to observe, to do all his commandments and his statutes, which I command thee this day, that all these curses shall come upon thee. Now notice, it's not a curse of the soul, it's a curse of the life. Cursed shalt thou be in the city, cursed shalt thou be in the field, cursed shall be thy basket and thy store, cursed shall be the fruit of thy body, the fruit of thy land, the increase of thy cattle and the flocks of thy sheep. Cursed shalt thou be when you come in, cursed shalt thou be when you go out. The Lord will send upon thee cursing, vexation, and rebuke in all that you set your hand to do. Verse 21, the Lord shall make the pestilence cleave to you. Verse 22, the Lord shall smite thee with consumption and with fever. Verse 25 talks about captivity and plagues for not keeping the law. The penalty for not keeping all the law is a curse, but it's not about cursing the soul, it's about cursing the life. I'm not giving you the life I promised you if you disobey my law. I've promised you the best, but if you come against my law and you say, I don't want to do that and I won't do that, or you try and you can't do that, then the curses of the law will reside upon you. Sin steals life from us. Failure to advance ourselves in the things of God steals from us. You can't advance a life if you don't submit to Jesus Christ. Everything you refuse to give up, he can take from you in a heartbeat. He can eliminate you. Some of you said, I'm going to make my own life, live my own way. As a young man, I did that. Lifted my fist into the face of God and I said, I'm going to live the way I want. How did it turn out? Lost five fingers in a textile factory accident. Became an alcoholic. Became a drug addict. Wonderful. Sin steals. God says this, that his wrath is expressed against people who hold the truth in unrighteousness. You know the right thing to do, and you refuse to go that direction, and you are cursed with a curse. And all of us, every single human being on the planet, has fallen short of the law of God as seen in the law of Moses. Everyone. And our lives have been cursed with a curse. The wrath of God revealed. Allowing sin and the powers of darkness to rob and steal. And so without remedy, we walk through this life. Listen, when God reveals something, the whole world is responsible to respond properly to it. He said, the heavens and the earth testify of me. Respond appropriately. That won't save you, but it should send you scurrying off to find who God is. And a failure to do that is holding the truth in unrighteousness. Your conscious understanding of what is right and wrong that you start with as a child. That's a witness that God is a creator and we didn't crawl out of a mud hole. We are a moral being. And when we start, that morality is at least in part some reflection of who God is. And when you ignore that, little by little, that piece of God, that reflection of God in the human being is stolen. It's the wrath of God revealed. It's the curses of the law stealing. With no remedy, no way to get back what we've lost. But God looked down on this humanity and said, I'm going to send my son, and he's going to die on a cruel cross. And all those who will believe in him can be redeemed from the curse of the law. I'm redeemed from the curse of the law.
I haven't disobeyed God's covenant plan. I said yes to it, and I've been redeemed. No more curse. I'm not cursed, I'm blessed. I said, I'm not cursed, I'm blessed. I'm not cursed, I'm blessed. I've been redeemed. But I'm not redeemed by works. And this wonderful position that I have is not granted to me because I labor. It was granted to me because on Calvary, Jesus became a curse for me. He paid the penalty for my wrongs. And he did that for me. See, it's all about Jesus. It's not about you. It's not about your fellowship or your church family or your denomination. It's all about Jesus. He died. Cursed is everyone that hangs on a tree. But when I place my faith in Jesus, two things happen as I close. Singers, musicians, come back. I got to hurry. And I am. Two things happen. Number one, the minute you say yes to Jesus, God does something that no amount of works could ever provide for you, and that's this: he justifies you. Justification is the legal decree of a judge. So since Christ has redeemed you and paid the penalty for all of your adventures against the will and the word and the of God, God looks at you and says, not guilty. Now I know you were guilty, and I know I was guilty, but my faith is not in me. And since the just shall live by faith, this relationship that I start isn't started by something that I do. It started in believing something that Christ has done. So the new covenant command is that we can be justified by faith, just like Abraham believed God and it was accounted to him for righteousness. God sees me and gives me the position of righteousness. Now, I know we're all full of scurvy and stuff, but God looks at his children who have been united with Christ, crucified with him, buried with him, raised up with him to live in him from a new power source. He sees us as perfect because we are not counting on ourselves. We're counting on Christ. He has redeemed me from the curse of the law. And when God looks at me, he sees his son. I am hidden in Christ. I'm hidden in Christ. I'm hidden in him. And God gives me the position, justified by faith. Before these size 12s ever slip over the side of the bed in the morning, before I utter a prayer, before I say a word of praise, he says, justified. That's my child. That's my son. That's my daughter, justified. I'm justified because of my faith. This new covenant is a covenant of faith. But and justification then qualifies me to be a fit receptacle for the person of God himself. Based on the foundation of justification, the Holy Spirit can make his home in me. I become the temple. And God himself moves into this broken heart, into this broken life. And waits for me to trust him. Waits for me to depend upon him. Waits for me

to rely upon him, to lay aside all my rules and laws and things that I think are going to make everything all right. And he waits for me to say, Lord, Lord, I can't. You can. Help. And with faith in him, being justified, redeemed from the curse of the law, the Holy Spirit awakens in me. Next thing you know, my wife is treating me better. Probably because I start treating her better. All of a sudden, the language changes. It is changing, right? No more cussing Christians, no more sipping saints. See, because not only are we redeemed from the curse of the law, not only are we justified when we live by faith, but then what our Baptist brethren and our Pentecostal brethren haven't understood becomes a reality in us. We receive the promise of the Spirit, and he becomes our sanctifier. You have what you need. It's a new day. The curses that sin has brought into our lives, faith redeems us from the curse of the law. You can have everything back that you've lost and more. But you can't get it by what you do, because we're redeemed from the curse of the law. We're no longer under the law, under its authority. We're under Christ's law. We live by faith and we're justified, and we receive the power of the Spirit by faith. Paul knew that's what his congregation needed. And we know that that's what the world needs today.

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Praise God. Praise God. Well, he's all I need. Sing that chorus again, please.

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The cry of man is to try to find peace in the midst of a world that knows little of it. Some of you watching the television right now, you

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This is what the song says.

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That's what the world will do for you. But all the while, someone, his name is Jesus,

Hallelujah. Wait a minute, BJ. There's somebody that needs to hear some more of that tonight. I just feel in my spirit that this song is really ministering to someone in this building, maybe over the internet or the radio, but I know right here in this building from the second verse. Will you sing it out to the end, please?

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2: So many of you remember Brother Dan Burrett. 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
3: We're reading from Hebrews chapter 11 in the Expositor's Study Bible. Hebrews chapter 11. Now faith is the substance,
4: the title deed,
3: of things hoped for,
4: a declaration of the action of faith,
3: the evidence of things not seen.
4: Faith is not based upon the senses, which yield uncertainty, but rather on the Word of God.
3: For by it,
4: by faith, and as we shall see, it is faith in the cross.
3: The elders obtained a good report.
4: The approval of the Lord.
3: Through faith we understand that the worlds were framed by the Word of God.
4: Refers to creation along with everything that goes with creation.
3: So that things which are seen were not made of things which do appear.
4: God began with nothing, thereby speaking into existence the things needed to create the universe.
3: By faith, Abel offered unto God a more excellent sacrifice than Cain.
4: Immediately proclaims the fact that the object of our faith must be Jesus Christ and Him crucified.
3: By which he obtained witness that he was righteous.
4: Proclaims the fact that righteousness comes exclusively from Christ, and is obtained by the cross being the object of our faith.
3: God testifying of his gifts.
4: Referring to the fact that the sacrifice of the Lamb which represented Christ was accepted by God. At the dawn of time it was the cross, and it is still the cross.
3: And by it, he being dead,

0: yet speaks.
1: Speaks of that alone God will accept.
0: By faith Enoch was translated that he should not see death.
1: Refers to God transferring Enoch to heaven in his physical body while he was yet alive.
0: And was not found because God had translated him.
1: Refers to his translation being well known at that time.
0: For before his translation, he had this testimony that he pleased God.
1: He pleased God because he placed his faith exclusively in Christ and the cross.
0: But without faith.
1: In Christ and the cross. Anytime faith is mentioned, always and without exception, its root meaning is that its object is Christ and the cross. Otherwise, it is faith God will not accept.
0: It is impossible to please him.
1: Faith in anything other than Christ and the cross greatly displeases the Lord.
0: For he who comes to God must believe that he is.
1: Places faith as the foundation and principle of the manner in which God deals with the human race.
0: And that he,
1: God,
0: is a rewarder of them who diligently seek him.
1: Seek him on the premise of Christ and him crucified.
0: By faith Noah, being warned of God of things not seen as yet.
1: The Lord told Noah he was going to send a flood upon the earth.
0: Moved with fear.
1: Stand in awe.
0: Prepared an ark to the saving of his house.
1: Refers to him doing exactly what God told him to do.
0: By the which he condemned the world.
1: The righteousness of Christ always clashes with self-righteousness.
0: And became heir of the righteousness which is by faith.
1: Faith in Christ and the cross.
0: By faith, Abraham, when he was called to go out into a place which he should after receive for an inheritance, obeyed.
1: His posterity would receive the inheritance.
0: And he went out, not knowing whether he went.
1: While he knew where to go, Canaan, he knew nothing about the place.
0: By faith he sojourned in the land of promise.
1: The Greek says, the land of the promise, speaking of a particular promise.
0: As in a strange country.
1: He lived in this land not as its owner, but as a resident alien.
0: Dwelling in tabernacles with Isaac and Jacob, the heirs with him of the same promise.
1: What God promised to Abraham, he promised as well to those who would follow him, including us presently.
0: For he looked for a city which has foundations.
1: Abraham knew all of this would lead to something heavenly.
0: Whose builder and maker is God.
1: This actually refers to Christ as the great architect, designer, and fabricator of all material creations, plus all moral creations.
0: Through faith, also Sarah herself received strength to conceive seed.
1: This speaks of Isaac.
0: And was delivered of a child when she was past age.
1: Her bringing forth this child had to do with the coming Redeemer, the Lord Jesus Christ, who would die on the cross in order to redeem lost humanity.
0: Because she judged him.
1: God.
0: Faithful, who had promised.
1: While we aren't always faithful, God is always faithful.
0: Therefore sprang there even of one, and him as good as dead.
1: Refers to the hopelessness of Abraham's situation, which brought forth the multitude. God did exactly what he said he would do.
0: So many as the stars of the sky in multitude, and as the sand which is by the seashore innumerable.
1: True faith is immeasurable, and thereby brings forth immeasurable results.
0: These all died in faith.
1: Believing Christ would come and would pay the price in order that humanity might be redeemed.
0: Not having received the promises.
1: Christ did not come in their lifetimes.
0: But having seen them afar off.
1: They continued to believe, despite the fact that the promises were afar off.
0: And were persuaded of them.
1: They traded that which they could see for that which they could not see.
0: And embraced them.
1: They claimed these promises as their own, even though they were afar off.
0: And confessed that they were strangers and pilgrims on the earth.
1: It is the same with modern believers.
0: For they who say such things declare plainly that they seek a country.
1: This refers to that which is not here, and has no reference to that which is here.
0: And truly, if they had been mindful of that country from whence they came out,
1: they never looked back.
0: They might have had opportunity, to have returned.
1: It never occurred to them to go back to the old life. They had received a vision of Jesus, and the things of the world had lost their glow.
0: But now,
1: since the vision,
0: they desire a better country, that is, a heavenly.
1: All of this is attainable only through and by what Jesus did at the cross, and our faith in that finished work.
0: Wherefore God is not ashamed to be called their God,
1: because they have commended themselves to God by their faith.
0: For he has prepared them for a city.
1: Not that he will, but that he has already done so.
0: By faith, Abraham, when he was tried, offered up Isaac.
1: Even though God stopped the event, in the mind of Abraham it was already done.
0: And he who had received the promises offered up his only begotten son.
1: The Lord had already told Abraham he would send the Redeemer into this world in order to redeem mankind. But now he shows the patriarch how it was to be done, which was by death, i.e. sacrifice.
0: Of whom it was said that in Isaac shall your seed be called.
1: Refers to the fact that the posterity of Abraham was to be named after Isaac, not Ishmael.
0: Accounting that God was able to raise him up, even from the dead.
1: The Lord had told Abraham to offer up Isaac as a sacrifice. The patriarch proceeded to obey, which God stopped at the last minute. But in his mind he had already offered up Isaac, reasoning that God would raise him from the dead, because it was through Isaac that the Redeemer would come.
0: From whence also he received him in a figure.
1: The Greek actually says, and figuratively speaking, he did receive Isaac back from death.
0: By faith, Isaac blessed Jacob and Esau concerning things to come.
1: Isaac blessed his two sons because his faith looked beyond death.
0: By faith, Jacob, when he was a dying, blessed both the sons of Joseph.
1: Pertains to Manasseh and Ephraim, both born to Joseph in Egypt.
0: And worshipped.
1: And for many reasons, but primarily because of the Redeemer who was going to come through his posterity.
0: Leaning upon the top of his staff.
1: On this staff was carved all the great happenings of the past years, which in effect was the Word of God. So he was leaning on the Word of God.
0: By faith, Joseph, when he died, made mention of the departing of the children of Israel.
1: He knew what God had in store for Israel,
0: and gave commandment concerning his bones.
1: He was in Egypt when he died, but his heart was in Canaan. When the children of Israel would be delivered from Egypt in the future, which they were, they would take the bones of Joseph with them to the Promised Land. His faith knew it would happen.
0: By faith, Moses, when he was born, was hid 3 months of his parents, because they saw he was a proper child.
1: The Greek says, he was comely with respect to God.
0: And they were not afraid of the king's commandment.
1: Pharaoh had mandated that all male children of the Israelites be killed at birth. They felt God would protect their children, which he did.
0: By faith, Moses, when he was come to years,
1: refers to him coming to the age of 40.
0: Refused to be called the son of Pharaoh's daughter.
1: In effect, he refused the position of Pharaoh of Egypt, for which he had been trained, because he had been adopted by Pharaoh's daughter.
0: Choosing rather to suffer affliction with the people of God.
1: Proclaims the choice Moses made. He traded the temporal for the eternal.
0: Than to enjoy the pleasures of sin for a season.
1: Presents the choice which must be made. Affliction or the pleasures of sin.
0: Esteeming the reproach of Christ greater riches than the treasures in Egypt.
1: He judged the reproach was greater than the throne of Egypt.
0: For he had respect unto the recompense of the reward.
1: Moses habitually looked away from the treasures in Egypt and purposely fixed his eye on the heavenly reward.
0: By faith he forsook Egypt.
1: Which, spiritually speaking, every believer must do.
0: Not fearing the wrath of the king.
1: Pharaoh tried to kill him at that time.
0: For he endured, as seeing him who is invisible.
1: This speaks of Christ, whom Moses saw by faith.
0: Through faith he kept the Passover.
1: Means that he instituted the Passover according to the work of the Lord.
0: and the sprinkling of blood.

0: Refer to the blood of the Paschal Lamb on the lintels and doorposts of the houses.
1: Lest he who destroyed the firstborn should touch them.
0: Every Israelite's house was safe that night because of the blood being applied to the doorposts, a type of the blood of Christ applied to our hearts, which stops the judgment of God.
1: By faith they,
0: the children of Israel,
1: passed through the Red Sea as by dry land.
0: Presents that body of water becoming a temple to Israel, but a tomb to Egypt. The faith that sprinkled the blood and the unbelief that refused its shelter fixed this great gulf between them.
1: Which the Egyptians essaying to do were drowned.
0: God, who opened the Red Sea for the Israelites, closed it on the Egyptians, thereby destroying their army.
1: By faith the walls of Jericho fell down, after they were compassed about 7 days.
0: Proclaims obedience.
1: By faith the harlot Rahab perished not with them who believed not.
0: While Jericho was totally destroyed, Rahab was spared because of her faith in the God of Israel.
1: When she had received the spies with peace,
0: she found out who they were, and instead of turning them over to the king of Jericho, she sought to know Israel's God.
1: And what shall I more say?
0: This refers to the fact that enough has now been said to guide all who are willing to search the scriptures for themselves.
1: For the time would fail me to tell of Gideon, and of Barak, and of Samson, and of Jephthah, of David also, and Samuel, and of the prophets, who through faith subdued kingdoms, wrought righteousness, obtained promises, stopped the mouths of lions, quenched the violence of fire, escaped the edge of the sword, out of weakness were made strong, waxed valiant in fight, turned to flight the armies of the aliens. Women received their dead raised to life again, and others were tortured, not accepting deliverance, that they might obtain a better resurrection.
0: The resurrection afforded by Christ.
1: And others had trial of cruel mockings and scourgings. Yes, moreover of bonds and imprisonment. They were stoned, they were sawn asunder, were tempted, were slain with the sword. They wandered about in sheepskins and goatskins, being destitute, afflicted, tormented.
0: Faith in Christ and the cross guarantees miracles of deliverance, or miracles of endurance, if that is, in fact, what the Lord desires. It can be done no other way.
1: Of whom the world was not worthy.
0: This refers to the fact that the few true Christians in this world are of far greater worth than all the balance of the world put together, and in every sense.
1: They wandered in deserts, and in mountains, and in dens and caves of the earth.
0: This refers to the lot of some believers. Not all.

0: Testament saints,
1: without us,
0: the church
1: should not be made perfect.
0: This lays the stress on Christ, who made it all possible for both the Old Testament and the New Testament saints.
1: Hebrews chapter 12 in the Expositor's Study Bible. Wherefore, seeing we also are compassed about with so great a cloud of witnesses,
0: refers to the Old Testament saints who looked forward to the coming promise, who is the Lord Jesus Christ, and what he would do at the cross to redeem mankind.
1: Let us lay aside every weight, and the sin which does so easily beset us.
0: We can do this only as we understand that all things come to us through the cross, and that the cross must ever be the object of our faith, which then gives the Holy Spirit latitude to work within our lives.
1: And let us run with patience the race that is set before us.
0: The only weight God will allow in the running of this race is our taking up and bearing the cross, and doing so constantly.
1: Looking unto Jesus, the author and finisher of our faith.
0: Jesus will carry us through till the end, for this is what the word finisher means, providing we keep our eyes on him and what he did at the cross. He is the source, while the cross is the means.
1: Who for the joy that was set before him endured the cross, despising the shame.
0: But the cross was necessary, that is, if man was to be redeemed.
1: And is set down at the right hand of the throne of God.
0: Him being set down refers to his work at the cross being a finished work. And the fact that he is set down at the throne of God means God has fully accepted his sacrifice.
1: For consider him who endured such contradictions of sinners against himself.
0: Means to consider by way of comparison. It speaks primarily of Israel's religious leaders who bitterly opposed him.
1: Lest you be wearied and faint in your minds.
0: Consider him instead of yourself, and there will be victory.
1: Ye have not yet resisted unto blood, striving against sin.
0: The Lord doesn't call upon believers to go to the cross and shed their blood, regarding the resistance of sin. Jesus has already done that for us.
1: And you have forgotten the exhortation which speaks unto you as unto children.
0: The apostle's objective in introducing this here is to show that afflictions are designed, on the part of God, to produce positive effects in the lives of his people.
1: My son, despise not you the chastening of the Lord, nor faint when you are rebuked of him.
0: Everything that happens to a believer is either caused or allowed by the Lord. Consequently, we should learn the lesson desired to be taught.
1: For whom the Lord loves, he chastens.
0: God disciplines those he loves, not those to whom he is indifferent.
1: And scourges every son whom he receives.
0: This refers to all who truly belong to him.
1: If you endure chastening, God deals with you as with sons.
0: Chastening from the Lord guarantees the fact that one is a child of God.
1: For what son is he whom the father chastens not?
0: If an earthly father truly cares for his son, he will use whatever measures necessary to bring the boy into line. If an earthly father will do this, how much more will our heavenly Father do the same?
1: But if you be without chastisement, whereof all
0: true believers
1: are partakers, then are you bastards and not sons.
0: Many claim to be believers while continuing in sin, but the Lord never chastises them. Such shows they are illegitimate sons, meaning they are claiming faith on a basis other than the cross. The true son, without doubt, will be chastised at times.
1: Furthermore, we have had fathers of our flesh which corrected us, and we gave them reverence.
0: Earthly parents.
1: Shall we not much rather be in subjection unto the Father of spirits and live?
0: Father of spirits is contrasted to fathers of the flesh. The latter concerns our earthly parents. Their relationship to us is limited. His is universal and eternal.
1: For they verily for a few days chastened us after their own pleasure.
0: The use of the word pleasure indicates that the chastening may or may not have

0: have been proper, as it regards our earthly parents.
1: But he, for our profit,
0: presents the difference between human liability of error and the perfect knowledge of our Heavenly Father. He seeks our profit and cannot err in the means he employs,
1: that we might be partakers of his holiness.
0: This presents the objective of the chastening and correction of God.
1: Now no chastening for the present seems to be joyous, but grievous.
0: Presents the fact that the trials we are at times exposed to do not give joy at that moment, and are often hard indeed to bear.
1: Nevertheless, afterward it yields the peaceable fruit of righteousness unto them which are exercised thereby.
0: All of this is carried out by the Holy Spirit for a specific purpose.
1: Wherefore lift up the hands which hang down.
0: Stop being discouraged.
1: And the feeble knees.
0: The knees which speak of our walk and direction are feeble because of discouragement.
1: And make straight paths for your feet.
0: Refers to the right path, which the chastisement designed by the Lord desires to bring about.
1: Lest that which is lame be turned out of the way.
0: To be spiritually lame, which refers to our faith being in something other than the cross.
1: But let it rather be healed.
0: Which will be done when the believer's faith is once again anchored in the cross.
1: Follow peace with all men and holiness.
0: Every effort must be made to live peacefully with all men, but not at the expense of holiness, i.e. the compromising of the word.
1: Without which no man shall see the Lord.
0: Holiness cannot be brought about by law. It can only be brought about by grace, which is made possible by the cross.
1: Looking diligently, lest any man fail of the grace of God.
0: We frustrate the grace of God and can even fall from grace if we function outside the cross.
1: Lest any root of bitterness springing up trouble you.
0: To try to live for God outside of his prescribed order, which is the cross, will bring nothing but failure, thereby providing fertile ground for roots of bitterness.
1: And thereby many be defiled.
0: Speaks of works of the flesh.
1: Hebrews chapter 12. Verse 16 in the Expositor's Study Bible. Lest there be any fornicator or profane person as Esau.
0: He was profane because he rejected God's way, i.e. the cross, in which results are inevitable.
1: Who for one morsel of meat sold his birthright.
0: He was in the family of God, but was not of the family of God, which characterizes untold millions presently.
1: For you know how that afterward, when he would have inherited the blessing, he was rejected.
0: Proclaims Esau as millions, desiring the blessing without the blesser.
1: For he found no place of repentance, though he sought it.
0: The blessing.
1: Carefully with tears.
0: He wanted the blessing, but did not want to repent of placing his faith in things other than Christ.
1: For you are not come unto the mount that might be touched.
0: In effect is saying to these Christian Jews, you had better carefully consider the law you are proposing once again to embrace.
1: And that burned with fire, nor unto blackness and darkness and tempest.
0: The idea is that we can face God respecting his law according to the symbols given here, or we can face him through the blood of his Son and our Savior, the Lord Jesus Christ.
1: And the sound of a trumpet, and the voice of words.
0: That which accompanied the giving of the law on Mount Sinai.
1: Which voice that they heard entreated that the word should not be spoken to them any more.
0: Relates the fact that the voice of God sounded with such power it could not be stood by the people.
1: For they could not endure that which was commanded.
0: They feared they would die.
1: And if so much as a beast touch the mountain, it shall be stoned, or thrust through with a dart.
0: All of this portrays the holiness of God.
1: And so terrible was the sight, that Moses said, I exceedingly fear and quake.
0: This proclaims in the strongest language possible that no lasting blessing can come to fallen man through the law.
1: But you are come unto Mount Zion, and unto the city of the living God, the heavenly Jerusalem.
0: No one has ever reached this city by law, but only by grace.
1: And to an innumerable company of angels.
0: It refers to countless numbers.

0: To the general assembly and church of the firstborn, which are written in heaven.
1: Pertains to every born-again believer from the time of Abel up to the second coming. The price was the cross.
0: And to God, the judge of all.
1: God has judged all who are in the church of the firstborn as perfectly justified in his sight.
0: And to the spirits of just men made perfect.
1: Justification by faith.
0: And to Jesus, the mediator of the new covenant.
1: Which was made possible by the cross.
0: And to the blood of sprinkling.
1: Christ is the mediator of the new covenant through the shedding of his blood. It was typified by the blood of the old covenant with which Moses sprinkled all the people.
0: That speaks better things than that of Abel.
1: This refers to Abel's animal sacrifice as recorded in Genesis chapter 4.
0: See that you refuse not him who speaks.
1: This refers implicitly to Christ and what he did at the cross.
0: For if they escaped not who refused him, who spoke on earth,
1: refers to God giving the law on Mount Sinai.
0: Much more shall not we escape if we turn away from him who speaks from heaven.
1: If we reject Christ in the cross, judgment is sure.
0: Whose voice then shook the earth?
1: The voice of God at Mount Sinai was meant to impress upon Israel the solemnity of the moment.
0: But now he has promised, saying, yet once more, I shake not the earth only, but also heaven.
1: This phrase refers to the first advent of Christ, whose death on the cross shook both heaven and earth. His death, because it atoned for all sin, broke the legal claim of Satan on humanity.
0: And this word
1: refers to the word of the cross.
0: Yet once more signifies the removing of those things that are shaken, as of things that are made.
1: Refers to the act of God transferring this present universe, which is under the curse of Adam's sin, to a new basis. That new basis being a new and perfect universe, which will ultimately come.
0: That those things which cannot be shaken may remain.
1: This refers to all Jesus paid for at the cross. Only faith in Christ and the cross cannot be shaken. It will remain.
0: Wherefore we receive a kingdom which cannot be moved.
1: Refers to our entrance into this kingdom, all made possible by the cross.
0: Let us have grace, whereby we may serve God acceptably with reverence and godly fear.
1: One can serve God only by the means of grace, which source is Christ and which means is the cross.
0: For our God is a consuming fire.
1: The fire of God will

0: Bosner's study Bible. Let brotherly love continue.
1: This type of love refers to our social actions, one might say, toward our brothers and sisters in the Lord.
0: Be not forgetful to entertain strangers.
1: Hospitality.
0: For thereby some have entertained angels unawares.
1: Definitely would have a tendency to provide a positive incentive.
0: Remember them who are in bonds.
1: Refers to Christians who were even then beginning to be imprisoned for their faith.
0: As bound with them.
1: Become one with them, not forgetting to pray for them.
0: And them which suffer adversity, as being yourselves also in the body.
1: Refers to the body of Christ, and that if one suffers, in a sense all suffer.
0: Marriage is honorable in all, and the bed undefiled.
1: Lawful sex between a husband and wife holds no defilement.
0: But whoremongers and adulterers, God will judge.
1: This proclaims all sexual conduct outside of marriage to be absolutely defiled.
0: Let your conversation,
1: lifestyle,
0: be without covetousness.
1: In a sense, covetousness is idolatry.
0: And be content with such things as you have.
1: Christ dependent.
0: For he has said, I will never leave you nor forsake you.
1: The Greek actually says, he himself has said, meaning the Lord Jesus himself has personally made this promise.
0: So that we may boldly say, the Lord is my helper.
1: There is no higher authority and power.
0: And I will not fear what man shall do unto me.
1: Man can do no more to me than the Lord permits.
0: Remember them which have the rule over you.
1: Should have been translated, remember them which are your leaders.
0: Who have spoken unto you the word of God.
1: Refers to preaching and teaching.
0: Whose faith follow.
1: Providing its faith that ever makes the cross its object.
0: Considering the end of their conversation.
1: Lifestyle. Proper faith will always produce a proper lifestyle.
0: Jesus Christ the same yesterday and today and forever.
1: He will never change, and this covers the entire range of time.
0: Be not carried about with diverse and strange doctrines.
1: This refers to anything that changes the object of faith from the cross to something else.
0: For it is a good thing that the heart be established with grace.
1: Actually means this is the only way the heart can rightly be established.
0: Not with meats.
1: Is meant to refer to all types of religious ceremonies.
0: Which have not profited them who have been occupied therein.
1: This proclaims everything other than simple faith in Christ and his finished work as having no value.
0: We have an altar.
1: Is used in this sense by Paul to describe all Christ has done at the cross on behalf of lost humanity.
0: Whereof they have no right to eat which serve the tabernacle.
1: This bluntly and plainly says that one cannot serve Christ in the Levitical order at the same time. As well, one cannot function in law and grace at the same time.
0: For the bodies of those beasts
1: refers to the animal sacrifices of various kinds,
0: whose blood is brought into the sanctuary by the high priest for sin.
1: Refers to this particular man bringing the blood of these sacrificed animals into the Holy of Holies on the great day of atonement, and applying it to the mercy seat and the horns of the altar of incense.
0: Are burned without the camp.
1: The carcass of the animal was burned outside the camp, thus symbolizing God's wrath against sin.
0: Wherefore Jesus also, that he might sanctify the people with his own blood.
1: Presents the price that was paid so that man might be sanctified, i.e. set free from sin.
0: Suffered without the gate.
1: The sin offering was burned without the camp. Jesus, who in all other points fulfilled the law of atonement, fulfilled it in this point also.
0: Let us go forth therefore unto him without the camp.
1: Presents Christ as the only bearer of salvation.
0: Bearing his reproach.
1: Refers to sharing in the rejection he has undergone.
0: For here have we no continuing city.
1: Portrays earthly Jerusalem as having finished its course, at least at that particular time, and as it referred to the law.
0: But we seek one to come.
1: The hopes of mankind are now bound up with no abiding.

0: providing earthly sanctuary, but rather we seek after the heavenly Jerusalem.
1: By him, therefore, let us offer the sacrifice of praise to God continually.
0: We must understand that we are able to praise God, and he is able to accept our praises due to the cross. Hence, praise being linked to sacrifice. As well, the word continually proclaims the fact that this will never change, meaning the cross will ever abide as the foundation of all things pertaining to God.
1: That is, the fruit of our lips giving thanks to his name.
0: His name is Jesus, which means Savior, and speaks of his sacrificial offering of himself on the cross.
1: But to do good and to communicate, forget not.
0: Paul is saying here that our obligations to the Lord are not exhausted with praise. Good deeds must also be included.
1: For with such sacrifices, God is well pleased.
0: Such action and attitude symbolizes the cross.
1: Obey them who have the rule over you.
0: Has reference to pastors. However, the emphasis is not on the pastor, but rather on the gospel he preaches.
1: And submit yourselves.
0: Refers to submitting to the true gospel that is being preached by true pastors.
1: For they watch for your souls.
0: Refers to preachers who truly have the spiritual welfare of the people at heart.
1: As they must give account, that they may do it with joy and not with grief.
0: Every preacher will give account to God for his ministry.
1: For that is unprofitable for you.
0: If people will not heed the true gospel being preached, the gospel will be of no profit to these particular individuals, whomever they might be, no matter how profitable it is to others. This brings grief to the true preacher.
1: Pray for us.
0: Presents a common request by Paul.
1: For we trust we have a good conscience.
0: Concerns all things. However, I personally think the apostle is speaking here of the way he has handled the law of Moses regarding this epistle to the Hebrews.
1: In all things, willing to live honestly.
0: This refers to his daily living for the Lord.
1: But I beseech you, the rather to do this.
0: Refers back to his request that they pray for him.
1: That I may be restored to you the sooner.
0: This lends credence to the thought that Paul may have been in prison when this epistle to the Hebrews was written.
1: Now the God of peace
0: proclaims that peace has been made between God and fallen man, and done so through what Jesus did on the cross on man's behalf.
1: That brought again from the dead our Lord Jesus.
0: Presents the only mention of the resurrection of Christ in this epistle to the Hebrews.
1: That great shepherd of the sheep.
0: Presents the one who died for us and whom God raised from the dead.
1: Through the blood of the everlasting covenant.
0: Points to the cross and proclaims the fact that this covenant, being perfect, is eternal.
1: Make you perfect in every good work to do his will.
0: Refers to that which the Holy Spirit has been sent to do, and who will do such through Christ.
1: Working in you that which is well-pleasing in his sight, through Jesus Christ.
0: Proclaims the fact that men can do what is acceptable to God only through Jesus Christ.
1: To whom be glory forever and ever. Amen.
0: This is because of what he did at the cross.
1: And I beseech you, brethren, suffer the word of exhortation.
0: This refers to the arguments and counsels in this entire epistle.
1: For I have written a letter unto you in few words.
0: Considering the subject matter, the letter is short.
1: Know ye that our brother Timothy is set at liberty.
0: Presents another strong proof that Paul wrote this epistle.
1: With whom, if he comes shortly, I will see you.
0: This phrase gives no clue whatsoever if this actually happened.
1: Salute.
0: Greet.
1: All them who have the rule over you.
0: More than likely refers to their pastors and other saints in that particular church or churches.
1: And all the saints. They of Italy salute you.
0: This proves this epistle was written from Italy, and more than likely Rome. As well, the manner of this benediction is Paul's style. Also, whoever wrote the epistle to the Hebrews had to know two things extensively so, and I speak of the law of Moses and the cross of Christ. Only Paul fit this description.
1: Grace be with you all. Amen. James chapter 1 in the Expositor's Study Bible. James,
0: the brother of our Lord,
1: a servant of God and of the Lord.

0: Lord Jesus Christ.
1: He never referred to himself as an apostle, even though he definitely was one.
0: To the 12 tribes which are scattered abroad, greeting.
1: This proclaims the fact that the 12 tribes of Israel were still in existence, so 10 of them were not lost, as some claim.
0: My brethren, count it all joy when you fall into diverse temptations.
1: Refers not so much to the allurement of sin as it does testing and trials.
0: Knowing this, that the trying of your faith works patience.
1: If it is genuine faith, testing serves to develop its persistence.
0: But let patience have her perfect work.
1: Means we must not grow discouraged regarding the test or trial we are going through.
0: That you may be perfect and entire, wanting nothing.
1: The goal in view is that believers may be mature and complete.
0: If any of you lack wisdom,
1: pertains to proper knowledge of the Word of God.
0: Let him ask of God who gives to all men liberally.
1: The Lord gives to those who ask, providing they ask the right thing. A greater knowledge of the Word of God is always the right thing.
0: And upbraideth not, and it shall be given him.
1: This means when we ask wisdom of him, he will not reproach or chide us for our past conduct. He permits us to come in the freest manner and meets us with a spirit of entire kindness and with promptness in granting our requests.
0: But let him ask in faith.
1: Some accuse James of denigrating faith. However, he actually does the very opposite, making faith a criteria for all things.
0: Nothing wavering.
1: Nothing doubting.
0: For he who wavers is like a wave of the sea, driven with the wind and tossed.
1: He who continuously veers from one course to another only reveals his own instability and lack of a sense of being under divine control.
0: For let not that man think that he shall receive anything of the Lord.
1: This points to a particular type of individual, one who has a doubting heart.
0: A double-minded man is unstable in all his ways.
1: One cannot place one's faith in the cross and something else at the same time. Such produces instability, a type of faith that will never be honored by the Lord.
0: Let the brother of low degree
1: refers to one who is lowly, insignificant, weak, and poor.
0: Rejoice in that he is exalted.
1: Refers to the greatest place and position of all, one's position in Christ.
0: But the rich, in that he is made low,
1: is meant to point toward trust in riches, which lowers one in the sight of God.
0: Because as the flower of the grass, he shall pass away.
1: Worldly riches are temporal. We lose them quickly, or else we die and leave them.
0: For the sun is no sooner risen with a burning heat, but it withers the grass, and the flower thereof falls, and the grace of the fashion of it perishes.
1: Presents an apt illustration for all things that are of this world.
0: So also shall the rich man fade away in his ways.
1: The man fades, whether the riches do or not.
0: Blessed is the man who endures temptation.
1: Refers to the test of faith.
0: For when he is tried, he shall receive the crown of life.
1: Refers to a reward much greater than the price paid,
0: which the Lord has promised to them who love him.
1: If we truly love him, we will truly keep his commandments, which we can do with the help of the Holy Spirit, who requires that our faith ever rest in the cross.
0: Let no man say when he is tempted, I am tempted of God.
1: We must not assume that enticement to sin comes from God. It never does.
0: For God cannot be tempted with evil, neither tempts he any man.
1: God's omnipotent holy will fully resists any direction toward sin.
0: But every man is tempted when he is drawn away of his own lust and enticed.
1: The temptation to sin appeals to a moral defect in us, even in the best, for none are perfect.
0: Then, when lust has conceived,
1: speaks of evil lust,
0: it brings forth sin.
1: As stated, these temptations do not come from God, but from the appetites of man's sinful nature, which is a result of the fall. This sin nature can be held at bay, and is meant to be held at bay by the believer anchoring his faith in the cross of Christ, which will then give the Holy Spirit latitude to help.
0: and sin when it

0: is finished brings forth death.
1: This refers to spiritual death, because sin separates man from God.
0: Do not err, my beloved brethren.
1: James is saying to believers, don't be deceived. Sin is the ruin of all that is good.
0: Every good gift and every perfect gift is from above.
1: Presents the gift of his Son, the Lord Jesus Christ, by whom every perfect gift is given.
0: And comes down from the Father of lights.
1: Evil is darkness, light is goodness.
0: With whom is no variableness, neither shadow of turning.
1: This is what God is, and he will never change.
0: Of his own will begat he us with the word of truth.
1: Presents the imparting of divine life through the word, and is of unspeakable significance.
0: That we should be a kind of first fruits of his creatures.
1: First fruits represent not only what we have received, which in effect is a promise of what we are to receive in the future, but as well recognizes the principle of divine ownership in all that we possess.
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1: 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This is a study in the Word with Evangelist Jimmy Swaggart, a series of Bible studies focusing on the cross of Christ.
0: Welcome today to a study in the Word. This is Evangelist Jimmy Swaggart, along with Lauren Larson, David Borg, and John Rosenstern, Dr. Don Paul Gray, and Dave Smith, and a privilege to be with you, and I hope you have your Bibles out, and we're studying the Word of God together. That's what I would like to see, and I know that some of you do, and we'll pick up where we left off, but I want to make a couple of statements before we come by here. I heard one of the leaders of the Word of Faith movement, what it is now, I don't know, this was years ago, state that he did not know what the prophecy held for the future, had no idea. And it seems to me that when you're off into wrong doctrine, that this is what happens, that it'll curtail your knowledge of the Word of God for the future. Mm-hmm. Prophecy, eschatological teaching. And I don't know, maybe this Word of Faith thing has changed from 25 years ago until now. Do y'all have any
3: The emphasis has not changed. It is still the same, and it's the idea that as a Christian, a born-again man, I have the power to create my universe by what I say. My words are creative. I am, in that concept, and this is what is taught, I am the equivalent of Christ. I am really
0: a
3: little God, but that's in essence what is being taught. And what is still being said, we will always run now into people who consider confession the means of appropriating the life that they want here and now.
0: But they don't too much care about the future.
3: Well, that is the problem with the thought. If we're creating a world in which we are to live in, we're focused on that world. We're not focused on the world to come. And it's interesting in Titus chapter 2 that grace, when it's properly understood and received, teaches us how to deny ungodliness, which again, the Word of Faith movement doesn't pay much attention to recognize what is righteousness, and thirdly, that causes us to continuously look for the return, the blessed coming, the blessed hope, the return of the Lord. So when proper doctrine is embraced, we'll deal with the recognition of what is wrong, the embracing of what is right, and the return of the Lord. So when a doctrine comes that is as dominant as this particular doctrine is and focuses half the church on what they drive, where they live, and what they wear, well, we're just not concerned about what's going to happen in the future eschatologically.
4: And sadly, it says in Philippians 3, pertain to the enemies of the cross, that they mind earthly things, and their God is their belly.
0: Right.
4: So the emphasis is on, as Lauren said, what I can get, what I can have, and they're not concerned about really the truly spiritual things. What is the will of God for an individual? Because it's now my will, I'm God, I create my universe before me.
3: Yeah.
4: That's really the New Age mixture of Gnostic thinking that has destroyed those that follow that teaching, because they're missing the true blessing of God and the wisdom that comes through understanding Bible prophecy.
3: Right. And one of the things that's always amazed me is that the emphasis is on the here and now. If we had such power, and we do not, there are necessary things that we should say when we line up with the Word of God.
4: Right.
3: We should be careful on what we say, what
0: right.
3: we believe.
0: Right.
3: There,
0: yeah.
3: there is power in that to a certain extent. But the emphasis is never on doing kingdom work.
4: Right.
3: The emphasis is not on evangelizing the world. In fact, that very same group of people say, well, it's not my job to get people saved. And at that point in time, you've lost the whole purpose for the church. We're just trying to, again, build our own kingdom. If we really had that creative purpose, why wouldn't we with it be creating a universe that would be conducive to hearing the gospel in the presentation?
5: Right. The emphasis of their confession is getting stuff, really, getting
3: things.
5: That's
3: bottom line. Bottom line.
5: Rather than building the kingdom of God.
3: Bottom line. And you can throw in the kingdom as a secondary thought all you want to, but the emphasis on this teaching is what I own, what I drive, what I fly. All of these things seem to be far more and above what they should be.
0: Yeah, like the brother who told you that when he was in that for 10, 20 years, when he went to one of their conclaves, their conventions or whatever, be thousands of people there, that he would stop 10 miles from town and park his car and rent a Mercedes.
3: Sure, drop off the beat-up Volvo and
0: to get make people think how this is a great faith giant.
3: Yeah, and you know, there was 500 Volvos all beaten up and rusted in the parking lot. No, I'm just kidding. But, yeah, he told me that. He was an evangelist in the movement for 20 years. All of this is a focus, Brother Swigert, that has taken away from the study of end time events, the interest of end time events.
0: And they, as you mentioned a little bit ago, too, they're not interested in getting people saved either.
3: No, they very plainly, and I think you said it over and over again, that one of the de facto leaders of this particular group said it was not his ministry to see people saved.
0: Right.
3: And right there should be a huge red flag to anybody that's a believer, because Jesus sent us out to preach the gospel to every creature. Those are the marching orders of the church. So when we have left the marching orders and we become focused on self-assessment and what we can gain and earn for ourselves, we've lost the purpose of the church.
0: It's no gospel anymore. It's a pep rally.
6: Well, and if you're concerned about what I can get here, why would you be concerned about heaven?
5: There you go.
0: Right. Yeah. Mm. And you know, there is always some truth in every lie. And God does bless his people.
3: He does.
0: He does help his people. And we have the right to expect, prove me herewith, saith the Lord of hosts, etc. And so we must not forget that. But that must not be the emphasis. The salvation of souls should be the emphasis of the church.
3: Right.
0: And the study and proclamation of this book, the Word of God.
3: Even what we're studying now surrounds the salvation of Israel, the salvation of souls, the coming of Israel back to proper relationship with the Father.
0: And if the Holy Spirit had not wanted us to understand it, he wouldn't have put it in the book.
5: There you go.
3: Right.
7: That's right. Brother Swigert, if I can make a comment about that. I'm from Oklahoma, and there's a lot of Word of Faith influence in Oklahoma now. And there's a lot in the Dallas-Fort Worth area.
0: It's the headquarters of it.
7: Yes. The Dallas-Fort Worth area, there's a lot there as well. I've heard many things from some of the Word of Faith people that I appreciated and liked. But overall, there's not balance. And when I use the word balance, I'm talking about the whole gospel. I remember years ago, my dad loved that term, full gospel, the whole gospel. When you think of that, the necessary doctrines, the doctrines, you remember the four square movement came up with the four doctrines: salvation, divine healing, baptism of the Holy Spirit, and second coming. If you'll notice, the fourth doctrine there was eschatology, second coming.
0: Right.
7: And in my mind, you can take the doctrine of the second coming or the doctrine of last things, and you can make that almost

0: most your major thrust or where that's all you talk about. And I could maybe mention one or two denominations that have done that. But I think that's changing in the one I'm thinking of. But the important thing is balance. And I think the emphasis that the Lord has taken you and brought you on in terms of your own journey of faith about the message of the cross, in my mind, it's taking the church, if they'll listen, back to the primary message. And from that, there are the secondary messages. But if you don't get there, if you don't get the primary message and a secondary message, and you go off into other areas, and then you build a whole movement on it. And that's what happened with the Word of Faith movement. They went into an extreme area, because I can tell you, I grew up in a world of thinking poverty and doubt and discouragement and legalism and holiness.
1: Which was wrong.
0: We were.
1: It was wrong.
0: And so I grew up in that world. And so when the confession message came into the world, I heard lots of it that I liked. But what I've seen over the years is it went extreme, particularly in the confession realm. It went in extreme, and it strongly pushed the prosperity part. But what about salvation part? If somebody tells me their job is not to win souls, I say, well, you're not even a Christian. Christians are supposed to win souls. So when they bypass that and they do other things and focus upon, and I've heard them, we all heard them, on getting rich, being blessed, and all of that. And we want some of that, but that can't be the primary thing.
2: Right. To be fair, my understanding, too, of the originations of the Word of Faith dealt a lot with healing, mm-hmm. dealt with a lot with there. And then disciples.
0: At least one of them did. Yeah. I'm not sure about the other one.
2: I think Brother Hagin focused on the healing process and the confession.
1: You know, Brother Kenneth Hagin, he's now with the Lord, but he had insight into the Holy Spirit mm-hmm. that not many people had. I'll be frank with you. And I remember the Lord told me to start having the Holy Spirit rallies on Sunday afternoon in our crusades here in the States, which we did, and ultimately saw thousands brought to the baptism with the Holy Spirit. And at the beginning, though, I did not know how to pray for 50 people, 100, 500, 1,000. I did not know how to pray for that many. Well, how do you, I've come up in a little church and we would pray one at a time and pray till midnight if we had to, 2 o'clock in the morning.
2: We're going to have to break you. Need to hear this, though.
1: Yes, when I get back. We'll be right back, so don't go away. Whatever you do, you'll be blessed.
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We are back, and I was relating before the break, and hopefully most of you heard it. And I just did not know how to pray for that number of people. Well, you know, I've been used to praying for one, and that's all I knew to do. And the first meeting I had was in Canton, Ohio, and we had a lot of people there. A lot of people came forward to be filled, but I'm not sure if anybody was filled. I prayed with them until my voice played out. You know, and I realized something's wrong here. It's not quite right. Went back to the hotel room and told the Lord promptly, I'm not doing that anymore. And anyway, I was the next week or 2 weeks later, we were in Toledo, Ohio, and the Full Gospel Businessmen asked me to speak that Saturday morning, and to pray for people to be filled with the Spirit.

0: And we that morning, I couldn't wait to pray with the people, and I did just exactly what that, and I knew the Lord gave it to me, and I believe that everything that came forward that Saturday morning in that Holiday Inn, I believe every one of them was baptized with the Holy Spirit.
1: Praise the Lord.
0: Not a single one went away, hallelujah, not filled with the Spirit, and. One little Nazarene mother that came to all of our meetings, she was Nazarene, and she wanted the Holy Spirit. She'd come to me, Brother Swagger, why can't I be filled? And that morning she was filled. I mean, the Lord knocked her flat of her back. She was old enough to be my grandmother. And I remember helping her up. And she said, Brother Swaggart, it's better than you said it was. It's better. And anyway, but God gave that man a knowledge of the Word of God respecting the baptism with the Holy Spirit. And if I did not give him credit, I would not be honest.
1: Right.
0: And I don't know. I know the man had a touch of God in his life. I don't doubt that. And but yet this other thing was wrong. It was wrong. And it hurt a lot of people. I had a man to stand in my office. And this was 25 years ago. And he said, Brother Swaggart, I'm a contractor. And he said, they told me that if I'd give money, I'd get fourfold or tenfold or 100-fold back. And he said, I gave everything I had was $1 million. And he said, today I don't know what I'm going to do because I don't have any money to get started again. It's all gone. And I haven't gotten a fourfold return or tenfold or 100-fold. And it hurt a lot of people. There were people who died with that thing. They were told, don't
2: Confess your healing.
0: Confess your healing and don't take any medicine.
1: Right. Right.
0: And I had a young man that worked for us. And he had a problem.
2: Epilepsy?
0: Epilepsy, yeah. Yes, seizures. Right, thank you. And I kept telling him to go see a doctor. We have a Christian doctor here in town, Dr. Jerry Malilly. And, I'm healed. I'm healed. Well, I said, what if you black out when you're driving a car and you're putting other people's lives in your hands and you can't do that? That's not right. And this is exactly what happened. I was coming back from a crusade, and I looked up ahead, and the car was on its back. And I recognized it as a ministry car and belonged to the ministry. And he didn't get hurt. There was a woman and her baby in the other car, and not a scratch was put on either one of them.
1: Praise God.
0: That was the Lord.
3: Yes.
0: That was the Lord. And I told him the next morning, I said, now you go to the doctor and see if he can do something about this. And if he can't, you're terminated. I can't use you anymore.
1: Right.
0: And he did. He went to the doctor. They gave him some stuff, and he does fine now. It's been 25 years ago. And but it's killed people.
3: Yeah. Right, right.
0: That thought that they, you know, I can confess it. I don't have to... because he was my friend, we worked for us, was told by them, you don't have to take any medicine, forget it.
2: Right.
0: And you're a child of God.
2: That's a lack of faith.
0: Yes, a lack of faith, right. And that's not so. It's not true. If going to a hospital or taking medicine was a lack of faith, God would not heal anybody in a hospital, but he's healed many in a hospital.
3: Right.
2: Right.
0: And whatever the case. So,
2: Brother Swaggart, we're all physically dying. It's
0: sad
2: it's,
0: to say, but
2: it's
0: true.
2: Just the fact. Right. No one gets out of this alive. You can confess it all you want to. You can color your hair and put new teeth in all you want to, but it doesn't change the fact that the sin nature on the inside of us is continually producing death in a body that is not what it is going to be. So any healing that we have, even now, is only temporary.
1: That's right.
2: Unless the Lord comes back before we pass away, death will claim us all. So the idea that I can thwart that by what I'm saying isn't scriptural. Now, we believe that men should believe God for healing.
0: Right.
2: We pray for people that are sick. We believe and ask

0: for God
1: definitely,
0: to touch.
1: Definitely.
0: And that is right and that is good. But we have to coincide with this knowledge that any healing for the present is only temporary.
1: Yeah.
0: In a temporary situation, it will only last a little while. And if God grants it, that's wonderful. How many testimonies have we heard that helped people believe in Christ, the
2: that's
0: fact
2: right.
0: of the healing, or
2: sure.
0: prepared someone for ministry, or honestly, you know, signs, miracles, and wonders should be those items that point people to Christ. They're signs that point to Christ. They prove the validity of the gospel. That's how the early church used
2: right.
0: signs, miracles,
1: right.
0: and wonders
1: right.
0: to validate and confirm the word of the gospel. And that's what they should be today. But to come to the conclusion that I can confess my way out of death is essentially what we're being taught yeah. to do. And it's just not, it's not biblically accurate.
2: I heard it explained this way, and I think it makes sense to what you're saying, is there's such a thing as divine healing. I experienced the healing from a stroke that paralyzed me, but there's something else called divine health. We're not promised divine health.
1: That's right.
2: We're given
1: yeah.
2: divine healing. We will have divine health in the new creation
1: right.
2: when the resurrection occurs.
0: But not this one.
2: But not there, not now.
0: No.
2: So just as Lazarus, he actually went in the grave, but he came back out, but he still had to go back in the grave.
1: Yeah. But you know, as Lauren said, there are some who claim that, you know, I'll never die, but they're gone today.
0: Well, they're 20-year-olds yeah. preaching the gospel, too. So
1: yeah,
0: it's
1: right.
0: A few days later, they'll change their minds
2: yeah.
0: as evidence comes forth. But we're not trying to belittle healing.
2: No.
0: But all these things have their place. There's nothing, Brother Swaggart, more important than a soul being saved.
1: Right.
0: There's
1: yeah.
0: nothing more important. It's more important than what we eat, what we wear, what we drive, where we live. All of the blessings that God can give a human being, certainly we should receive them, but that's not normal life now. There's most of the Pentecostals in the world are living close to the poverty line. If you go all the way throughout the world, they're not the top of the echelon. In America, maybe, but when you go to third world countries, they're not. That whole doctrine doesn't stand in third world countries where poverty is a massive problem.
1: But if people, I believe, in those countries will be taught to believe God,
2: yes. right.
1: and taught to ask the Lord for what they need and to believe that He will provide it, I believe that they could come out of that poverty.
2: That's right.
0: I do too.
1: I believe that.
0: Yeah.
1: And
0: but again, Jesus said it, the poor you'll have with you always. Not everybody is going to be extremely wealthy and rich. And,
1: no, they're not.
0: And,
1: no.
0: and that's just right. a fallacy. However, we can believe God for blessings. We can believe God for better than what we have today. But the standard is always seek ye first the kingdom of God and His righness. And all these things shall be
1: yes.
0: added
1: yes.
0: unto
1: right.
0: you.
1: Right.
0: So we don't make secondary primary.
3: Yes.
1: Right.
3: So the primary thing is spiritual wellness.
4: And salvation.
3: Yeah. yeah. Secondary is the physical. You can die with cancer and still go to heaven.
1: Exactly. You can go to heaven sick.
3: Yes.
1: And most people do.
3: Yes. Yeah.
0: and, well.
1: Well, don't try to get out of it.
0: No, that's, I just said that.
3: Appointed yeah. unto man wants to die.
4: I yes. have a question, but we're not going to have enough time. My question is, if you had a young Word of Faith preacher here, and he said to you as a pastor and a minister for many years now, what areas do we need to strengthen or change? 1, 2, 3, 4, 5. I don't quite understand your question.
0: How does he need
4: that.
0: To change his doctrine?
4: Yeah, what does the Word of Faith people need to do to get back on track with a balanced and a proper, full gospel message?
1: Well, they need to put the emphasis where the emphasis belongs, the first right. place. And that's on the salvation of souls.
4: That's number one.
1: Believers being baptized with the Holy Spirit.
4: Okay.
1: And believe God for our needs to be met, yes. But it's the salvation of souls, as I see it.
2: Yes.
4: Well, and obviously the doctrine of the second coming and the doctrine of sanctification, all these.
1: Bible prophecy. We run out of time. Thank you so much for having been with us today. We love you, and God bless you.
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5: Raising the dead, calming the storm, healing the sick. Miracles performed by Jesus Christ were marveled at by multitudes. Unfortunately, most in the masses follow Jesus for what he could do rather than who he was. 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In this compelling book, The Miracles of the Lord Jesus Christ, Evangelist Jimmy Swaggart covers many miracles from the life of Jesus. The cleansing of the leper, the calming of the storm, the healing of the woman with the issue of blood, and many, many more. 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To get the book, The Miracles of the Lord Jesus Christ, or any other Jimmy Swaggart Ministries product, call 1-800-288-8350, or you can go online to jsm.org.
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1: Wait on the Lord. Be of good courage, and he shall strengthen thine heart. Wait, I say, on the Lord. 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

Welcome today to the Message of the Cross. This is Brother Loren Larson. I'm joined together today with a panel of men that love the Lord, love you, and we are here to go through a paragraph, at least what I've called a paragraph, in Romans 8, verses 5, 6, 7, and 8. We want to be talking today about following the leading of the Spirit, setting a mindset that follows the Lord. What's the difference between being in the flesh and after the flesh, those two terms? What is the difference? If we can understand Paul's writings in Romans 8, I believe it will open it up for the Holy Spirit to do a better and stronger, mighty work in your life, which is why he was brought there in the first place, to do for us what we can't do for and in ourselves. So we're going to be discussing sanctification, Romans 8, 6, 7, or 5, 6, 7, and 8. That's the plan, and we hope that you'll stay tuned and join us today. Looking forward to it. I want to also say to you, thank you for all the help that you gave us, that is SBN, over last week's Share-a-thon. We came up a little, about 800,000 shy of where we need to be, maybe a little over that. We need a little bit, it's a little bit under that. So it's 752,000 shy. And that's an awesome amount of money to raise in 4 days. And we're so thankful for every single gift, especially those of you that sacrificed. You had money set aside for something else, and the Lord said, no, I want you to give it to my work, and you did. We're praying that the Lord's blessing would rest upon you. We have till the end of the month to make up that deficit. And again, that's not our total budget, but that's our budget that costs us money to bring you SBN over the venues of television, radio, and internet. You know the story, but we're just making you aware that we still need help to make up that difference. And if that is something you feel the Lord is leading you to do, call the ministry, contact the ministry,

0: go to www.sunlifetv.com, go through the Shop JSM procedures and give and mark it for the Share-a-thon so we know exactly where to place your gift, where to appropriate it properly for you. So think about it and let the Lord use you in that regard. I want to introduce our panel, Dave Smith. It's always good to have you by my side.
1: Good to be here. Terrific Tuesday.
0: Terrific Tuesday. It is.
1: Yes, sir, because of God.
0: Yes, it is. Amen to that. Dr. David Watts, welcome.
2: Yes, sir. Thank you for having me today. I'd like to invite everybody, if I can, the weekend of September 5th and 6th, Labor Day weekend, I'll be in Leominster, Massachusetts at the TDR Bilingual Worship Center with Pastor Glennial and Jenny Garcia. Saturday night, 7 p.m., Sunday, 2 p.m. That's at 800 Union Street in Leominster, and we would love to see everybody there.
0: All right. Excellent. John Rosenstern, always a pleasure to have you with us.
3: It's good to be here. I'm actually got my one time a year event coming up where I go out to Brother Kerry DeSette's church, Crossway Fellowship Church in Crawley. So we want to invite you, if you're in the area, to come out and join us. September 27th, we'll be doing a teaching at 9 o'clock and then a service at 10:30. We'll have a more visual on it. I just found this out. So it's the one time a year I go out and do ministry. It's close by and looking forward to a good time in the Lord.
0: So you're limiting yourself to just that trip then?
3: In this incident, yes, for now.
0: Well, we are glad to hear that you're going to be there, and Pastor Kerry is a friend.
3: Oh, yeah, close friend.
0: And I really am encouraged by his love for the Lord and his work there in Crowley. So I'm glad you're going.
3: I'm well received there, so I feel comfortable.
0: Yeah. Good.
1: That's always
0: David
1: nice.
0: Borden, good to have you.
1: Hey, good to be here this morning. Don't have anything in the immediate future. Come the beginning of October, I'll have a few things that I'll begin to announce.
0: Okay, very good. Paris Reagan, thank you for coming in, sir.
4: Glad to be here. Excited about this weekend. I'm going to be in Odessa, Texas at Iglesia del Camino, or Church of the Way. I'll be ministering at 7 o'clock on Friday night and then 7:30 on Saturday night. There are youth events all throughout the day. I'd encourage you to go to their website or go to their Facebook page, and you can see the order of events that are going on all throughout the day, and then revival services at night. And then Sunday morning, I'll be ministering in a 9 a.m. English service and then an 11 a.m. Spanish service. So again, just encourage you to come out and be with us this weekend in Odessa, Texas, and believe in God for some great things. Then at the end of September, I'm going to be in San Antonio, Texas, September 26th through the 27th. I'll be at the Promised Land Church for the Promised Generation Youth and Young Adults Conference. I'll be ministering Saturday at 3 p.m. and then Sunday morning at 10 a.m. And again, just believe in the Lord for some great things in these services. Come out and be with us if you can. And let me make one more announcement. September 11th through the 12th. Is going to be our Crossfire Revival Weekend here in Baton Rouge in the Crossfire Auditorium. It'll begin Friday night at 7 o'clock. And we always minister on salvation on Friday night. So bring out your young people, bring yourself, bring everybody. And we're believing the Lord for great things that weekend. Saturday night is a worship night starting at 6 o'clock. But we have always set that time aside to pray for people to be filled with the Holy Spirit on Saturday night. So just I encourage you to come. And I believe that, well, I know that weekend, September the 13th, Gold City will be here in concert. They'll be ministering in the 10 a.m. service and then a full concert at 6 p.m. So just come and make a weekend of it. And we'd love to see you here in Baton Rouge.
0: Amen. This weekend, I will be traveling to Portia, Arkansas to be with my friends Steve and Becky Alexander at Faith Worship Center. We will have four services Friday night at 7, teaching at 10 a.m. and another revival service at 7. And then Sunday morning, I'll be ministering in the 10 a.m. service. Looking forward to that. So if you're in the Portia, Arkansas area, we'd love to see you. That's Portia, Pocahontas, Jonesboro, so many others, and we just love to see you. And I'd love, if you don't have a church and you're anywhere near that one, I'd love to introduce you to Becky and Steve Alexander. They're doing a wonderful work there, and you just might find a church home if you don't have one. The week following, I will be traveling up to Mobile, Alabama, and joining again with Pastor James Busby and the congregation of Cross and Crown Family Worship Center. Our service times will be Friday night at 7, Saturday at 6 p.m., and then Sunday morning, one final service, 10:45 a.m. So we're looking forward to being with Pastor Busby and his wife, Pam, and all of the staff there. Again, if you are looking for a church in the Mobile, Alabama area, this just might be the place that you could land. So come visit with us. Worship with us. Let's learn the Word of God together and be strengthened by each other's presence and move forward from there. If you can, we'd love to see you. Gentlemen, today I want to take a look at Romans, again, I said it, 8, 5, 6, 7, and 8. So, Dave, let's go ahead and read all the way through 5, 6, 7, and 8, and then we'll come back and talk about the believer's walk and subsequent actions that Paul is talking about here.
5: For they who are after the flesh do mind the things of the flesh.
0: Refers to believers trying to live for the Lord by means other than faith in the cross of Christ.
5: But they who are after the Spirit, the things of the Spirit.
0: Those who place their faith in Christ and the cross do so exclusively. They are doing what the Spirit desires, which alone can bring victory.
5: For to be carnally minded is death.
0: This doesn't refer to watching too much television, as some think, but rather it's trying to live for God outside of His prescribed order. The results will be sin and separation from God.
5: But to be spiritually minded is life and peace.
0: God's prescribed order is the cross. This demands our constant faith in that finished work, which is the way of the Holy Spirit.
5: Because the carnal mind is enmity against God.
0: Once again, this refers to attempting to live for God by means other than the cross, which places one against God.
5: For it is not subject to the law of God, neither indeed can be.
0: In its simplest form means that what is being done, whatever it may be, is not in God's prescribed order, which is the cross.
5: So then, they that are in the flesh cannot please God.
0: Refers to the believer attempting to live his Christian life by means other than faith in Christ and the cross. We talked about some of these things, and we'll repeat ourselves in regard to yesterday's conversation. I believe that verses 5, 6, 7, and 8 are commentary on verse 4. Verse 4 describes that God's purpose for the believer is that the righteousness of the law might be fulfilled in us. Notice that that is not by us. It is in us, meaning that the very life of Christ

that every act that we have, every mindset that we have is righteous and holy. And so he's not saying you got saved to keep the Mosaic law. He's saying the righteousness that is portrayed in the law is to be a part of our everyday life. And this can only be accomplished by believers who walk not after the flesh, but after the Spirit. And the idea there then centers upon the believer's walk. Remember that Romans 8 is the subject of sanctification. So we're talking about progressing in what God has provided for us. The law of the Spirit of life hath made me free from the law of sin and death. That's clear and plain. That's already been done. That's not something that I have to accomplish. That's something I have to learn to walk in. It's something that I have to embrace and live by. So a believer's walk is primarily, I see it in three, perhaps it's four, progressive elements, all that combine together. First of all, there's the element of faith. Faith is the premier issue of the Christian experience. We start this whole experience by placing our faith in Jesus, recognizing that we can't save ourselves and we need a Savior. And instantly then, the benefits of salvation become ours. The freedom from the power of sin is granted. The indwelling presence of the Holy Spirit is granted. And His empowering presence begins its work immediately. It doesn't require greater knowledge. It doesn't require another experience. At salvation, immediately, the Holy Spirit's empowering presence comes in, and we are seen as in the Spirit. We are in Christ Jesus. Boy, we need to get a hold of that. So I'm not trying to, in my progression of sanctification, I'm not trying to defeat sin. I'm learning how to walk, how to order my life. How do I approach my relationship with God? And it has to start with faith. Faith, we say it, faith in the right object. Let me give you another terminology so that you get what I'm saying. Because sometimes when we say the same terminology over and over again, it just becomes a mantra. Faith in the right object simply means that the believer chooses what to depend upon, what to trust in, what to place their faith in, what receives my faith, where do I place it? And in this teaching, the message of the cross, we're teaching you that your faith is always to be centered upon Jesus, who He is, and what He's done. Galatians 2:20, Paul says, "The life that I now live, I live by the faith of the Son of God who loved me and gave Himself for me." That's Christ and Him crucified. So a believer's walk begins with choosing what to trust in, what to depend on. That started at salvation, but it has to continue through every single day of your life and in every single circumstance. This truth of trusting Christ for all that we encounter in our life is a must. It is something we have to develop. It's how we walk. So the first step of our walk is, in fact, choosing what we will depend upon. If we're not depending on Christ, the real only other option, no matter how we paint it or how we picture it or how we label it, is trust in self, trust in what I can do, what I belong to, what I have available. And that's really the two choices relative to walk. Once you make that choice, that faith choice, and let's say the Spirit will always lead us, and I think this is correct, the Spirit of God and the Word of God will always direct us to faith in Christ and the cross, that becomes a mindset. That becomes the way that I think each and every day. And if I'm progressing in sanctification, it's what I think when I face the various problems in my life. Wait a minute, Lord, I can't, you can help. This is a mindset that I develop based on my faith in Christ and the cross. And from that mindset and my approach to everything that I face in my life, then I find conduct. So watch the progression. Faith determining where we place it, a mindset that is established and strengthened as to how to live for God, and then conduct. Let me add this to the mindset.
The mindset that has

chosen Christ as Lord and Savior is also the mindset that allows the Holy Spirit to begin to reveal to us the things of God. And so if I have the, if I choose to trust in Christ, my mindset is not only one of faith in Christ, but I'm starting to learn from the Holy Spirit what is right, what is wrong. To be honest with you, and I think Gordon Fee said this in his book, God's Empowering Presence, and I agree with it. He said, when the Holy Spirit comes into the life of the believer, it in essence replaced the law of Moses. This is new covenant provision. He's going to now lead you into all truth. You have an anointing in you that you need not that any man teach you. This is the presence of the Holy Spirit. So the right mindset lets him start to guide us as to what we think, how we approach life, what is right, what is wrong, and God begins to reveal to us what is really the content of His Word and wonderful truths of relationship with Him. So faith, mindset, and then conduct. Everything that we think, everything that we believe will ultimately result in what we do, how we act, how we respond. So the believer's walk is vital. It starts with faith, travels through mindset, and results in conduct. And faith, mindset, conduct, all pieced together is a description of the believer's walk. It's not just one. It's all of it put together, belief, mindset, conduct. If we are following the Spirit, we'll do exactly what I say here. If we are following after the flesh, what we are doing is yielding to the influence of flesh, which will always lead us in the first choice towards faith and self. You will always have the opposition from flesh

0: flesh that says, you can do it yourself. We're not trying to be, in most cases, independent of God. We just haven't been taught right. We haven't been shown the travel, the route to victory. And so it's our, quote, second nature to lean on self, to depend upon self. We have to learn not to do that. But if we are, we are, in effect, following after the flesh. It creates its own mindset, which is going to continuously create ways not to trust in Christ. Trust in law, trust in rules, trust in fellowships, denominations, trust in education, et cetera, et cetera. And once that mindset becomes powerfully ensconced in the believer's process of thinking and living, I guarantee you this, sin in some way, shape, fashion, or form is going to start taking control. It's God's way of saying, you're going the wrong direction, buddy. You're heading the wrong way. You're not thinking right. You are literally grieving and hindering the helping power of the Holy Spirit that you were given at salvation. And that in itself results in conduct. So again, the negative side of following after the flesh starts with what you place your faith in. It develops a mindset, this one after the flesh, of independence from God. It also will allow the sin nature to start working all manner of evil desire in you, and that can be exhibited through the flesh, and that impacts conduct. So, gentlemen, after the spirit or after the flesh, this is how I see Paul describing a believer's walk. Does it seem viable to you?
1: I think that there's still a lot of confusion on the fact that the Holy Spirit's indwelling in us is directly connected to our belonging to Christ, that's the beginning of the indwelling of the Holy Spirit. I think there's still people going back to what you said earlier, that the power of the Holy Spirit working in our life begins at our faith in Christ, begins at our salvation experience. And yeah. I think that's still important for people to grasp that at salvation, God's Spirit comes to dwell within us.
2: Yeah. And you think the confusion lies mainly within the Pentecostal church?
1: Yeah, that's primarily who I'm speaking
2: right,
1: to.
2: Right, because there's a tendency, right, to... Yeah. Conflate benefits of the baptism with the Holy Spirit and benefits with the salvation experience.
1: Yeah, because I don't think we can read in a later few days or so, we'll read verses 9, 10, and 11, and I think we're going to see how the indwelling of the Holy Spirit works and what Paul explains here. And I think that's automatically, when we look at the word Spirit and we automatically equate that with the baptism of the Holy Spirit, that's when we commit to error there. That's all too common in classical Pentecostalism. And I say that a lot because I lived that. That was my experience. So understanding the Holy Spirit's indwelling being connected to me belonging to Christ was a new paradigm as opposed to thinking without the baptism, you didn't have the Holy Spirit. Yeah. We negate the work of the Holy Spirit when we minimize what He does for the believer at salvation. And He doesn't just, you know, come upon us at the baptism, but now He's dwelling within us. So all of these things that will be described here in the next few verses, I mean, those things can begin to be enacted in our life. And I think some people might say we're repetitive, but it's important for us to grab that, what the Holy Spirit does at salvation, because it's powerful and it's necessary to understand what it means.
3: Yeah, Acts 1:8, I think, you shall receive power after that. What does that mean?
0: Well, again...
3: most Pentecostals relate that to the baptism of the Holy Spirit.
0: Yeah, the damage...
2: Well, that's how... I think you got to be careful there, Acts 1:8, because in Acts 2, Peter interprets what Jesus meant there in Acts 1:8. Jesus was referring to an empowerment that was now, again, what happened on the day of Pentecost, there's a deep theology there. There's a lot going on. But what is Luke's emphasis? And this is where we have to be careful as both people who understand the message of the cross and people who understand the power of Pentecost.

0: because we can start to imply things that Luke is trying to say that maybe he really isn't trying to reference. When he says in Acts 1:8 that power will come upon you and you'll be witnesses for me, that word witness, it was used primarily at the time that it's being written to refer to you being a verbal witness, someone with a knowledge of the truth, testifying in a court of law of the things that you know to be true, mm-hmm. followed on the heels of Jesus spending 40 days proving himself to be alive. So now they are witnesses of the resurrection, called to testify of those things. And then when Peter experiences this event on the day of Pentecost, he interprets this event through the lens of Joel 2, that the power of God will come, the Spirit of God will be poured out, and we will be, our sons and our daughters will prophesy. Old men, young men, poor, rich, there's no distinction there. But the specific reality of it is that we will prophesy. So I think we have to be careful. There is more going on, 100% agree, on the day of Pentecost than just that. I think that my personal opinion, and there are people that disagree with me on this, but I think you share this this thought, but on the day of Pentecost, the Holy Spirit is coming in His totality, bringing all of the benefits of the new covenant.
1: Yeah, I believe that, Paris. I think that Acts 1:8 has a compendium or a dual emphasis there. You've mentioned the idea of it being the word witness being verbal witness, and I agree with that thought process, but it also indicates a martyr. There's a death there. I don't think that anybody can be an effective verbal witness if they're not, first of all, made a lifestyle witness. And I think the coming of the Holy Spirit is implied in both aspects of in that verse. I look at it and I look at the promise of the Father in verses 1:5 and in 1:4. What God has promised in the Old Testament is the coming of the Holy Spirit. Those promises are wide and impacting. What you mentioned is what was Luke's view? Again, our best guess. Is still a best guess.
0: I think one thing, and I don't mean to throw a wrench into everything, but one thing that I do take into consideration in this conversation is that we don't get Pauline theology for a while. They don't understand really what we're teaching right now. In fact, many of them remained under the law in Jerusalem in many ways. And I'm talking about the first century church. I mean, for a couple decades even, I think, they remain under the Mosaic law there.
1: This is true.
0: So.
1: This is true. But remember, too,
0: But I'm with you. Yeah. I agree with you.
1: I know
0: we're all coming to the same conclusion.
1: Yeah.
0: We just might get there a little different.
1: I think that, and even in that discussion, and we'll get back to
0: our
1: Romans 8, but in that discussion, I think it's important to understand that sometimes the Lord told things to His disciples that they would not understand at that time frame, but that they would understand later.
0: Of course.
1: And all of that was the work of the Holy Spirit.
0: Right.
1: So while the Pauline theology, of course, was not granted to the church for maybe 10 years later, Peter talks to Gentiles, and then in Acts 11, Paul starts preaching to the church. That's where Pauline theology and the uncovering of the new covenant starts. So the Holy Spirit was there doing all of that. But there wasn't necessarily a description of it by the early apostles, not in Scripture anyway.
0: One of the things for me that I try to be careful about, I do believe in the power of the Holy Spirit for witness.
1: Yeah.
0: And I don't want to lose that because I'm trying to maintain the power of the Spirit for character.
1: Yeah.
0: And so I have to believe in both.
1: Yeah. Yes,
0: we try to teach both clearly.
1: Yeah.
0: And that's why I try to draw very strong lines for myself with Luke.
1: I understand.
2: And that's what I want to emphasize too. But like for me, I was reading Titus chapter 3, verse 5, not too long ago. According to His mercy, He saved us by the washing of regeneration and the renewing of the Holy Ghost. Well, what does that mean? That was what really jumped out to me in conjunction with this passage in Romans 8. What does it mean, the renewing of the Holy Ghost there in Titus? What is he talking about? You know, is he what is regeneration? Regeneration is new birth. Regeneration is the Holy Spirit giving us new life.
0: Yeah.
2: And so for me, this is the new paradigm of really understanding. In the past, I might read the renewing of the Holy Ghost and it might automatically equate that with the baptism of the Holy Spirit.
0: Well, even in this thought that Acts 1:8 speaks of the empowerment for both...
1: I think there's an emphasis, but I think
0: verbal,
1: it covers both.
0: Well, let me try to build this out. So Acts 1:8 speaks of verbal and character. So that means in Romans 8, do we need to read into this partly the baptism of the Holy Spirit?
1: No, I wouldn't do that. Simply why, and this is why. Pentecostals have done that forever. Brother Swigert came to the conclusion that I had come to, and that was that in Romans 8, there's no reference to the baptism with the Holy Spirit.
0: I agree.
1: I tie that to Romans 8 and 2. For the law of the Spirit of life has made me free from the law of sin and death. At what point in time did this law of the Spirit become a reality in my heart and in my life? At salvation. Right. I'm going to say something here that's going to push some of the buttons on our people that watch the message of the cross. The message of the cross is not the message that activates the Holy Spirit for sanctification. Now, I'm going to say that again. I want you to hear me. The message of the cross is not the message that helps you push the button and starts the Holy Spirit on the route of sanctification. He begins that the moment you're born again. The message of the cross is what is the message that will help us stop the hindering forces from doing from the Holy Spirit's doing the empowering work, which begins instantly at salvation. I don't have to know the message of the cross to experience the empowering presence of the Holy Spirit. It starts at salvation. I need to know the message of the cross so that I don't hinder what the Spirit's empowering presence can do through a wrong object of faith and a wrong object or a wrong approach to Christianity. Yeah. And so we sometimes teach the message of the cross, and I've had these questions. Some of you have asked and said it too. Well, they don't know the message of the cross, so the Holy Spirit's not working in them. That's not a reality.
0: Can't be.
1: Can't be. I could sit here and the first 6 months of my relationship with God, I knew very little theology. I wasn't baptized with the Holy Spirit, but I was born again, and the Holy Spirit was working supernaturally, dynamically in me simply because I placed my faith in the first step of the walk in Christ and what He did
3: Absolutely.
1: For me.
3: He's working, but He is hindered.
1: He will be hindered, and here's why. Because flesh will always raise the voice of independence from faith in Christ.
3: Right.
1: Always. So the message of the cross is not a button that says, I'm going to push it, and now for the first time, I'm going to have the empowering power, presence of the Holy Spirit. And so, again, when we look at other believers who may not know the message of the cross in the sense of what we're trying to teach relative to progressive and sanctification, what we hear over and over and over again is this: man, I got to the understanding of it, and here's what happened. I felt like I was born again. What does that mean? That means they went right back to what they had when they first got saved, because their faith was centered in Christ. Their dependence was on Him, and the Holy Spirit that had begun a work in him is now free. Has Brother Swigert's word was latitude. He loved that word. And it simply means that the Holy Spirit had the opportunity. If we have the wrong object of faith, we depend upon ourselves, we hinder what the Holy Spirit wants to do. So when we figure out what's hindering the Holy Spirit, His activity becomes more prominent. As we walk in that truth, the flesh and the power of the sin nature can be brought into a place where it's less impactful, and the power of the Spirit is more powerful. Remember, we're not operating against two equal principles, sin and the Spirit. It's not two equal principles. the law of the Spirit of life is far greater than the law of sin and death. And we need to understand that. If we have allowed the law of sin and death, if we have allowed the wrong walk to enter into our lives, we will pay the price for that because we will hinder what salvation brings. And I think
3: it goes
1: right
3: along with frustrating the grace of God.
1: That's exactly right.
0: That's what it is.
1: Yeah, but you can't frustrate what you don't have.
3: Right.
1: Yeah.
3: And it's God's grace that really changes us.
2: That brings us
3: into the image of Christ.
1: Yeah.
2: That's such an important little part there. You can't frustrate what you don't have. Because so the person who was previously dominated by the flesh now has a new power operating in them, the power of the Holy Spirit. So then I think initially when we get there, we experience that. But then after some time, I think is when we have to really deal with what we're dealing with today in verses 5-8.
1: Yeah, we are. Yeah, because the power of the Holy Spirit, the freedom of the Holy Spirit working in us, depends a lot on our cooperation with following God's Word and God's Spirit in relationship with God and as to how to have relationship with God. If we don't get that, then what we're going to end up doing is hindering what the Holy Spirit is in us to do. And that's what we have to stop doing.
0: This is why we see people who are not baptized with the Holy Spirit, or maybe they think a little bit differently about that experience, and they are effective in the kingdom. Right. It's because at the born-again experience, you become a witness of Jesus. And because your life has been transformed into His image. One thing that I think the Pentecostal community is incredibly guilty of, and that is demeaning, and without saying it, but we're demeaning the born-again experience. Mm-hmm. Because we imply that that's not enough for you to really be all that you need to be in Christ. And I agree that there is a empowerment that comes after the born-again experience. I really do believe that. I teach that strongly myself. But at the end of the day, that event that transformed me into the image of Jesus Christ makes me an incredibly effective witness of Jesus in the earth, because I now look like Him, think like Him, talk like Him, walk like Him, react like Him, and I'm trying to grow in that, but that's what happens with the born again experience. It's a powerful event that we should never make light of in any way.
1: If we understand it and walk in it, all the experiences that God has outlined in His Word are vital. They're important.
0: 100%.
1: They have their place. And I think there's an intermingling of these events and these experiences. So for teaching purposes, we define this. I think that Pentecostals, if you study the Pentecostal history, and we have to break, I didn't see the time, you will see that evangelism took off in a way that was absolutely phenomenal, especially after 1906, et cetera, et cetera. They didn't have their theology right, but the power and presence of the Holy Spirit went around the world and outpouring. So I think that salvation experiences gives us the freedom from the power of sin. It gives us everything that we need to live the Christian life. But the baptism with the Holy Spirit, while it's primarily for service, I think even that statement doesn't go far enough. Because the power of the Holy Spirit experienced at the baptism seems to also help our faith, building yourself up in your most holy faith, praying in the Spirit. Those that pray in an unknown tongue edify themselves. So there's a little bit of the process of helping me grow that's also included in that experience. But the primary purpose of salvation is to set up the equipment in the believer to allow them to operate with the power of the Holy Spirit operating in full measure and working through us and working in us. And that's just a power we don't earn, and we don't get it for the first time because we finally understand how God works. If we had to understand everything about God's working and that before we got it, we wouldn't have much. But He seems to do the other. He gives us something and then says, you need to learn about what I just did. And most of the time we ball it up. We're still looking at things as we preach in part.

0: part, we know in part, we look through a glass darkly. We're trying to do the best we can. But to simplify it, ladies and gentlemen, when you get saved, you have everything you need to live the Christian experience and live free from sin, but you have to understand what you have. Secondly, you don't eliminate the presence of gifts, the moving of the Spirit, circumstances and services that bring you closer to God. All of them are important, and they help us in ways we probably just can't even see or describe. But if we don't understand what we have, how are we to walk in it? And that's where we have to start. So we'll come back with this conversation. I hope we're making you glad and not mad, but we'll be right back.
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2: As a parent, there are things that we should do for our children. 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And I want to tell you about something that this is an oldie but a goodie. It's in fact something that my sister, my brother, and myself, we all listened to when we were children. It's what my kids have listened to in their formative years as well. It's entitled Jimmy Swaggart and Friends, Color Me a Story. This was actually recorded back in 1980. It was a long time ago, but it's still a phenomenal CD. Here's what we're doing, $20 a copy. 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

0: All right, we are back. Gentlemen, I made some strong statements. I'd like a kind of feedback with it. And my statements were that at salvation, the Holy Spirit work begins immediately in sanctification. He immediately begins that process. Then I said, secondly, that we don't have to know the message of the cross to activate the Spirit. It starts at salvation. So the message of the cross helps us not to hinder what the Holy Spirit is there to do. What do you think on that?
1: I think that pretty well explains it. Yes, the Spirit of God does have some liberty in our lives through the born-again experience to work in us, but He is hindered. Until we submit and we surrender our hearts and lives to the fullness of Christ, what He did on the cross, place our faith in that, if we don't do that, the Holy Spirit will not be able to fully do in us. I love you quoted what Brother Swaggart said all the time. He has the latitude.
0: Yeah.
1: I add to that the liberty and the latitude to do in our lives that,
0: it's perfect,
1: that we can't do.
0: The opportunity and liberty is really what we're wanting to make sure the Holy Spirit maintains.
1: So it's based on the degree that we submit ourselves to what we're teaching here.
0: Yeah, and that is a learning process.
1: Sure it is,
2: Let's look at the facts of some things. The Holy Spirit regenerates us, as Dave Watts brought out from Titus earlier. And now we have a new nature. Our heart has been circumcised. We now have the indwelling presence of the Holy Spirit. The second thing that happens is the laws are written down on our hearts and our mind. So now we have the law of Christ to be the governing authority, and we're now operating in the kingdom of the Son. So yes, we are given those things. We have those things. Now we have to develop to understand those things. And this is why discipleship has failed for many centuries, because it did not fully understand the working power of the Holy Spirit to do this. So it's the responsibility of leadership to first of all understand this message. How do they do that? Well, they first of all have to experience this. The husbandman must first be partaker of the fruit first. That was not the case. And that's where we saw a lot of divisions and breakups that happened in the early elements of the outpouring of the Holy Spirit back in the beginning of the 20th century. We had the wrestling of the holiness movement with how to live for God, and much of it was sadly based on misunderstanding how the Holy Spirit worked, but yet their intentions were correct, their goals or outcomes were correct, but how do we arrive at those goals was not clearly understood. And then we have the power of God for service. Again, we're trying to didactically separate the working power of the Holy Spirit. He's one. He's whole, we're whole, but to understand it, we break it down into pieces.
0: Correct.
2: And sometimes that's what gets a little dangerous, and we all get tied up in that world.
0: Yeah.
2: But yes, the Holy Spirit is trying to mature us in what we already have. A little baby when it's born. Paris, yours is probably the youngest of the group here. You're watching that little one develop senses. There's something in it that he doesn't understand it, but he knows they're there, so we don't all of a sudden say, now, you think about thinking, right, you're going to get up and walk. No, they sense what to do as they mature. Well, there's a development process in the believer. We develop, I don't want to liken it just to our physical development, but our mental development.
0: Sure it is.
2: So the chastisement, the teaching, the failures bring us to the understanding that our faith must be in Christ crucified. The carnal mind, which is that of the world that we're coming out of, has to be taught, and there needs to be a renewing of the mind. And this is the process that we all enter into, but we're given certain things. We're given a new nature, so we are sensitive to the working power of the Holy Spirit. And the laws are written in our hearts and mind. Now we have the conviction of the Holy Spirit to know what is right and wrong. Now we have to learn how to operate. One quick thought. I've been studying the law for many, many years, not from the standpoint of trying to practice the old Mosaic law, but to better understand its function and purposes, because we've been talking about these subjects now since I've been here 27 years ago. I'm older than 27, although I don't look it, but the reality is this. Yeah, people are saying, yeah, right. But there are 1,613 laws. Included in those were the Ten Commandments. So there are 603 mitzvahs. And out of those 603 mitzvahs, which were more particularly designed for Israel, as they were to live with the realm of understanding the Ten Commandments, which are predominantly moral, excluding the fourth commandment, which is honoring the Sabbath. And that is something we do today spiritually by recognizing the Sabbath, Christ Jesus. But all of those mitzvahs and laws and commandments were designed to help them walk or practice what it is to be in relationship to God, to reveal their sinfulness, but His holiness, and the sacrificial system was there to enable them to continue relationship with God. Now the laws are written in our hearts and mind. We have the law of Christ, which is the law of faith, operating and working in us. We don't practice the 603 mitzvahs. It doesn't negate the 10 commandments in a sense, or the, if we want to include, really the fourth commandment is our faith in Christ. That is really how we honor the Sabbath, understanding His death. Then the Holy Spirit is going to fulfill the law in us. We're going to live the proper moral life. We're going to treat neighbors and friends correctly and family correctly. We're going to live right. We're going to do right. And our inclination and desire as a believer is to do those things. We're discussing, how do we do that? Well, right. Paul gives us the answer. Faith in Christ and what He did at the cross. And as we rest in that identification, as we'll see in these next few verses, we're not going to be at enmity with God. We're going to have peace with God. We're going to rest in His finished work. The Holy Spirit now, the law of the Spirit of life, is going to quicken us. And the results are, we're going to have the freedom and the liberty that God has

0: called us to live in.
1: So if we're going to fulfill the righteousness of the law, and I believe I haven't gone through every single one, but I think even the things that were pertinent to Israel still disclosed some character of God.
0: Absolutely.
1: That was important.
0: Yes.
1: That we could learn from if we studied it. Doesn't mean we follow it the way that it was outlined.
0: But when he said, be ye holy as I am holy, he wasn't kidding.
1: Yes, right.
0: And we are called to do that today, as Peter would repeat
1: so
0: that.
1: So what we're learning is we start with faith in Christ, and we have to have a mindset. This is the renewal of the
0: That's
1: mind.
0: It. Right.
1: Of constant trust in Christ. It's a constant dependence. When it came to New Covenant theology, Jesus said, come unto me, all ye that labor and are heavy laden, and I will give you rest. Take my yoke upon you. Learn of me. Look at his example. He is the man that yielded himself completely and 100% to the Spirit of God and to the Word of God. That was his mindset. He did it perfectly. He never failed God in one iota. He never did. And you and I are challenged through rest to arrive at a mindset where we humble ourselves and we depend.
0: Yeah.
1: And then we can be led. Then we can be empowered to the nth of God's purpose for us.
0: Sure.
1: But that is a learning process. That's what it means, I believe, to progress in sanctification. You're not trying to earn it. You're learning how to walk in it.
2: Yeah.
1: And that's what walk after the Spirit is indicating here. That if we are going to actually complete verse 4, walk in the law being fulfilled in us, as you have described, the very life of Christ moving through us, impacting our conduct, we can't walk after the Spirit, which is faith in self, in essence, but it also develops a mindset that impacts conduct, but we have to have faith in Christ, which helps, and that's an ongoing developing mindset. I still find areas of my life, I catch it, probably hopefully quicker now than later, areas where I'm still trying to take control.
2: Mm-hmm.
1: Yeah. I'm still wanting to look at that instance and say, I got it. And like the outfielder.
3: What you're talking about is growing in the grace and the knowledge of the Lord Jesus Christ. That's what it is, a growth process. It doesn't happen overnight. And if we, again, submit to what God has given, then that growing process will continue in the grace and the knowledge of who Jesus is and what he did.
2: I think that information is so vital because we've all seen people in churches who get radically saved. You see a couple who rededicate their life. They have a powerful experience at the altar, and God really moves, and then they come to church for 6 months or a year, and they're faithful, and they're involved, and they want to do everything, and then all of a sudden they taper off, and they quit coming, and they quit being, and they go back into the things that they were, because we're not discipling. We're not teaching. We were good at the initial experience. We're good at evangelizing, telling people what they need and how they need the Lord, but then that the process that you've been describing in the life of the believer, that's what we fall short at. And so people, when we start trying to disciple with all these other methods, that's why people taper off and they quit coming and they quit living for God, because they get frustrated because they can't, they go back into what it was they were doing, you know, we frustrate the grace of God. That's the missing component. So then a lot of people say, well, let's just have another revival and we'll all get back and have another powerful experience. And then but we don't live that way. We can't carry on from that powerful experience to the next one. We don't live from revival to revival. Yeah. We have to learn how to live out this walk with God every day.
1: And well, hang on just one second. Let me interrupt before I forget, because I wanted to ask Dave Borg, again, growing in grace and growing in the grace and the knowledge of the Lord is really what Paul means by walking after the Spirit.
3: Sure.
1: Right?
3: Yes,
1: so those elements have to be in place for us to grow in grace, and that is what brings us being conformed to the image of Christ.
3: Mm-hmm. Yes, that's exactly right. You have to have that grace working in your life if you're growing in it, And if your faith is not right, then the grace of God is not growing in your life, and it's, the knowledge, the true knowledge of Christ.
1: Yeah, we're actually pushing away what we need.
3: Right, exactly.
1: Yeah. Okay, right. Very good. I'm sorry, I just wanted to get that before I left.
4: The last verse, the verse that we're talking about is the last verse of 2 Peter. And in the introduction of 2 Peter, he tells us that as it regards life and godliness, you got everything you need. And then he does talk about, okay, there is
1: That's
4: growth, there
1: yeah.
4: are things to add.
1: Yeah.
4: But as it regards life and godliness, we have access to everything that we need. And this, I despise the concept of revival culture. And that's, maybe this is just my opinion. Other people might, you know, want to burn me at the stake for saying that. But I despise it. I despise this idea that we are waiting on something to happen to live fruitful and effective for God's kingdom, when what we're waiting on to happen already happened
3: right.
4: 2,000 years ago.
1: Yeah.
4: And if we would grow, truly grow in grace and in knowledge, what we would grow to realize is that through Christ and what he did at Calvary, I have all that I need now. I have the indwelling of the Holy Spirit. I have the freedom from the power of sin, freedom from the power of the world, freedom from the demands of the law that I could never adhere to. I have freedom today from being pulled left and right this way and that way of this world and of false doctrine and from the apostate religions of the world. Freedom from all of that, but also I have the empowerment of the Holy Spirit. I have the gifts of the Spirit accessible to me. I have heaven as an open door.
1: Yeah.
4: That I can walk into the throne room of God and I can speak with him.
1: Yeah.
4: I have access to all of this. That's available now. William Booth said it many, many, many, many years ago. He said, I refuse to wait on a move of God. I am a move
1: yeah.
4: of God.
1: Yeah.
4: And if the believer would come to understand the new covenant.
1: Yes.
4: And our relationship to that covenant. This is the key to, David Wilkerson said it. In 1998, Brother Schweigert taught it to us from 1997 until now. The key to awakening the last day church is to preach the new covenant.
1: Right.
4: To declare the message of Jesus Christ and Him crucified, because it's awakening the church to see that we're not waiting on a revival, we're walking in the provisions of Christ today. Yeah.
3: The Pentecostal church has been guilty of just relying upon experiences,
1: yes.
3: quickenings,
1: yes.
3: I call it
1: yeah.
3: quickenings of God's Spirit,
1: right.
3: instead of properly living for God and
4: right.
3: experiencing Christ on a continual basis. And if we don't understand that, then there never will be true revival or reformation.
1: Right. Yeah, because that experience, and I will say this, and I've thought I agree with everything that's been said, but I think that experience at the altar is sometimes extremely important.
4: Of course.
1: Because the person, if they understand, if they're taught how to proceed, mm-hmm. has a do-over. It basically starts over.
3: Right.
4: Absolutely.
1: You go to the altar. You go, oh, I'm a mess. But that trip to the altar isn't what fixes it.
3: Right.
1: That's
3: right.
1: Almost just like, okay, and this is the mercy of God.
3: Right.
1: This is the beauty of God. I'm going to give you this experience. You're
3: right.
1: going to experience me.
3: Right.
1: You're going to fall in love with me. Now learn how to walk with me.
3: The goal of every experience encounter is to bring us into having proper faith.
1: Right.
3: Even the initial baptism with the Holy Spirit, I believe God gives us that so that now we can go on to follow the Lord, live in Christ, and now continually live Spirit-baptized, filled, controlled lives, not just as a one-time experience.
1: Right.
3: Or just every now and then I get a quickening, but now you can live that Spirit-controlled life on a continual basis.
4: Yes.
1: Right. And this is where, you know, again, experiences, I don't ever want to demean them.
3: Right, of course.
1: Because they're a do-over.
3: Sure.
1: They start again.
3: Yeah.
1: So revival culture, and I agree with Paris, we can't live in revival culture,
3: yeah, right.
1: but we don't want to stop that service where God comes down and gets a hold of us and shakes us up, and we go, oh, and we fall in love with Jesus all over again. We all are going to need those services, and they have an impact. But here's the thing I want you to know as we close out the program today. I hope you're getting this, even if it

0: confuses or makes you mad, I want you to know something. Jesus loves you so much that at the moment of salvation, He equipped you with everything you need to live the Christian experience. You don't have everything you know yet. You don't have everything you need to know yet. But you have everything. You don't have to defeat sin. The Spirit of the Lord lives in you. He is there. And sin is not His equal. You don't have two equal parties vying for your attention. The Spirit of the law of the Spirit of life is far greater than the law of sin and death. I want you to know that what you have is everything that you need to live victoriously, but do you have the knowledge of where to put your faith? And will you maintain that mindset and pursue God with that thought? Humble yourself. Let the Spirit of God work. Depend upon Him in every circumstances of your life and watch God come through for you. This is what we're trying to teach, dependence upon Jesus, who He is, what He's done, and the freedom and the liberty that the Holy Spirit living in you can provide. It's a learning process, so when you stumble, don't give up. Get back in. But I want you to know you have everything you need as a born-again believer. Pursue it all. Get it all. Get knowledge, get experiences, but above all, keep Jesus as the center of your heart. We love you. 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
0: This song ministered to me the first time I heard it. And I think it'll minister to you too, as it has to hundreds of thousands.

0: Yes, Lord, it does. 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Despite, oh, the storm, the anchor holds. 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Hallelujah. Praise God.
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real quick. 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How many of you were once bound by alcohol? 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
1: I'm so excited to bring this special offer to you because, and I am biased, but it's my son Matthew's very first book entitled From Sheep to Soldier. 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

Welcome to Insight Today. This is John Rosenstern, and thank you for tuning into the program. Josh is not going to be joining me today, but we're going to take the next few minutes and welcome you to pray with us, join us in learning about some things that are taking place, and let's believe God for great and mighty things. I don't have a visual to show you yet, but I just recently made an arrangement to join Carrie Doucette. Pastor Doucette is the pastor of Crossway Fellowship Church, which is in Crawley, Louisiana. That'll be for September 27th. I'll be doing a teaching at 9 a.m., and then soon afterwards at 10:30, we'll have their main service. I'll be ministering it there as well. It's just an hour or so down the street for me, and it's easy to get there and back in time. It's right now the only place I've been going to each year, but maybe the Lord will open that door back up again as my schedule and other things fall into place. But if you're in that area, join us. It's a great time in the Lord. I really appreciate the church, Carrie's friendship most of all, and the people there love God. So if you're in the area and if you don't have a church, stop in and join them ahead of time. And in the meantime, though, we're glad you're able to join us today and got a lot to cover. As Josh said yesterday, there were some things that were developing with regard to economic D-Day, and I'm dealing more with the country of Iran and the United States. I'm going to be addressing that in a few moments, but there's some other headline things I'd like to just bring to your attention. One of them is the Supreme Court cleared a path for President Trump's mail-in voting restrictions. There was a 6-3 decision that was made, and it seems to be in favor of the president. And this is, of course, a big story because it allows the president to move ahead with his executive order restricting mail-in voting, though it remains unclear how his administration can implement before the fast-approaching midterms that are coming up, literally just in a matter of a few months. But again, it's a partial victory for him to have, and many citizens in the United States, and I would fall into that category, and I would think some of you, too, would like to see fair and clear voting and decisions on votes that have been entered. And to have folks, I think the best thing to do that can go in and vote at a voting booth is the best way to do it, with your identification proving who you are. I don't know why there's such contention. Well, I do know why there's so much contention over it, but the reality is there shouldn't be over people voting, identifying themselves as to who they are. It's very easy to get a personal identification today. Most require it, and many places require it, and it's important for you to have it. So to vote and have that information should not be a challenge, nor should it be considered racist to say that by asking someone's identification, that places you in a compromising position of your moral fortitude. Also want to mention as well the Canada situation, where the trade war that seems to be escalating there is obviously continuing. The U.S. obviously is said to impose steep tariffs on Canada's premier elements as far as auto. It'll affect lumber, food. Those things could cause a higher price in the United States if this would become part of reality. I think it's scheduled to begin September 8th. But there are some ideas of critics on both sides say it's going to damage both sides. And they're correct. It's something that we should look at very closely and very seriously with our cross-border partners. So be in prayer for that because it is important. Also, just another quick headline before I go into some teaching in a moment. We want to bring out the story on the federal court strikes down a 75-nation visa ban. Now, this didn't go in favor of the president, so maybe there is some element of separation as far as the president controlling the Supreme Court, or are they truly acting independent? Granted, we see oftentimes they act under their biases. You have some very liberal justices, and you have some very conservative justices. Kagan, Sotomayor, and Jackson tend to be a little bit more liberal, and the others tend to be a little bit more conservative. Justice Roberts, I guess this, we're still out with that decision at this time. But anyway, the court struck down the administration's 75-year visa ban, ruling cutting the opposite direction from the mail-in decision. Worth noting alongside the Supreme Court story is evidence that the courts continue, I say, to rule both in favor and out of favor with the president's desires. But in the meantime, one more quick story, and that's this. Continue our ongoing coverage of the socialist movement. Josh and I have been bringing that out. Not so much the people involved as the direction and what they're trying to implement. That is, to me, is far more substance because we've had several generations now of young people indoctrinated in schools, in public schools, government schools, in our colleges and universities, and they have been impressed upon to think that socialism, which will lead to communism, is the answer to America. And that's not necessarily the case.
But to understand this, Angie Dixon won a Democratic Senate race in Florida, campaigning openly on her DSA membership, Democrats Society of America. And her defeat, in her defeat, Aisha Wahab won a House seat, becoming the first Afghan American in Congress. So the DSA and its stance on Israel continue to reshape the Democrat Party. It's not going in favor of Israel. And this is my biggest concern, because I believe a nation's prosperity is, in part, tied to their support or their lack of support to Israel. It's one thing to just ignore Israel, which isn't good to do either. It's another thing to promote an agenda that opposes Israel, that opposes her and refers to her as an enemy, that is opposed to her and accuses her of things like genocide. Those things are definitely a concern of mine. And you could see even throughout the world, the Prime Minister Benjamin Netanyahu made a comment that there was an assassination attempt made on one of his children, one of his sons. Just as it was the Iran and their leadership, there was an announcement made yesterday, quite shocking to hear, but a bounty was put on Barron Trump, President Trump's son, for $10 million. Digest that for a minute, that a bounty put on the president's son. This is how serious these individuals will play things out in the future if we're not careful. Now, Israel continued strikes on the Gaza, and of course, while Syria and Israel held U.S. brokered talks amid the fighting, there is concern, of course, with regard to the escalation. Israel is right now dealing with several borders. They are dealing, of course, with Lebanon and the Hezbollah. They're dealing with Hamas. And they're dealing with the other possible impacts of other nations, such as Iran and the Houthis, which are financed by Iran. They're, of course, outside of Yemen, but the fact is they're still in proximity, where they have shot rockets and missiles into Israel. Although many in the past have been intercepted, still there is that prospect of concern. Keep Israel in prayer, as we continue to say so to you daily, because they are under a lot of pressure right now. Right now, a new board is trying to be established for the management of Gaza, and it seems to be a redevelopment of the existing architecture of leadership, simply brought into from a military role to a political role. That's unacceptable. Just because they turn political does not necessarily mean that their role, R-O-L-E, should be that which is permitted in the Gaza. They need to be entirely removed from any opportunity for public office because of their affiliation and stance with Hamas. But then again, the Palestinian Authority itself historically has not been necessarily the best negotiating partner for Israel either. Mahmoud Abbas, formerly known as Abu Mazen, himself a terrorist, has historically financed terrorism. His predecessor, Yasser Arafat, the same. These are not trustworthy characters that could be used in negotiations to create a final deal with Israel. The U.S. should be very careful not to pressure Israel with something that compromising. Those are just some of the stories that I think are of great concern. But I want to spend a few moments addressing this D-Day that's taking place. What is it? What impact does it have? And is it viable? The answer to all those questions, I'd say, is yes. This is probably the greatest and strongest non-military option the U.S. has ever done and the world has ever seen, if it's successful and if it's fully implemented. The idea that the Treasury Secretary threatened to remove Iran from what is called the dollar system is important. And I'm going to explain a little bit and teach a few moments on the dollar system today, because many don't understand that and the complexities of international trade, how money is settled, how money is handled throughout the world, and why the dollar is so important and the impact of the dollar is so important, which is why we brought up yesterday, it was so important for you to understand and for all of us what Secretary Bessent is doing with regard to the United States Treasury buying U.S. Treasury bonds in the open market, should he do so. And that is to artificially bring down interest rates. But are we going to see a weakening of the dollar because of this, which is why you're seeing gold prices going up, but something else is happening. Other assets like cryptocurrency have gone up significantly, probably
20% in the last handful of weeks of concern over these things. We brought it up a long time ago, and it's important to re-mention this. There are some people that would like to see cryptocurrencies, more particularly Bitcoin, become a viable exchange mechanism in world trade. If that is true, it could take some of the emphasis off the U.S. dollar, creating problems possibly in the future for the U.S. I'm not going to digress and teach there today because we've done it before, but we'll do it again in the future. But let's look a little bit more at this right now, because in plain terms, what does it exactly mean to be dollar denominated or follow with U.S. dollars? The U.S. dollar is not merely America's currency. It's the backbone of the entire world trade and finance system. And when we understand that, we'll see the importance of what we're discussing. Give you an example. When a company in Japan buys oil from Saudi Arabia, or a firm in Germany trades with the country of Brazil, that deal is very often settled not in yens or euros, Japanese yens or European euros, but in U.S. dollars, as most international business right now does close in U.S. dollars. That is actually the modern gold standard, is the U.S. dollar in the sense of world trade. The U.S. dollar is not merely, like I said, a currency. And here is the key. Nearly all those dollar transactions flow at some point through all these transactions of the world flow through the American financial system. They flow through U.S. banks or banks that hold accounts with them. That gives Washington a choke point of extraordinary power. Because almost all dollar activity touches U.S.-connected institutions, the U.S. government can decide who is allowed to participate and who gets locked out. So that can affect how countries deal with each other, not just with the U.S. So with that understanding, we have to look at when the Treasury threatens to remove Iran from the dollar system, he's basically threatening to cut it off from the world's primary financial network. And these are some of the tools. If Iran cannot process its dollars, that's important because makes it impossible to buy or sell in the world market because the global trade is priced in dollars. It's like being told you may no longer use one language of the world to do business in. Now, let's look at the international banks rely on relationships with U.S. banks. There is an interconnectivity here that's important in order to move dollars. If you cut those relationships and target countries' banks become islands or unable to send or receive money across borders through normal channels, that creates an inability for them to function properly. There is a system called the SWIFT system in the world. It's a global messaging system that all banks use to send payment instructions. So the nervous system of international finance, if they're cut off from it, as Iran has been before and Russia was back in 2022 when that happened for them, they make cross-border transactions enormously difficult. So isolating Iran, which right now has seen the prices of their food more than double, and they've got inflation at enormous rates, and this is a great concern because it's going to become more complicated and difficult for the day-to-day Iranians to live, eat, and just simply enjoy life. They're not going to be able to earn enough money fast enough to pay for the goods that they need to live upon. So that's going to create problems of poverty, possibly starvation, medical care. The list goes down and affects every aspect of their life. What recourse do they have? Do they have the facility and the means to overtake a government that has been rogue now since 1979 in opposition to the people, where the people live for the benefit of the religiously inspired government? That's the challenge the Iranians face in this hour. Here's where the threat becomes devastating. The United States

can extend this punishment beyond Iran. So instead of just imposing it on Iran, they can impose it on anyone who does business with Iran. So now it becomes not just the primary of Iran, but secondary to any other country that would do business with Iran. This is called secondary sanctions, and it is almost certainly at the heart of what Secretary Bessent is actually talking about yesterday. The message of the rest of the world becomes simple and stark. You may trade with Iran, or you can keep your access to the U.S. dollar and the financial system, meaning your country could be affected negatively by deciding to help Iran. But you may not have both, is basically the decision that will have to take place. So the United States can pressure the entire globe to isolate a single nation with this process. Now, there is some pushback here, because many countries already have begun looking for alternatives. One of those, by the way, is, I'll use the term Bitcoin, but really just the cyber currencies altogether, cryptocurrencies altogether. If that's true, is the United States going to push themselves out of favor for the world to push for another alternative? You've heard the term BRICS before. Josh and I have discussed it. Brazil, Russia, India, China, and South Africa. These BRICS nations have already tried in the past and have sought to look for alternatives to the U.S. dollar, other baskets of means of finances and currencies to settle their transactions in. They've not been successful, and they're still far from being successful in so doing that. But the cryptocurrencies do offer opportunities, and there seems to be some evidence that that's already been used by Iran with other nations, such as China. What pressure can the United States give China to participate in this? And will we punish China for participating if we do impose this restriction, not just on Iran, but on the other nations that may trade with Iran? Keep in mind, at the end of September, President Xi and President Trump are supposed to get together for a meeting here in the United States to discuss many things. Will this circumvent that opportunity? Will this harm that opportunity? Or is this a leveraging means to make that opportunity more effective for the United States? Questions we'll have to answer as we see the evidence develop. But let's look at things. Picture the dollar system as an electrical grid that powers a whole town. Most homes, shops, factories are wired into it. To be removed from the dollar system is to have your power cut off. And the secondary sanctions mean that the utilities also warns your neighbors that if anyone runs an extension cord to your place to give you electricity, their house would then be cut out and they would be darkened. It's a simple example, but it shows you that it could affect many nations significantly enough to where it'll discourage them from transacting with Iran. Now, why are we trying to do that? Well, first of all, by doing it this way, it may force those that are capable of negotiating, because you seem to have two separate groups, a moderate group, which is represented by the president of Iran, and then you have this other faction from the Revolutionary Guard that seems to be also more radicalized, but they're constantly saying something different that is more aggressive and more threatening to the United States than that which of the president has been discussing with the United States. It's the same problem Israel's having, by the way. Do we negotiate with the Palestinian Authority or something worse like Hamas? Both are evil, both are wrong, both are harmful. But do we pick the worse or the better of the two evils, so to speak? This is kind of the same position that we're dealing with Iran. Is God telling us something here? I'll leave that alone. All right. For Iran, this compounds the already severe crisis. Its oil becomes far harder to sell. They've already had to sell their oil at great discount prices to countries like China already because of these transaction complications. That will only increase in difficulty, so they'll get less money for what they produce. But at the same time, the president has not ruled out a military operation as well in the future. Now, some say he stopped doing that because our munitions were low. I don't know the full answer to that. I've read both yes and no. Who knows? But the reality is this. That option is still there and available to the president. But in the meantime, though, eggs, rice, meat, and bread, all those things have become luxury goods for the Iranian people, unfortunately. That would kill me because I eat 4 dozen eggs a week. I'm an eggaholic. And I do so for digestive reasons. It's the easiest food to digest. It gives you the most nutrition. And no, it does not cause cholesterol, as many in the

0: past have said it does. But anywho, what it means at the pump. Now, here's where it comes home to the kitchen table. Iran, a major oil producer, when its oil is forced off the market by sanctions, global supplies do tighten slightly. And when that supply tightens, price rise. And guess what? With the complications we have in the Strait of Hormuz, other oil-producing countries there also are incapable of giving fast delivery on oil, and therefore oil prices possibly could go up. Although they've gone up recently, we've not seen them exacerbating in terms of going way out of range. They're still staying at the pretty much a trading range that they've been in now for quite some time. So I don't know if the world is overreacting any longer over the threats of the U.S. versus the threats of Iran, et cetera. It seems like everything has become very digestible. Same thing is true with the stock market, who's been very concerned about inflation as a result of higher oil prices and spending by the government. So at this point, they measure volatility by an index called the VIX. And just to give you a little, for those of you that might be in the know a little bit, when the VIX is at like 16, that means the market can move up or down about 1%. So right now, we're not expecting great volatility in the marketplace. And I bring that up for this reason, because there's no fear or panic going on. That's a good thing right now. As far as the war is concerned, as far as inflation is concerned, those of you looking at it from a different standpoint from the market, that's a different world. We're not going with that today. But again, the China issue is a big concern, because China is the one that kind of stands, in some sense, as an outlier. They're going to do what they want as they want. They're going to be covertly doing with Iran as they desire. So what control does the president have over China? And this is really the concern we have as well, because China is the main consumer to Iran, but it's also a major supplier to the U.S. And they need us as well, significantly need us, more than most people will tell you, and surely not hearing it in the media. As I said many times jokingly, we buy their junk. Walmart buys their junk. They sell their junk. And they could do it at a very inexpensive price because they produce labor much cheaper. And their products, I think, are inferior in many respects to many U.S.-made products, but we'll leave that alone. The idea here, though, is this, is how are we going to contain and control China? Because if they're going to supply money to Iran, that will continue to Iran to strengthen and stay strengthened. It'll re-embolden the existing leadership, and it won't change anything, unfortunately. And keep in mind, the president only has a little more than 2 years left in office. So they can wait this thing out, possibly, and maybe they're willing to wait it out at the sacrifice of their people. That's the concern. At the sacrifice of the Iranian people, they may wait it out. Because with poverty and starvation and other complications that could arise from these severe sanctions, it may place the people as the victims of the consequences here. Big concern of that. So we have to pray, we have to seek the Lord for this, because there are lots of things going on. I don't have time today. I was going to go into a little bit about Europe and its economy. Basically, it's life, European life is erasing. Their statistics are overwhelmingly dire. I'm going to do a few because we have a couple minutes, but I want to share importance with you, because is the U.S. heading in the same direction as Europe? In the past, we seem to have followed the direction of Europe, unfortunately. We're inheriting some of their socialist long-term mindsets that they have had now for many years. Immigration has harmed, not helped the U.S. in many ways, although it has helped us in some ways. But labor markets have suffered all over the world. Europe's share of global gross domestic product, which is everything they produce, fell to 27%. It was 27% in 1980. That was what they had in terms of their share of global GDP, to 15.5% in 2025. A big continent that at one time had near the same GDP as the U.S., now significantly smaller. The U.S. has held steady at 26%. High taxes, 40% of their gross domestic product then versus 25.6% of the U.S. So they tax significantly more. They have expensive welfare systems. Heavy regulations are blamed for slow growth. We are seeking through the Democrats, DSA here in the U.S., to do the same thing. Higher taxes, tax the rich, tax on wealth, tax on things. I mean, they just want to take. And all it's going to do is take the country down, as Europe is being taken down. Energy costs are far higher than the U.S. In fact, gas is 3 to 5 times higher, electricity 2 to 4 times higher than here in the U.S. It's crazy. It's pushing companies over there to relocate to other countries in order to actually function and do their jobs. Europe has almost no major players in the tech or artificial intelligence field. I'm going to pick up on this again later this week. But in the meantime, let's be in prayer. Let's believe God for great things. We don't need to follow a losing proposition. I pray for Europe. I pray for the people of Europe. But leadership has failed them significantly. Their universities and colleges have failed them significantly. Their governmental policies have failed, sadly, significantly. But Jesus Christ is the answer. Thank you for joining me today. God bless you today. And God is able to do great and mighty things if we'll believe Him for it.
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1: This is Dr. Gabriel Swaggart, and I want you to listen to me very carefully for a moment. 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And yet many Christians fail to take advantage of the resources available to have a better understanding and knowledge of the Word of God. Not anymore. We've got something beautiful for you that you need to have. 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It's going to encourage you. It's going to strengthen you. But all in all, it's going to give you a better understanding of the Word of God. And you need that. 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Call the number, go online, pick out the ones that you want, and order them today.
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2: 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They are entitled The Message of the Cross, The New Covenant, Five Offerings of Leviticus, How the Holy Spirit Works, and What I Hate, That Do I. That last book was one of Dad's most popular books. 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And I know that when you read them, when you finish, you're going to look back and say, I know more now than I did before I read these books concerning the Word of God. 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I know that you're going to be blessed.
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1: This is Gabriel Swaggart, president of Jimmy Swaggart Bible College. 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I can promise every prospective student a well-rounded education on this beautiful campus where people are respected and true Christian faith is practiced. As the grandson of evangelist Jimmy Swaggart, I can assure you that your time spent here will result in three things. Number one, an understanding of the message of Jesus Christ and Him crucified. Number two, what it means to be thoroughly Pentecostal. And number three, how to apply the

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0: Yes, we are so glad to be here with you today. It's a wonderful day. I would say it's a terrific Tuesday, so I hope it's Tuesday. Time is flying by. Yes, I tell you what, this month's going to be gone, and we're going to see Christmas stuff out in the stores.
1: Oh, my.
0: Next week, probably. But it's so good to be here with you, and we are looking forward to today's program. And we want to encourage you, if you have questions, send us emails. In a while, we'll be receiving phone calls at, after 10 o'clock. And, you know, there's nothing wrong with asking questions. I've always heard it said that if you have a question, there are 100 other people, probably here 1,000 other people that have the same question. So we encourage you to join us today, and what an opportunity it is today to be with you and to share time with you. We're glad to have Dr. Don Paul Gray with us today.
1: Good morning, Pastor. Good to be here. Let me mention that Don and I are planning to preach in Shriver, Louisiana, which is a little community outside of Thibodaux, Louisiana, for Pastor Carl Tyler. The name of the church is Emmanuel Christian Fellowship, and I believe church starts at 10 a.m. It's going to be a wonderful time. It's a wonderful little church there, and we invite all of our friends to come by, and even our enemies, and especially the wonderful media people. We want them to come, our media members.
0: Amen. Amen. If you live in that area of Thibodaux, come out and be with Dr. Gray and with the Lord.
1: And yes.
0: Look at this church. If you've been looking, we always get questions, where's a good church? Well, if you live in that area, I challenge you, come out and visit that church. And we believe that you will be blessed by the presence of the Lord. Amen. Mike Muzzerall.
2: Great to be here. You know, I was just thinking that we never have 2 days exactly alike on this program. Never do. We have no idea what questions are going to be asked. We have to come with the Word of God ready to say the proper answer according to God's Word.
0: Yeah. So right. if you think this is all planned ahead and staged, let me tell you, we have no idea generally what questions are going to come up. And so it is a challenge for us, and we need to depend on

0: on the presence of God.
1: Amen.
0: It's not our wisdom and direction, but we need to know the Word of God and to be led by the Spirit of God. Amen.
1: Right.
0: Jonathan Steele is here.
2: It's great to be here. In just a little over a month, I'll be going up to Spartanburg, South Carolina. I'll be ministering at Truth Chapel with Sister Nikki Corbin. The dates are September 26th and the 27th. That's Saturday, September 26th. I'll be ministering at 10 a.m. and 6 p.m. And on the 27th, I'll be ministering at 10 a.m. If you are in the area of Spartanburg, South Carolina, or just a short drive of 8 to 10 hours away, I want to invite you, come be with me in Spartanburg, South Carolina. I do believe the Lord is laying some messages on my heart appropriate for this time and this purpose. So I want to encourage you, come be a part of it at Truth Chapel, September 26th and the 27th.
0: Amen. We certainly encourage you to go and visit this church, even when Brother Steele is not there. Nikki Corbin, her family are doing a wonderful job there. Her husband passed away some time ago, and she is carrying on and doing a great job. My wife and I have been there several times, and so take advantage of this opportunity also. We have a question here today. Please explain the breaker in Micah 2:13. Your dad says it's the Antichrist. Others explain it as the breaker, as Christ. What do you think? Micah chapter 2, verse 13. Let me read it here. The breaker has come up before them. They have broken up and have passed through the gate and are gone out by it. And their king shall pass before them, and the Lord on the head of them. Okay, Brother Swigert's notes here. The breaker is the Antichrist, the one making a breach. The last phrase has to do with the triumphant entry of Christ, which will take place immediately after the second coming, which this verse portrays at this time. Christ will then be accepted not only as Lord, but also as the Messiah, particularly by Israel at that point in time. All right, any comments?
2: No, I think the notes are pretty clear as far as the breaker, and that it is correct. The breaker is someone who, think of it as like breaching gates, right? Imagine a walled city, and a breaker would be someone who is breaching the gates, who's breaking through the wall.
0: Trying to break and enter.
2: Correct. And so I believe the notes are correct, the breaker being the Antichrist. And again, notes are correct, the second coming of the Lord, the battle of Armageddon. But again, the Lord will triumph. He's going to be the head of that army.
3: Is Amen. That word used anywhere else in the Old Testament, the breaker? I've never studied it. Anybody know?
2: I'll look at it. There's a total of 49 times that Hebrew word is used. And so there's a few times it's used in Genesis, but it's not the breaker as a noun, as a person. A lot of times it's just talking about being broken. Mm-hmm. And so as far as like a noun, I don't see it. No.
1: And the word paratz, which is the word here for breaker, most of the time it's used in the negative sense of breaking something to destroy it, or breaking through the enemy, breaking through the gate or your defenses, or one of the examples is the river breaking the sides and flooding over. Mm-hmm. So it's in a negative sense, and I think that fits in quite nicely with the idea that this would be the Antichrist.
0: That indicates that something negative happening. This is a negative person.
1: Right. We see a contrast at the very beginning of the verse and the end of the verse. At the very beginning, we've got the Antichrist. At the very end of the verse, you've got Jesus Christ, mm-hmm. the real Christ.
0: Yes. So Satan has come to steal, kill, and destroy, is what the Word of God tells us. Yeah. And the Antichrist is led by him, by Satan. Yeah. And so the same attitude and goals, I guess, would be the same, okay? And yet we see Christ coming the second

0: second coming of Christ, which is going to defeat the Antichrist. Thank God. Mm-hmm. And so we're going to see the establishment then of the millennial reign and eventually new heaven and new earth by the Lord.
1: Yeah. Now, Albert Barnes' commentary says that he feels that it isn't the Antichrist. But again, there is that aspect that he feels that it's a Jewish idiom in reference to the Messiah. But most of the time when that word is used, it's used in the negative sense.
2: And this is also where a struggle, we could talk about this too, of interpreting the prophets. Right, and interpreting future events, mm-hmm. right? Because I do see the argument both sides, right? I see the argument of the breaker being a negative sense, and therefore it must be talking about the Antichrist. Yeah. But I can also see in context where you can make the argument that it's actually talking about Christ, and it's talking about the second coming, and it's talking about the Battle of Armageddon. The breaker is Christ who breaks through the gate of the oppressor. Right. And again, the title of this whole chapter, if you have a Bible, woe to the oppressors. Right. And it's casting judgment. So mm-hmm. I can see the argument both ways. But this is where it's very difficult mm-hmm. to interpret. For example, Micah is a prophet and he is speaking of events that have not happened yet. And it can get confusing.
1: Yeah, it's a troubling verse because you also have different kings there. You've got, mm-hmm. And by their king shall pass them by, and then the Lord on the head of them. So you've got a mixture of things coming through, a breaking of the gate, passing through the gate of a king and their king, which would be the king of the people. And then you have the Lord. So there's a lot of different factors involved in this. Mm-hmm. And so I can understand, again, Adam Barnes' commentary on this, and then Brother Swaggart's commentary also.
0: Okay. All right, here's another question. Is it wrong to sow into a ministry through tithes and offerings if you don't fully believe like them? For example, if you live in an area where there is not a lot of Pentecostal churches and it's mostly Baptist, in order to have a fellowship with other believers, you attend a Baptist church, but you believe the Pentecostal way.
2: So a lot of times the way we interpret tithes and offerings is this, that you give to where you are being fed. Mm-hmm. You absolutely give to where you're being fed. And so tithes and offerings absolutely should go to where you are being fed. Whenever I was in college, I went to a university a few miles away from here, down the interstate, and there were no good Pentecostal churches. A lot of them were very charismatic, and I mean very charismatic, and I was not comfortable attending those churches, and I wound up at a Baptist church. Mm-hmm. And I'll be honest, that's some of the best preaching that I've ever sat under. That pastor did very well, the youth pastor especially at the time, did extremely well, interpreted scripture appropriately. And there were times where I sat down and I talked to them about the baptism of the Holy Spirit. And they did not outright reject me. They listened to me. They listened to the arguments that I made and things that I had to say. They respected what I believed. It was good. It was mutual respect. And I did. I paid some tithes and offering there because I was being fed at that church while I was in college for a little over a year at that college. And so I do believe you need to give where you're being fed. And that's why we say on Share-a-thons all the time, if you have your own home church, give your tithes there. But if you're being fed by Sunlight Broadcasting Network, give an offering. Wherever you are being fed, that's mm-hmm. where you should give.
0: And in fact, you can do both.
2: You can do both. Yeah. You should do both.
0: Mm-hmm. Okay. Any other comments?
3: You know, I get a lot of phone calls, gentlemen, about people wanting to go to a church like Family Worship Center. Mm-hmm. There's a lot of people that work and I find a church, and I always tell them, you're not going to find one like Family Worship Center. This is a great church. They say, well, I want to move there then. Well, if the Lord directs them here, we want them to move here. But in every community, there are churches. What I tell people is, go to church somewhere if you possibly can.

0: Yeah.
1: And which one? I don't know. What's your community have? We obviously encourage the Pentecostal church, except for the Oneness Church. We don't encourage that one because of some serious false doctrine. But people need to go to church. There's something about it. There's no question. They need a pastor. Sometimes they need pastoral counseling. Sometimes they need someone to do a funeral. Sometimes they need someone to do a wedding. Sometimes they need someone just to meet them at the altar and pray with them. But people need to be in church. And certainly they need to support SBN. They can do both. I'm talking about just their attendance and their involvement. And on the giving and the offering side, certainly you should do both. If you found your local church, you should support it. If this place is blessing you, you should support it.
2: Mm-hmm.
1: And we thank you for that.
0: And you bring up a good point, Dr. Gray, and really it's a point about community. We were created. When God created Adam, Adam never perceived that he was alone. He had a relationship with God that was complete and whole.
1: Right.
0: But God looked at Adam and perceived, it's not good that you are alone. Let me make a helpmate for you. God created community. We as human beings are not meant to do life alone. Now, there's certain situations that are unavoidable. For example, if I am widowed and I also cannot leave the house due to health reasons, it's hard not to be alone most of the time if there's no one else in the house, right? We're not talking about those situations. Most people absolutely can leave the house. Most people absolutely can be a part of a community. And that's what Christianity is. It is a built-in community. We were not meant to live life and walk life alone. We were meant to walk life with each other. That's the reason why things like 2 Corinthians, where when we are going through a difficult time, that the God of all comfort will comfort us in all of our tribulations. But the next verse says that we should comfort those around us with the same comfort we've received. What is that? Community, right? We should have community. That's why we encourage people to go to church. Find a local church body. Get plugged in and get fully plugged into that. Don't be half into that church and half out. When you find a good church, get fully plugged into everything they've got going on. I'm not saying turn off SBN. Keep SBN on. Keep watching us. Keep supporting us. Keep reaching the lost with us. However, find a local group that you can be a part of because they will give you a community that you can be around. You can receive that help. You can receive that comfort. You can receive that prayer. And you have someone you can go to in your time of
1: and
0: need.
1: And you can give it.
0: And you can give it.
2: So to what extent is false doctrine, should you consider false doctrine? Most Baptist churches preach Calvinism, eternal security, if you understand that better. And they are anti-Pentecostal. So
1: Not all Southern Baptists are anti-Pentecostal.
2: But you need to take that into consideration.
1: Sure. We've got friends that go to a Baptist church in South Texas, and I've talked to them about that. These people, and I preached there once, Kerrville, Texas. They're not anti-Pentecostal at all, and they're open to it. But they don't push it. They don't promote it. But, you know, the one issue along that line is really the Oneness Church, gentlemen, in terms of encouraging where to go. We've got quite a few Trinitarians that go to Oneness Churches because that's the only Pentecostal church in their neighborhood.
2: To what extent, though, and this is something that every individual needs to decide for themselves, you're going to raise your children under false doctrine? You're talking about confusion.
1: Yeah.
2: So I think there are some things that you need to seriously consider. And a lot of times you're not going to find a good church, however you want to define that.
1: So would you raise them without going to church?
2: Yeah, if you can't find a good church.
1: You think they'll grow up better without ever going to church?
2: Watch SBN.
1: That won't be enough.
3: I've known families where they literally put their suit on. They get dressed for church as if they're going to church.

0: disdain than to be part of a church where the doctrine is contrary to the Bible. In other words, for example, if salvation is not by simple faith in the completed work of Calvary, I don't want to be part of that.
1: Yeah.
2: Which is Dr. Gray's point, I believe, too, with the Oneness Church, right? Because salvation is not just believing in Christ, but also baptism with water, also baptism of the Holy Spirit are required for heaven, right? And so it is a good point where you do have to be careful about doctrine. And really what we're talking about is discernment, right? And any time that you're looking for it, first of all, I encourage everyone to look for a church. We live in the Bible Belt here. Maybe it's different everywhere else, but everywhere I look, there's another church. On every corner, there's a church. So personally, I encourage everybody, if you haven't done the work yet, put the work in and find a church. Now, if you've put the work in and you feel that God is telling you no to all of the churches in your area that you've gone to, keep SBN turned on. Let that be your church. That's why we have the media church, and that's why the media church is almost 70,000 people. However, I really do believe that a lot of people say there is no church in their area without actually going and looking to see if there's a church in their area. How many churches do we travel to as a pastoral staff? Not just me, but as a pastoral staff, Brother Larson, Joseph, everyone on this panel, Paris, Sean, we all travel out, and all of us travel to different churches.
0: Right.
2: I've been to churches that you guys haven't been to, and y'all have been to churches that I haven't been to, all around the nation. And so I really do believe there's a lot of people that say there's no good church in my area, but they actually haven't been to church in their area. Maybe they went to one church and it wasn't good, and so they just stopped looking. I want to encourage people, exhaust the options first. Yep. At all costs, try to find community because we do yearn for it. However, I do also agree with the balance that we should not prioritize community over good theology.
3: What is the phrase, forsake not the assembling of yourselves together?
2: Yeah.
3: Where is that located?
2: That's Hebrews?
3: I think it's in Hebrews.
2: Right.
3: What does that mean?
1: Well, that, again, I think you need to be very careful. That's, SBN would fit that, I think, because you're assembling yourself together with people. You have to find a balance. I understand that. But you also need to be very careful that you don't support something that is unscriptural. Okay? All right, we could talk all day about that, I think. But okay, here's a short answer question. I'm being facetious here. Hi, panel. I hope this finds you doing well. My question is, could you elucidate Romans chapter 7? As far as the Greek terms or tenses are concerned, meaning which verses or segments were past, future, present, aorist, perfect, etc. I certainly believe Paul was in a saved state, though having not received the message of the cross yet, trying to live for God through means of law. How would you answer that?
0: Well, we'd have to go through every verb, and I don't think that's even a possibility.
1: Can you summarize?
0: Well, I'd summarize that when Paul's talking about the struggles that he's going through, of course, there's times where he's going to use past tense because of things that, especially if he's talking about the law in the past tense. But Paul, his struggle was something that he was definitely a believer at that time.
1: Mm-hmm. What verses are you talking about? What would be in present tense?
2: So verses 1-6, a lot of that, not all of it, but a lot of it is in past tense. For example, for when we were in the flesh, the motions of sins, which were by the law, did work in our members to bring forth fruit unto death. Right, that's verse 5. There's a lot of those verbs that are past tense in the Greek. However, it does flip to present tense, right? A lot of what's found in verse 7 through the end of the chapter is present tense. For the good that I would do, I do not. But the evil which I would not, that I do. That's present tense, mm-hmm, right? Mm-hmm. We can't parse every single verb. I mean, we could. I'm not saying we can't.

0: Yeah, we absolutely could.
1: If we had a heads up, we could.
0: But we don't have the time or the ability to do that right here, right now. But I can say more than likely the argument being made, because I've heard it so many times, that mm-hmm. Romans chapter 7 was before Paul was saved. Mm-hmm. It was not before Paul was saved. And the verse that I just read is one of the reasons why we mm-hmm. know for a fact that it wasn't. For the good that I want to do, right? I want to do good, but evil, which I would not, that's what I find myself doing. An unsafe person doesn't want to do good, right? An unsafe person doesn't want to please God. They just want to please themselves, no matter what they say or how they say it. It's all about me. And so we know for a fact, Romans 7 was written from a point of view, point of perspective of Paul was saved, but he was struggling.
2: Okay, so one other thing, we need to go to a break, but let me throw this out. An unsaved person doesn't hate sin.
0: Correct.
2: And yet Paul is saying, what I don't want to do, that's what I do, and I hate it.
0: Yeah.
2: So he's bringing up the issue of how do I live for God as a believer? And that's a major question. I would encourage you, watch Message of the Cross, 7 yeah. o'clock Central Time every day, weekday, and repeated through the week. Okay.
0: Yeah, and over the past several months, we've actually gone over Romans chapter 7, mm-hmm. and probably about the last year or so. And so I encourage you, there's ways that you can pull up those past episodes.
2: Exactly.
0: SBN Now is an application that the ministry has created. You can go on that application on your TV, on your smartphone. You can go probably on our YouTube channel, different places that you can go back and watch those episodes. So you can see it on the screen. That's SBN Now, watch.sunlifetv.com. Go into our archives and pull up those episodes on Romans chapter 7. There's quite a few episodes, but it would probably help you tremendously.
2: Very much so. Yes.
1: Let me make one observation. Before I came back here to the ministry, I always interpreted that chapter as referring to Paul before conversion.
2: Mm-hmm.
1: In coming here, I heard Brother Swagger. Matter of fact, he pointedly asked me several times, Brother Gray, what do you say about this chapter?
2: Mm-hmm.
1: And I had to go back and restudy it. I studied many commentaries, probably at least 10, many translations. I've concluded what y'all are saying is true. But I might add here, the Assemblies of God overall taught that this chapter is referring to Paul when he was before conversion.
0: Yeah.
1: And in my studies and checking commentaries, here's an interesting point. Pretty much all the Calvinistic commentaries refer to it that Paul is here referring to the after conversion. The Armenian commentaries, Methodist,
2: mm-hmm.
1: the Nazarene, the Baptist, no, not the Baptist, the Nazarene, they would say before. I found that to be true, but it's a very interesting chapter, and there's one thing about it. Whatever the status is, whether it's before conversion or after conversion, the reality of this chapter is real. People struggle with sin.
2: Believers struggle with sin.
1: Yes, well, all people.
2: Yes.
1: Saved or unsaved.
2: Okay.
1: Have you ever met a saved person that didn't struggle with some sin?
2: Amen.
1: I've never met one.
2: Okay.
1: We all do. But what do we have to do? We've got to get to chapter 8. Because chapter 8 brings us to a place of victory.
2: Amen. All right. What I would encourage you, get the Expositor's Bible. That is a summary of what Brother Swagger teaches. Otherwise, I would encourage you to get the Romans commentary, and that would certainly go in more detail and help. We need to take a break, but we'll be right back.
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0: Amen. We are back. Again, we want to welcome you and thank you for joining us today. Let me just mention something. In the Evangelist magazine, in the back inner cover, is a list of churches where our ministers are going to. And this may help you. I keep these magazines. And at some point, I'm going to get together a list of all these churches that our ministers have been to. So if somebody calls, do you know of a church here? I will at least have that as a reference. So if you don't get this magazine, it's a monthly magazine. It's free. And it's got articles. I think we've got a question coming up with Brother Swigert's article about pillars, if we get to it. But Brother Swigert still has an article. Donnie, Gabe, Sister Swigert, ministers, Mike Musserall, Dr. Gray, both have an article each month. And our other ministers rotate. And then they have started in the last month or two, towards the back of the magazine, having some of the individuals who are involved. This is Pastor Angel Padelhez. Maybe I'm pronouncing his name wrong, but one of the distributors of our Expositor's Bible. Cody Barbier has had an article in here, works in Africa, has distributed thousands of the Expositor's Bible. So there's just a lot of things. Also, there is a listing of SBN. How do I find a station with SBN? Your locality, a local station, but it also helps you with Dish Direct and so forth. So a lot of good information in this magazine. It does, once you send your name in, you can email, you can call, you could write. It takes about a month or two for you to get into the mailing cycle. So don't be disturbed if you don't get it the next week. It will take a couple of months for you to get in that cycle. But man, I encourage you to do that. A lot of good information there. All right. Let me also read this. I forgot to do this at the beginning of the program. Matthew Swigert will be in Brighton, Michigan. Asher Weber is the pastor there. And we know Asher, every one of us do. He went to Bible college and has traveled around the world as a missionary evangelist, I guess you would call it. But he's pastoring in Brighton, Michigan, Faith Worship Center. Matt will be there September 13th, one service only. So if you live in that area, take advantage. Go and visit Asher's church. It's a good church. If you're looking for a local church and you may have to drive a little ways, but it's worth it. Not only in Asher Weber's church, this particular church, but other churches that we talk about. Donnie is going to be in Columbus, Mississippi. Here's another church, All Nations Christian Fellowship. He'll be there September 18th at 7 o'clock. So be in that service if you can. He'll also be in Petal, Mississippi. This is in the Hattiesburg area. Petal Spiritual Life Center, September 25th through the 27th. You see the information there. Gold City is going to be here September 13th. This is a quartet and good gospel music. They'll be singing some in the morning service, but the entire service, 6 p.m. on the 13th of September. Something else I want to encourage you to do. We have a weekly prayer meeting here at Family Worship Center, Saturday, 10 a.m. Now, I know most of you can't drop everything, get on a plane or drive and be here every Saturday morning at 10 o'clock. I understand that. But you can still join us in that prayer meeting. Look at time zones and you can join us at that particular time or sometime on Saturday. Be praying for us. Mm-hmm. See, we're not depending on our education, our own knowledge. We're depending on the Holy Spirit to help us in everything that we do, every service, every song that is sung. We need the blessing, the help, the direction of the Holy Spirit. And we encourage you to pray. And that's one thing that we encourage our media members to do. Pray for us. If you can, we'd like for you to support us financially, but everybody can pray. Amen. And we certainly encourage you to do that. I was watching your program. You stated that as long as the salvation is the same, you can associate with that person. The belief that Jesus died on the cross and we ask forgiveness of sins and that he rose from the dead, you are saved. Then you state that if the church is not preaching from the Word of God, don't go to that church. Is this a contradiction? You state that the Catholic faith is false and other faiths don't line up with the Word of God. Why should you associate with these different beliefs? Okay, what is it talking about here? Associating with individuals.
1: Yeah.
2: Right.
0: We're not talking about your best friend, but we're talking about people who are saved. And that doesn't mean that you can't have a friendship relationship with them.
1: And we also don't believe that the Roman Catholic Church, and I apologize to all the Roman Catholic Church members that are watching, but then again, I don't apologize. We don't believe that they believe in Jesus Christ fully and completely in his completed work at Calvary. They pray to Mary. They serve a Eucharist. And in the Eucharist, if I'm not mistaken, they believe that Christ is re-sacrificed millions of times a day throughout the world. Transubstantiation.
2: Yeah. So they say that it's the bloodless sacrifice, that every time the Mass is done, there's a miraculous bloodless sacrifice, and that's their term.
1: Yeah.
2: Bloodless sacrifice, which is mystically joined to the original crucifixion.
1: Yeah. Now, I'm not saying you can't be saved and it's in a Roman Catholic church. I'm not saying that at all.
0: No.
1: If you look back in the 80s with Brother Swigert's crusades, he really led a powerful move of God through the Roman Catholic Church, through his crusades, because they would attend his meetings, walk away baptized in the Holy Spirit with the evidence of speaking with other tongues. And the requirement we believe for that is salvation. So are there people that can be saved in these churches? Yes, absolutely. But we don't encourage people to attend those churches. I still stand by the statement. If they are preaching salvation according to the Word of God, then you need to at least go attend that church a few times, not just one time, a few times, hear a few sermons, talk with the pastor, really try to build some form of relationship to see if you can. Sometimes you can't, and that's okay. You don't go bad mouth about the church. You don't go talk about how that pastor is actually a heathen. Just walk out, just leave and go find a different church. But again, yes, if they're not preaching the salvation according to the gospel, no, you should not be attending that church.
0: Two things about the Catholic Church. First of all, they don't believe that we're saved. Secondly, they believe in order to have a right relationship with God, it's done through the sacraments.
2: Yeah, it's a sacerdotal system. Absolutely.
0: And
2: you cannot go to heaven without the sacraments. The sacraments, including penance, and so the baptism, including the Eucharist. All of these are necessary for salvation. And this is one of the points I wanted to add on to what Pastor Jonathan just said, with the aspect a person can get saved in that church. But if they place their faith back under the concept of the sacraments and the priest as being the mediator of their salvation, and the saints being mediator, and Mary being the mediator. Matter of fact, the Catholic Church says she's co-redemptress. If you go to the Vatican, there's a cross, and on one side, Jesus Christ is nailed to the cross, and on the other side, Mary is like this, not nailed to the cross, and the idea is that she's a co-redemptress. The Bible doesn't teach that. That's something that was added by the Catholic Church. But the Catholic Church teaches their people that truth of God comes in different ways. First of all, the written Word of God, and then the tradition of the church. And when the tradition of the church contradicts the Word of God, the tradition of the church or the teaching of the Pope becomes more powerful. Mm-hmm. That's not scriptural.
0: Okay. Okay. All right, let's go on. Here's another question. Panel, what does the law mean in the Old Testament? What does the law mean in the New Testament?
2: Well, the law in the Old Testament is the law of Moses. It's what we would call today the Pentateuch. It's the Torah, and it was binding. Mm-hmm. Of course, it was binding. But Jesus Christ came to fulfill the law. So in Christ, we have the fulfillment of that law, which means, and a matter of fact, I said it to my Survey of Old Testament class. We started classes today at the Jimmy Swaggart Bible College, and the kids are so excited. The kids, they're adults. They're so excited about it. And I made this point. I'm just so glad that when you study Leviticus and you study the requirements and having the understanding of what sacrifice and I need to bring at what time, I'm glad that on Sunday I go to the presence of the Lord, not wondering if I need to bring a goat, whether I need to bring a turtle dove, whether I need to bring a bull, or whether I need to bring flour for a meal, all of these. And now, typology is great. I mean, I really endorse the study of typology in the Old Testament being fulfilled in Christ in the New Testament. But I'm just glad on Sunday I don't have to worry about that. I just come into His presence.
0: Going back to the other question about law in the New Testament or law today, let's talk about that. It's a man-made system that we need to obey in order to be right with God. Church law?
2: Yeah, we don't believe in antinomianism. In other words, that because I've accepted Jesus Christ, I'm not under any authority. The New Testament saint really, if they're listening to the Holy Spirit, has guidelines established by the Holy Spirit in the New Testament that leads and guides our footsteps. And in a sense, we fulfill the requirements of the Old Testament law by faith in what Christ has done and then by listening and walking in the Spirit.
0: And the law of Christ is more strict than the Mosaic

0: law.
1: Right.
0: It's the law of love. Love your neighbor
1: Correct.
0: With all your heart, soul, strength, and mind, and love the Lord with your heart. That's
1: yeah.
0: that's stricter than the Mosaic law by a long ways.
1: And law in the New Testament can mean a plethora of things. It really mm-hmm. depends on context. Romans chapter mm-hmm. 3 talks about the law of faith. Romans chapter 8 talks about the law of sin and death. There's the law of Christ, I believe.
2: The law of sowing and reaping.
1: The law of sowing and reaping. The law in the New Testament mm-hmm. can mean a plethora of things just depending on the context of where you're at. But no matter what is a law, it is a set end result due to something else. For example, the law of Christ is due to my faith. The law of sin and death is because I have rejected Christ, therefore I am under the law of sin and death and operate in that domain. So a law is a set standard that I operate under. So law of faith, I operate under faith. Law of Christ, I operate under Christ. Law of love, I operate under love, right? It's just a set standard.
2: Yeah, even in our everyday life, we have the law of gravity.
1: Yeah, right.
2: If I take this and drop it, it's not going up, it's going down. So these are established, but if the person is talking about what is the New Testament concept of the law of Moses, mm-hmm. it's fulfilled in Christ.
0: Yes,
3: that's
0: correct.
3: Let's put on the screen Romans chapter 8, verse 2,
1: yeah.
3: Brother Swagger's favorite verse. Romans 8, 2, for the law of the Spirit of the Spirit in Christ Jesus has made me free from the law of sin and death.
0: Yes.
3: There's both laws. There's a comparison.
1: Yeah.
3: You have a choice.
0: Yes. Amen. Amen. All right, let's go on. Good morning to you. Love and appreciate each one of you and the different perspectives you bring. So glad each of you are on there today because you have a heart for helping and serving others. Yeah. Would you please pray for our teens and 20s? Things are not lightening for them after COVID. As the world is growing darker and darker, they are struggling. Please discuss that and what family members can do to help. Pastor Steele and Mother all have worked with youth extensively, and Dr. Gray and you, Pastor Smith, are so compassionate to the plight of the family through your counseling. Please call out my son's name to the Lord, if you would. Chris, he's been raised up and trained for the Lord. He, like so many, are walking through dark valleys. Satan is bidding high, and we talk about our young people. He's bidding high for everybody.
1: Yes.
0: I think of Naboth. The king said, I want your vineyard, and I'll pay you more than it's worth. I'll even give you a better vineyard, Naboth. Because it wasn't just a vineyard, it was his inheritance from the Lord. He said, it's not for sale.
2: And under the law, it was established that should stay within the family.
0: Yes.
2: And he was being truthful to his God.
0: Yes.
2: And even though it cost him his life, there's a reward in heaven for him
0: yes.
2: to do that. There is a target on the back of the youth.
0: Mm-hmm.
2: And I used to tell Pastor Gabe, if we don't reach them in Salvation Station and you don't reach them in Crossfire, we'll be reaching them in prison ministry. And mm-hmm. statistics proves that point out.
0: Yes.
2: Now it's Powerhouse and it'll be Pastor Paris instead. But the point is, there is a target. Pornography hitting our youth mm-hmm. at a younger age than ever before and access to it.
0: Mm-hmm.
2: When I was a kid, we didn't have the internet. We didn't have it.
0: Yeah.
2: We have kids that their very first time seeing a nude picture is on a cell phone at school somewhere.
0: Mm-hmm.
2: Mm-hmm. That ought not to be. And these are things that we do pray for our children. Very, very important that we pray for our children.
0: Amen.
1: And, you know, the email asks, what are some things that families can do? First of all, pray,
0: mm-hmm.
1: right? Parents should bathe their kids in prayer every single day. And I don't just mean, Dear Heavenly Father, touch my kids and boom, it's over. I mean, you need to be intercessory praying for your children every single day, for your teenagers every single day. You need to, number two, get them to church, period. You need to get the Word of God in their hearts. They're going to buck, they're going to kick, they're going to not want to go. I cannot tell you how many testimonies I've heard over the

0: last, I don't know, 14, 15 years of children's ministry that I've been a part of, I can't tell you how many times I have heard later in life where a teenager or adult would turn around and thank their parents for bringing them to church.
1: Yes.
0: You need to pray for them. You need to bring them to church. And number three, the advice that I would give is you need to be proactive in their lives. It's not time. There was one time, I might write an article in The Evangelist on it. There was one time that I made a small post on social media about the unqualified babysitter, and that's right here. It's a cell phone. Mm-hmm. It's an iPad. Mm-hmm. It's a tablet. Too often, parents are busy. Parents don't have time, or maybe they come home from work and they're tired, and it's so much easier to grab a tablet, hand it to their child, and say, you just play on this, and you're no longer active in their life. Mm-hmm. You need to ask questions. You need to be proactive in what they're doing, what they're watching, what they're seeing. No, it is not controlling. It is our job as parents to shelter our children. It is our job. We are to shelter them and train them so that whenever we can no longer shelter them, they are trained and prepared for life. Too many times, parents nowadays no longer shelter their children, no longer train their children, and we're releasing that training to others, to pastors, to teachers, to professors, and that's why they're walking away from God.
1: Yes.
0: You need to train them in the way that they ought to go, so when they are old, they will not depart Amen. From it. Amen. We quote that verse over our children, but sadly, all you're doing is quoting a verse and not actually doing the training. It is the Exactly. parents' job to train, not my job as the children's pastor. Mm-hmm. I see them a couple hours a week. Parents, you see them far more often than I do. It is your job to train, not mine. I will buttress your training.
2: Yeah,
0: I will help.
2: Yeah, absolutely.
0: Absolutely, I will encourage them in the Word of God. I will pray with them and for them and counsel them, all of the above. But you are the trainer. So train them in the way that they ought to go. And when they get old, they will not depart from it.
1: You reap what you sow.
0: Absolutely. Yeah.
2: Two things. First of all, in every home, there's poison. There are things that are under your sink. There are things in a cabinet that would kill your child or severely burn them if they poured it on them and this kind of stuff. And we tell them, stay away from this, stay away from that. We keep them up higher so that they don't reach it. When they get old enough, they know enough not to touch it.
1: Mm-hmm.
2: Okay,
1: yeah.
2: Why aren't we doing the same thing when it comes to things on the
0: Amen.
2: Internet?
0: Absolutely.
2: Why are we doing the same thing when it comes to channels on TV?
1: Yeah.
2: And the second thing, one of the things that Ann and I many times talked about to parents, so if you don't invest the time now with your child and you don't invest Christ in them now, later on, you're going to spend time. You're going to spend time visiting them in prison. You're going to spend time visiting them in a detox center. You're going to spend money. You're going to spend money in lawyers. You're going to spend money in medical expenses as your mm-hmm. child has become a drug addict or something like that. Why not invest that time at a younger age with Christ?
0: Yeah.
2: Don't just take them to church, drop them off, but also afterwards talk to them. What was said in Powerhouse?
1: Mm-hmm.
2: And
0: Absolutely.
2: Talk to them the story, things like that. And these are all important things. Invest in your children, because later on you're going to spend the same amount of time, if not more, but trying to recover.
1: Another thing that you need to look at is schooling. What are they being taught at school? What kind of a school are they going to? Because they, 8 hours a day at least?
0: Yeah.
2: My son-in-law, I'm sure he won't be troubled by me saying this, the last day of school, his son came home and there was some things said or done, I don't remember, that he was troubled with that school. And he said, you know, I don't want him going back to that school. And so now they go to Family Christian Academy. And so he made the decision, it's worth the time. They've got to drive quite a distance to bring them to school
1: every day.
2: Worth
1: the money.
2: And the money.
1: Yes.
2: But it's an investment
1: in eternity.
2: In their eternity. And I'm so glad they did that. I'm so proud of my daughter and son-in-law.
1: Yeah, homeschooling is another alternative. Yeah. Mike, would you pray for Chris and other
2: Absolutely.
1: Young people?
2: Absolutely. Heavenly Father, we thank you, Lord, that you still hear and answer prayer, Father. And we lift up the youth of today, the children of today, the parents, Father. It's a team effort, and we just pray, Father, that you would reach out. Holy Spirit, get a hold of Chris, Lord. Bring him back to the reality of his salvation, of the time that he had a walk with you, O Lord God. Build a hedge around these kids,
3: yes,
2: Lord.
3: Yes.
2: Help them to understand what is of you and what is not of you. I pray, O Lord God, give them the ability, Lord, to turn to you quickly,
3: yes, Lord,
2: when trials and tribulations come their way, when temptation comes, when friends that shouldn't be friends try to pull them away from you. Father, we pray for these things in Jesus Christ's name.
1: Amen.
2: Amen.
1: Amen. All right, we need to go to a break, but before we do, onair@jsm.org, keep sending your emails. We'll be taking phone calls after the break, 1-800-342-8430, 1-800-342-8430. 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
1: This is Pastor Gabriel Swaggart, and I want to encourage you right now to do something for me. 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That's Proverbs 16, 25. This is something that you need to have. 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
1: 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I see them, I love it, I think it's exciting. 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And ladies and gentlemen, we've got something right now that I need you, I want you to take advantage of. We've got some apparel. We've got our Sun Life Broadcasting Network branded t-shirt. We have one of my favorites. In fact, my daughter has this. It's got my grandfather on the back with his

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0: All right, we are back. A reminder, phone lines are open, 1-800-342-8430. Give us a call if you have a question or comment. All right, here's another email. How do you have office hours as a pastor, whether a senior pastor or an associate pastor? What is your personal office duties like? When I say office hours, meaning your weekly duties and responsibilities. I'm a young minister. I want to be more organized in my administrative duties. Okay, so here's a young minister asking for some advice. Yeah. What would you say to him?
1: Well, congratulations for doing that, because some young ministers, they're winging it and think, I know everything. When it comes to office hours, we've got to be very, there's a balance that has to come in.
0: Mm-hmm.
1: The idea that it's a 9-to-5 job is not true. Matter of fact, I've heard people say, I'd like to be a pastor. All you do is work Wednesday and Sunday morning, Sunday afternoon, that's it. Well, you're not a good pastor.
0: No.
1: Because there's a lot more involved. So I think that there's part of it is setting up proper office hours. For example, as a professor, I have Monday through Thursday, 1 to 3 is open for students who need to come in for counseling or to come in to talk about.
0: You're available.
1: I'm available. Now, they do have to call and make an appointment. Now, why is it all the time? Well, in the morning, I'm usually teaching, preparing for a class, or I'm here on Francis and Friends. But I think as a pastor, I think it's good to have an organized structural time.
0: Mm-hmm.
1: Even if you don't travel to a physical office, a brick and mortar building as an office, then you set that time alone. Those who are successful businessmen, and their office is at home, they'll have a time. It's okay, I start work at such and such, and such and such. I take a break, this kind of stuff. Now, I think that Pastor Rentz was my professor for the pastor and ministry class. And he said, he established that there was a certain time in which no phone calls. That's my time to be alone with the Lord. I think that's a good thing to do. But at the same time, you can't, as a true pastor, as a true shepherd, say, at 5 o'clock, my day is finished. If an emergency happens after that, I will see you tomorrow. I don't think we can do that. I've had times, and I'm sure, gentlemen, you've done the same thing, where you get a phone call 8 o'clock at night. I had a phone call 3 o'clock in the morning of a car accident. I had to drive to Hammond, which is quite a distance. I don't know how many distance, an hour away?
2: Yeah, a little
1: whatever.
2: Less, yeah.
1: And,

0: and go and visit some kids in the hospital.
1: Wow. What do you do? Somebody calls at 2 o'clock in the morning and say, I've got a gun at my head? You're going to hang up and say, I'm asleep?
0: Yeah, but I think from his point, I think he's talking about being effective. Yeah. You've got to be effective, but at the same time, if you're married, then you also got to put into play your family.
2: Mm-hmm. Correct.
0: Because you can't ignore your family.
1: No. Yeah.
0: Now, I've started fights, and I may start a fight here. Is God first, amen, in a pastor's life, family second, then ministry.
1: Yes. Yeah.
0: And some people, they disagree with. I had a pastor angry at me for saying it that way.
1: No.
0: Let me say this. God's more concerned about the minister than his ministry. You're a soul, so you've got to take time out. You've got to spend some time with your family. Your family is important. Paul told Timothy that if your house is not in order, you can't be the pastor.
1: First ministry is to your family.
0: That's right. That's right. So I think there's got to be a balance.
2: Correct.
0: And I can say there's times in my life that I'm glad that Anna and I just said, okay, this weekend we're just going away. We're just going to go away. And believe it or not, sometimes we just go just a hotel just down the street and just. Mm-hmm. I live on the property, so all my ministry was here, my schooling was here, my church was here. Sometimes it's good to just get away as a couple. It's a good way to get apart.
2: And what that also does, a topic that's talked about a lot now is burnout, right?
1: Mm-hmm.
2: If we are not in balance with ministry and family and work and life balance, that's when we start to burn out. And that's the last thing that we need pastors to do. We don't need pastors so involved in ministry that years down the road they are burnt out. There's ways to protect yourself against that. The number one thing to protect yourself against that is your own relationship with God. You cannot be so invested into other people that you are not allowing God to invest in you. And what I mean by that is reading His Word daily, praying daily, studying Scripture, not to study Scripture for a sermon, but to study Scripture for your own personal walk. That is the number one way to avoid burnout, is to make sure that you're always full of God's Word. But number two, there are those times you've got to recognize, man, I am at my limit, and I need to take a weekend. I need to take a week. Let's go on vacation. There's nothing wrong with a pastor going on vacation, right? This was years and years and years ago, but that was kind of like, how dare a pastor leave me in my time of need, or how dare a pastor leave the church and go on vacation? The pastor needs some rest, right? The pastor needs some time away. Now, I'm not talking about, I'm going to go take a 3.5-year vacation again. That's the key word here that Pastor Mike said, balance. Yeah. God is the God of all balance, and we should strive to be in balance ourselves, and that includes in ministry.
1: Amen. Okay. Well, hopefully that has been helpful. Okay, I have two questions. What is the office of the keys, and is it biblical? And is being excommunicated biblical? Let's take the office of the keys.
2: So both of these things sound Roman Catholic. And the reason why I'm saying that, number one, the office of the keys is a term that was, that I can see, first found by Martin Luther. He wrote a book after the Reformation. Now, look, I'm not a church history nerd. I do love church history, and I especially love the Reformation time period. However, if you go read a lot of what some of these reformers believed, we wouldn't agree with it. So I do want to make that clear. I love Martin Luther, but this is one of the things I would disagree with. In the book Small Catechism, a lot of people don't realize when he nailed that 95 thesis to the door of the Church of Wittenberg, it wasn't to leave the Catholic Church. Was actually to reform the Roman Catholic Church.
0: Yeah, he was a reformer, but he wanted to reform the Catholic Church.
2: He didn't want to leave the Roman Catholic Church. And so whenever he wrote Small Catechism, that is where you find the office of the keys. And the idea behind the office of the keys is that Jesus Christ has given authority to the church to forgive the sins of sinners and withhold forgiveness from the unrepentant. You see that in Roman

0: Catholicism. You see that some in other denominations as well. But also excommunication, that is a term a lot of times that's used by the Roman Catholic Church, especially during the Dark Ages. I don't know if it's used much anymore. Probably is.
1: No, it still is. For example, if a person goes through a divorce, they can be excommunicated. So there are certain things that the Roman Catholic Church still does that. We may say excommunicated would be the same thing as disfellowshipping.
0: Correct.
1: There are examples in the Bible where people have been disfellowshipped, if you would like, or I call it the left foot of fellowship.
2: What does that mean?
1: It means that we're not to have any fellowship with them because of their immoral lifestyle or their actions against God. Mm-hmm. And Paul made the comment, mark well those who cause dissension in the midst. And the mark well literally means to put a target on their back so anybody seeing them would know this man here caused dissension. And by the way, when you look in the context, it's talking about false doctrine. And so that would be an example. The example in 1 Corinthians where a young man is in an improper physical relationship with his stepmother. And so in that situation, he was kicked out of the church.
0: Yeah.
1: But when he repented, he was brought back in again. So it wasn't just an arbitrary decision. The issue was sin. And when sin was dealt with, they were brought back in again. So I think from that aspect, but both those comments are terms that's used in the Catholic Church. If you look at the symbol for the Vatican, the symbol of the Pope, it has a set of keys on there, because they feel that the keys given to Peter to forgive and to run the church are passed down through the Pope. And anything the Pope says ex cathedra, which is Latin for from the chair, literally from the chair of Peter, that anything he says ex cathedra cannot be with error, is without error. And yet we've seen many times popes changing things said ex cathedra from previous popes.
2: Right. But what does it mean when it says, I give you the keys to the kingdom of heaven?
1: Well, that's just it. It's what are we preaching? I think that's
2: gospel.
1: The issue. If you're preaching law, then they're not going to have their sins forgiven. If you're preaching Jesus Christ and Him crucified, the good news, the gospel, if you're preaching that, the euangelion, then at that point of time, they will find forgiveness of sin.
2: Yeah.
1: Sins will be remitted.
2: Yeah. All right. Let go ahead.
0: If I could, before, I was going to say Matthew chapter 16, verse 19 is where that verse comes from. If we could put it on the screen. Matthew chapter 16, verse 19, it says, and I will give unto you the keys of the kingdom of heaven. And whatsoever you shall bind on earth will be bound in heaven, and whatever you shall loose on earth shall be loosed in heaven. We do believe that you can bind things on earth, that you can loose things on earth. We do believe that there is power in the tongue. However, we do not believe this is forgiveness of sins.
2: Mm-hmm.
0: We do not believe that this is withholding forgiveness from the unrepentant. That belongs to God. That does not belong to us. And so I just wanted to read that verse, and the notes on that verse are very good in the Expositor Study Bible.
2: Could you say that the keys to the kingdom of heaven are the gospel that God has given us to preach to others? That opens the possibility of being saved.
0: Yeah, absolutely.
2: Okay. Yeah. Let me read in Matthew chapter 18, going back to excommunication. Moreover, if your brother shall trespass against you, go and tell him his fault between you and him alone. If he shall hear you, you have gained your brother. But if he will not hear you, then take with you one or two more, that in the mouth of two or three witnesses every word may be established. And if he shall neglect to hear them, tell it unto the church. But if he neglect to hear the church, let him be unto you as a heathen man and a publican. I think the same principle.
1: Yeah. Yeah.
0: Yep.
2: Okay. All right. Let's go to Sal in New Jersey. Are you there, Sal?
3: Yes, I am. Yes. Good morning, y'all. How y'all doing?
2: We're doing good. Do you have a question or comment?
3: Yes, I have a question. Will there be individual people from the goat nations that will get saved?
1: Not at that point. Once at the end of the Battle of Armageddon, you're going to have the judging of the nations. The sheep nations will go into the millennial reign of Christ, and the goat nations will be judged immediately. And the goat nations would be those nations that would not give would not help Israel, that were used by the Antichrist to come against Israel.
0: And we're also not saying that someone who lives in what would be considered a goat nation could not be saved. Theoretically, anyone can be saved. Someone living in a nation that aligns itself with the Antichrist but disagrees with their nation.
1: It's still back to an individual.
0: It is individual. So we don't, God's not going to sit in heaven and cast a whole nation into hell just because the nation sided with the Antichrist. However, we do need to realize that there will be nations that align themselves with the Antichrist, where the majority of those people in that nation absolutely align themselves fully with the Antichrist.
1: I think that if a person agrees with the Antichrist, at that point of time, then they're a goat. If a person, even though, because one of the things we see throughout Scripture and throughout church history is that God always keeps a remnant.
0: Correct.
1: So you may be a remnant in a nation that is actively being used by the Antichrist to destroy Israel, but you totally disagree and you fight against it and you try to. By the way, I think that we can add the church to that, because there will be, during the Great Tribulation, there will be those who have accepted Jesus Christ. Mm-hmm. And if you harbor hatred toward the church, you may be a goat. If you help the church, you may be allowed to go into the millennial reign of Christ. And we do know that there will be some that will go into the millennial reign of Christ that are not saved, but that will come to know Christ during that time period.
2: What about the mark of the beast? Would that come into play also? That's during the tribulation period.
1: It's clear that if you've taken the mark of the beast, and the mark of the beast will not, some people have said, well, it's a little chip they put in, and you can be at the hospital and they'll put it in your arm, you won't even know it. No. You have to, this is a thing that you've taken the mark of the beast to show your alignment with the Antichrist. Willful and knowingly. And it's one of those things, if you've done that, then there is no hope for you.
2: Okay, does that help, Sal?
3: Yes, thank you very much. Have a nice day.
2: Okay, thank you for calling. Let's go to Kathy in Illinois. Kathy, are you there?
4: I am, sir.
2: Do you have a question or comment?
4: Yes, I do. First of all, I appreciate each one of you and all that you do for the Lord.
1: Well, thank you so much.
4: You're welcome. I have some problems here with unbelief. All my life, I could say, like Donnie Swigert, I believe the Bible and everything in it, and I still do. But sometimes I think, how could that be? How could God? And I know, and I'm not talking about that, but I mean, I know that God can do anything but fail. I know that. But my husband was sick with Parkinson's, starting to lose his memory a little bit. And since it was real hard for me to take care of him, my sisters came in and said we needed to call hospice. So he and I together did, and we talked to them, and they said that they could come in and help us out for like 9 months and see what would happen if they changed his meds and did all those kinds of things. And, well, he and I both thought, well, that might be a good idea. So we said okay to that. And all of a sudden, people in my family started arriving from different states. And I have four sisters that are RNs or nurses, you know. And they came in, and I was trying to get him to take his medicine, which he didn't want to take, because, you know, he was sick. I and he

0: too late. And that was our conversation. And I just felt like, I don't know that he was really ready to go, although just the night before they all came, he and I sat down and went over all the verses we had memorized with the kids, and he knew many verses. His parents were missionaries. We were missionaries. But I just felt this. Now, after all that happened, I've tried to forgive them over and over and over, not to their face, but my two sisters, yes, I've talked to them about it. But I'm having some trouble with unbelief now because it's affecting my whole body and mind. And everybody says, well, find a shrink to go to. Well, I'm not going to do that.
1: Okay.
0: So I wondered if you could give me some advice.
1: What are you having trouble believing?
0: Well, I was thinking the other day, you know, when the Lord came back, I mean, when the Lord came off the cross and was alive again, he took all of the people that were captive, he took them to heaven, the ones that could go to heaven, the ones that believers. And then I'm thinking, well, there's a lot more people now that need to, there's so many people. And now that our country is so everywhere and all these people, and I see them on TV and I'm like, how can the Lord know all this? Who's going to heaven, who's not? I know he hears my prayers because he answers them. But I don't understand how. I mean, I realize AI can do anything, but do you understand, sir?
2: Well, the thing is that God is so much different than when we are. We're trying to comprehend the incomparable. It's just God is so much other than we are. He's so great that he hears every prayer at the same time and has emotion and feelings for each one of us at the very same time. And does it make sense? No, it's not supposed to make sense. It's a thing called faith. And from the aspect, does he hear our prayer? You said it. You said you know that he's answered some of your prayers. So he does hear our individual prayers. And he does care about you. He wants you to walk in peace. And one of the things about forgiveness is not that you forget it. You may not forget it, but you don't allow it to hinder your walk with God now. And that's going to take a divine love. That's going to take an agape love flowing through you to them. And again, it does not necessarily mean you have to have fellowship with them. It's just you're not going to let it trouble you. You know where your husband's at. Things cannot be reversed. It's not as if you can go back and change things, but it's hurting you. Unforgiveness is the pain that keeps on giving. That's a thing. So we need to pray with you. And to ask the Lord to help you to forgive. But the question is not, has God changed? The circumstances has not changed God. It's changed our view of God. And so if we can get back to that, the biblical view that you have, and you said it, that you know, you sat down with your husband the night before, you went through some scriptures, you talked about it, and there's an assurance in your heart that he was ready. Was it the right time? I believe God decides the right time. Could it have been done differently? I'm pretty sure it could have been.
3: Yeah. And you know, Kathy, there's a song that Brother Swaggart used to sing all the time. I don't need to understand. I just need to hold his hand. A lot of things happen in life, and our first response as humans is why? Trying to understand every minute detail of life. That whole song, I don't need to understand, I just need to hold his hand. That's literally what the whole song is about, how life is difficult and we're tossed and driven like a storm on the sea. But I don't need to understand. I don't need to ask the question why. All I need to do is hold to the hand of God, who knows everything, who keeps everything in balance, and can always do more than I could ever ask or think. And so, Kathy, I want to encourage you. God's not

0: afraid of our questions, but questions of doubt always can lead to unbelief. And so I want to encourage you, don't try to understand everything. Don't try to figure out why. Instead, just say, God, I don't know why, but I will trust you no matter what. And you'll see that unbelief dissipate and disappear.
1: You from what you said, you indicate, I think, if I understood correctly, that you have forgiven your family members. Is that correct?
2: I have tried over and over. I mean, I do, and then I think about it all again, and oh my goodness.
1: Okay. Well, forgiveness is giving it to God and letting God take care of it. You were in a very difficult situation, and things could have been done differently, it seems, but they weren't. And so I think the important thing is that you need to give it to God. And then secondly, it sounds to me like you feel guilty for what happened.
2: I do. Yeah, okay. I was here and I couldn't do anything.
1: Okay. So Christ has provided freedom from guilt in Jesus Christ. And I think it's important for you to ask him, if you feel like you did something wrong, to ask him to forgive you. And he's promised that he would.
0: Yeah.
1: And we're running out of time, but let me do this, Kathy. I want to pray with you. Okay. Father, I thank you for my sister.
3: Yes.
1: You know the turmoil. You know the difficult situation that she was in. And Father, I pray that you would touch her, that you would give her a peace that passes all understanding right in the middle of these circumstances. And we stand against the enemy who is trying to discourage her, to bring guilt back into her life. We stand against that and we put our faith simply in Christ. And if she did something, Lord, we pray that you would forgive her and restore, refresh, and renew her mind, her spirit. We just thank you, Lord, that you're real, that you're alive, and that you love her. And you have a plan and a purpose for her life from this point on. We pray that she would lean on you. As the song says, learning to lean. We're leaning on you from this point on for forgiveness of anything she might have done wrong, for her family members that may have done some things wrong. We just simply ask all of these things now in the precious name of Jesus Christ. Amen. Amen. God bless you.
2: Thank you so much.
1: Amen. You take care, okay?
2: Yes, thank you.
1: Amen. Let's go to break.
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0: All right, ladies and gentlemen, we're back, and we're going to quickly welcome William in Florida. And William, you have a quick question or comment for the panel?
1: Yes, this is William in Bartow, Florida. And I have a question. I got some family members in my family who goes to a church, and this lady calls herself an apostle. And so that's kind of confusing to me, because Lauren Livingston preached and said there's no apostle, women apostles in the New Testament church. And it's wrong from the get-go. How can they be right?
2: I tend to lean towards that belief as well. When you look at the fivefold ministry, apostle, prophet, evangelist, pastor, teacher, there are actually examples of every single one of them being women, except for apostle. You see prophetesses. You see pastors. We believe that John wrote, is it 2 John or 3 John? One of those two, he wrote to the elect lady, which we believe was a woman pastor. So we see pastors, we see teachers, we see evangelists. One of the very first evangelists in the New Testament church was Mary Magdalene. Whenever she ran from the grave to the disciples and declaring what she had seen and who she saw, we see the woman at the well running and saying who she had seen at the well, and it was Jesus Christ. We see examples of all of them in the New Testament, but we never see an example of a lady apostle. I personally believe that women cannot be apostles. Apostles are people who are set over the entirety of the church, bringing some kind of truth or light, creating a path from God to the church as a whole. I believe that Brother Swigert was an apostle. God brought back the message of the cross.
0: That's right.
2: Through Brother Swigert to a worldwide church. That is an example of apostle. I do believe he was an apostle. But that's just an example of a modern day apostle. I personally, you guys can disagree with me, but I personally do not believe women can be apostles.

0: We have.
1: The question, all of you are guys, and I'm the only lady here. So.
0: But such a lady.
1: Thank you. But look, if something is from the Lord, I don't care who it is.
2: Yeah.
1: Delivering it.
2: Yeah.
1: I want it. You know, I'm not shutting my mind off, you know. Mm-hmm. You know, I have seen kids say some profound things that would stop me.
0: Absolutely.
2: Oh, yeah.
1: And I was thinking about that. Mm-hmm. And so I don't understand this idea about what's such a big deal if a woman says it or if she doesn't. And why? Is it just a manly thing? Is it their pride? That, you know, the Bible does say, you know, let women keep silent in church. But if you read the explanation, that's not exactly what it means.
2: Yeah.
1: And so, or is it just the pride in men?
3: Can I offer a thought on this? You know, the word apostle, it's used in the New Testament. And the apostle Paul laid out the fivefold. And he put apostles at the top of that list. Apostle, prophet, pastors, evangelists, pastors, and apostles at the top of the list. So the question has to be raised, what are the duties of an apostle and how would we define the role of an apostle? In my mind, the role of an apostle is ultimate leadership in the local church. Not just a local church now, but the church by and large. So if that's the way we view the New Testament, which I do, I see the apostles were in charge of the church as it grew and as it expanded, starting with Christ and then the 12 apostles and then with Paul and others. So when you see that flow, if in fact apostles were given the ultimate leadership duty of the local church, was that ever transferred over to ladies in the New Testament? The answer is no. It's not there. Is it an issue of gender? Is that all it's about, gender? Whether or not God selects men only or women only? I don't know, but I do know from the beginning of time, you have to recognize God put Adam over the family as the head of the home. And as you follow that all the way through, If you do, I strongly believe, really, with what Brother Livingston is teaching on that. Now, how we handle it. It does bother me, really, that anybody takes the title apostle to themselves.
4: Or prophet.
3: Or prophet.
5: But that
3: should come from others, not from themselves.
5: There's a movement called the New Apostolic Reformation, the NAR. And this was, if you remember years ago, Sister Swagger, we talked about C. Peter Wagner. And this is a movement and there's an organization and the problem is that you can apply and you can receive different titles through this organization. They believe in a new movement of the prophet, and there are more prophets today than ever before. But are they the true prophets of God? That's the question. Right. There are more apostles today than ever before. Again, but are they true apostles? That's the question. The question to me is not a thing of gender as much as it is a fact, are they truly of God? And what I'm saying is that, and because I'm dealing with right now, I'm reading a book by a person. It was given to me by a member of our church that has a friend that's involved in trying to counteract this involvement. And this person calls himself an apostle, and there's no evidence other than the fact that you can send money to an organization and you can get licensed as a prophet. His book, C. Peter Wagner's book, I read it. I went through the course on how to find your spiritual gift. And it was interesting on what percentage every time of the people that go through the book come out on the other end as a prophet. I came as a prophet. Can I ask you a question? Have you heard me prophesy? You haven't. I came as a prophet and as a missionary. Now, I did short-term missionary evangelism, I think, is a more accurate term. I would do one-week missionary trips, but I don't consider myself a missionary. But this book said, by the time I finished

0: watched it. There's a whole series of questions, and then it tells you what your gifting is. That's not it. Yeah.
1: No, and it should warn people. Son, when you read something like that, that's from man. That is not from God. And God is the one that calls these men as apostles, prophets.
2: It seems in Africa that that title is really being popular, encouraged. Yeah. I saw the other day on YouTube a very handsome young African, probably 25 or 30, and he was calling himself an apostle. Mm-hmm. I saw also a lovely young lady here in America, and she is allowing them to call her an apostle. I don't appreciate that.
1: Thank you for saying that. Not enough people speak out.
3: Yeah. And you know, Sister Swaggart, if I could also answer a question you asked. You know, you asked about women and, you know, being apostles. And I do stand by the idea that we see examples of all five of the fivefold ministry being women except for apostles. And that's why I don't believe that women can be apostles. However, it's not because women can't. And so I want to emphasize that. It's not because I don't believe women could be apostles. It's not because I don't believe God can't use women. It's just we don't see that in Scripture. And in fact, again, I believe Brother Swaggart was an apostle. He never called himself that. In fact, any time, I remember one program on Message of the Cross, I sat on that program and I called him an apostle and he corrected me. He said, no, I'm not. I'm an evangelist. I left it alone. But I absolutely believe he was an apostle. But look at all of the women in his life that he would not have been where he was if it was not for women. The women who came and set up a tent in Faraday, Louisiana, where...
1: From the very beginning.
3: And honestly, Sister Swaggart, yourself, reading through his autobiography, Amazing Grace, I believe is the name of the book, he credits you with his first album. So he's saying, no one wants to listen to me. And you look at him and you tell him, you need to make an album and you need to do it.
1: Right.
3: Women influenced his life in such an impactful way that allowed him to be the apostle God had called him to be all of those years later.
0: And so, I could have never accomplished what I did in Powerhouse for almost 23 years if it wasn't for my wife.
3: Absolutely.
0: So the aspect of is it ability? No, it's not ability. It's the calling of God, the mandate
3: exactly.
0: of God.
4: See, my idea is that the title is not that important.
1: That's exactly right.
4: What do you allow God to work through you to accomplish? That's what's important.
1: Exactly, Dave. Exactly. Where is this leading to? What you're saying, what you're doing? I know that, you know, like with my husband, I have always recognized his call, mm-hmm. maybe better than he did. And maybe not. Maybe I just thought I did. But... you know, God has got, he calls us.
3: Yeah.
1: It's people that try to give the interpretation of what God has called them to do. That's the problem. It's not the Lord. And of course, we know that.
3: Yeah.
1: Anybody else have anything else?
3: If I could just say one more thing with the whole idea of giving ourselves titles. A lot of times we give ourselves these titles because that's what we want to be.
1: Yeah.
3: In my opinion, these titles should not be given until we can look back and see a track record of what God has done. Not what he is hopefully going to do in someone's life, but through something that we can tell that he's done. Brother Swaggart, we can say it is an apostle because he touched the globe twice. Two times in his lifetime. He touched the globe twice. So we can look at a track record and say, absolutely, that's an apostle. That's really where we need to come from with these titles. We don't need to come with these titles through what hopefully happens. Like, I hope I'll be an apostle. I hope I'll be a prophet. I hope I'll be an evangelist. But through what God is doing or has done through someone's life.
1: And in saying that, we need to be very careful that we get God's will for our life
3: 100%.
1: And not what we

0: want to be.
1: 100%.
0: If it's what we want to be, it's not going to produce fruit.
1: That's right.
0: If it's what God wants, then it's going to produce fruit. And we as Christians should look at that.
1: Yeah.
0: We all sitting around this table, you know people that have tried to pass themselves off as someone who's been called by the Lord to do certain things. And they weren't called. And any child could see that except them. So we need to be careful because we can actually hinder the work of God by doing foolish things like that. All right. Let me read you this email. It said, I'm a parent of an autistic child. And ABA therapy was recommended to assist with controlling behaviors. Traditional disciplinary measures are not always feasible, and I'm unsure if this is a good treatment for my child since it's based and developed by behavioral analysis. Can anyone offer a better insight into this? You know, we were just discussing around this here. When it comes to physical things, this panel, we can pray for you. We can believe God for your healing, but we cannot diagnose it because we're not doctors. And so we can help you with it according to Scripture. But, you know, that's about as far as we can go. So, panel, does any one of you have it said, I'm unsure if this is a good treatment since it is based and developed on behavioral analysis.
1: So the prevalent form of psychology today is behavioral psychology. Applied behavioral analysis is ABA, and they reference that. The idea of ABA is that it's especially used with autistic children and autistic people, and the goal is to build communication, social skills, try to get them to live daily life. And the way that ABA goes about it is through positive reinforcement. So when they do something that you really want to enforce, you positively encourage them. Whether you should do this or not, that's between you and your doctor. So I want to say this up front very clearly. Sister Swaggy, you already said it, but I'll say it again. I am in no way saying yes, do this, or no, don't do that. That is between you and your doctor.
0: All right.
1: But my personal belief with this idea of ABA, I've seen it work. I have seen autistic children actually be able to cope with life a little bit better through things like this, through behavioral analysis and through behavioral training. And so, again, am I saying it's for you? I don't know. I don't know you. I don't know your child. I don't know how severe the autism is because there's a spectrum of autism. Yeah. It's not just, hey, you have autism. It's like, hey, you've got a cold. No, there is a spectrum of autism where they could be very highly developmentally functional. Or they could absolutely not be able to function. So again, I am absolutely not saying you should or should not do this. Personally, if I had an I don't have an autistic child, but if I had an autistic child and my doctor recommended me ABA, I wouldn't throw it out just because it's behavioral therapy, because this isn't psychological behavioral therapy. This is a type of physical therapy. So I would consider it, but again, it's between you, your doctor, and God.
0: Right.
2: And what kind of doctor you're dealing with is very important.
1: Yes,
0: it is. That's another
1: 100%.
2: In the Dallas area, if I recommended anyone to go to a specialist like this, it would be Dr. Paul Meyer. He has a practice in Richardson, Texas. He is an outstanding Christian man and highly respected in that area. And he probably would be my best resource in the Dallas-Fort Worth area. I don't know about here. And maybe every major city has these people. But it's a very serious thing. When one of my children was about 8 or 9 years of age,

0: the school teacher said he definitely is, it's not autistic, it's ADHD. And so we had to go through the process of that, and we dealt with that for the next 15 years, from doctors to school personnel. It's a very difficult thing, but you definitely want to make sure you've got qualified people speaking into your life about your children.
1: That's exactly right. That's right. Even if other children have what your child says, you have to be careful about what other people tell you. You just have to be. And that's why that I made the statement earlier in the program. On this program, we are by no means giving physical advice to parents about their children or about their family members or anything like that, because we're not qualified to do that. We're not doctors.
2: Correct.
1: In the physical sense. All right. let me read this question. Can you continue to refer to coming to the altar in your church and yet not consider the direction of Luke chapter 22 and verse 19, which instructs, this do in memory of me? Well, wouldn't coming to the altar in the church be doing
3: and... I don't see the question.
4: It's talking about communion.
5: Yeah, and so there is a movement, there has been for a long time, trying to negate the altar, trying to negate the sinner's prayer, right? Trying to get rid of all of that. It's unscriptural, it's unbiblical. Just because we didn't see people going to a church altar in the Bible doesn't mean that they didn't. That's an argument through absence, and that doesn't work. What I'm saying is this, we believe in the altar. We believe in the sinner's prayer. And I'm sorry, I've seen how thousands upon thousands of people saved by coming to an altar, by saying the sinner's prayer. So why are we trying to negate it and get rid of it when it's been such a productive tool?
1: Let me read a couple more sentences here. I'll just go back and read the whole thing. I think it'll help clarify this. Can you continue to refer to coming to the altar in your church and yet not consider the direction of Luke chapter 22 and verse 19, which instructs, this do in memory of me? To ignore the definite article, this, I suggest, eliminates the necessity for an altar when no sacrifice is taking place.
6: It's talking about communion. Totally different subject.
1: Yeah.
6: My thinking about an altar call is when you present truth in teaching or preaching, you need to let people respond to that. Now, not every time, but a lot of the times. Here is some truth, and hopefully the Spirit of God has been moving during that time of preaching and teaching and dealing with people and teaching them about things that maybe need to be changed in their life. What is wrong with calling people forward and asking them to pray?
1: My husband is an evangelist.
3: Yeah.
6: Absolutely.
1: And that's what he's called to be.
3: Yeah, yeah.
1: He has given thousands of altar calls. And some of them have lasted 30, 40 minutes in a length, with thousands of people coming to the altar. I don't know where this person is coming from.
0: Yeah.
1: Some of you out there, you just get so spiritual that you're of no earthly good. And to respond to an altar call and talk about it like this, ladies and gentlemen.
0: Can I say this? There's no relationship between Luke chapter 22 and the traditional involvement of churches having altar calls. They're not connected.
3: And we do both.
6: I encourage people to watch the Crusades.
5: Oh, yeah.
1: All the time, yeah.
6: And they're being
1: blessed by them. Yes. And people are getting saved during the altar calls right now, even though In fact, just yesterday, I read an email. They were so amazed at how much of the power of the God of God that was in those altar services, when maybe they were years ago, but they have been played again over, and people would sense and feel. And this person, it was a man, actually, and he had gotten saved. And I'm just amazed, he said, at the presence of God that I feel in those altar calls. That's what it's all about.
0: It's still there. And people are still getting saved.
1: Yes. People are still getting saved.
6: And it's not just people in the building.
1: No.
6: It's on TV, people getting saved all around the world.
1: That's right. And their homes. Like, this man was in his home and wound up on his knees in the floor.
6: Yes.
1: Because the power of God hit him so strong.
3: But we do both. We do this, and we do altar calls. And there's a move, by the way, in some of the seminaries to change the phrase altar call to a call of action. And I call it an altar call. Even in my notes, I put altar call, not a call to action, because why are we... What is the idea? The idea is we're coming to the presence of the Lord. We're coming... The altar is... Abraham... Everywhere he went, he built an altar.
1: Right.
3: And he stood before the Lord, and he prayed before the Lord. We're doing both of these. It's not one or the other. We're doing both of these. And why anybody would be offended by an altar call, I don't understand.
5: Exactly.
3: Why would somebody be offended when they see people coming down to the front, weeping and crying and finding satisfaction?
0: Many Calvinistic churches do not do altar calls.
5: That is correct.
3: They're lost.
5: That is correct.
0: It's a tragic loss.
3: Amen.
5: And again, I go back to, I know we've got to close. I go back to my statement I made just a minute ago. It's been such a productive tool. Why are we trying to get rid of it when hundreds of thousands, if not millions of people have been saved through it? Why not praise God for it? And why not just, if you don't believe in it, leave it alone. You don't have to have an altar at your church. You don't have to have an altar call. You don't have to say the sinner's prayer. But we've seen millions of people come to Christ through it. So why not just let people do it?
1: Look at the people. Look, I look back in my early days when I first got saved. I spent hours in the altar weeping and crying and praising the Lord.
3: Praise God.
1: And that wasn't a wasted time in my life. The Lord was doing a work
5: exactly.
1: in my life.
6: Yes.
1: He was changing me on the inside. And for eternity, I remember those. I remember the intense weeping. I remember all of that. But it was the Lord, and He was cleaning me up on the inside, doing a work in my life. It wasn't just... You know, me at the altar crying and praying. God was doing an actual work in my life.
6: Amen.
1: And others that were there too, you know. Thank the Lord for it. All right, ladies and gentlemen, our time is up, and we're going to have to close out this segment of the programming, but we'll be back with you tomorrow beginning at 9 a.m. You be sure and be with us because you will be blessed. And we love you. God bless you.
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1: So many of you remember Brother Dan Burrett. You saw him at Family Worship Center. 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

I got a new home over in Zion, and it's mine, all mine. 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Thank you, Tara.

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City, God in Tennessee.

You may be seated. What was left of Pharaoh's government, because his army was at the bottom of the Red Sea. So what was left of his government was asked, what are they doing now? Talking about the children of Israel. They said, well, they're on the other side of the Red Sea. And they're all shouting. Let me hear it. Let me hear it. Let me hear it.

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1: Under Holy Spirit conviction, the sinner knows he needs a Savior, so he turns to the cross and puts his faith in Jesus Christ. Yet, when that new convert fails the Lord and sins, as all believers do, he works to follow rules and regimens that he believes will win him victory over the world, the flesh, and the devil. But instead, he loses again and again. So what must the believer do to triumph? In this extraordinary book, The Yoke of Bondage, written by evangelist Jimmy Swaggart, readers will learn how faith moved from the finished work of Christ summons believers to never-ending bondage. But if the object of faith is the cross of Christ, the believer will experience a life filled with victory. To get this powerful book, the number to call is 800-288-8350, or you can go online anytime at jsm.org.
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3: 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I can promise every prospective student a well-rounded education on this beautiful campus where people are respected and true Christian faith is practiced. As the grandson of evangelist Jimmy Swaggart, I can assure you that your time spent here will result in three things. Number one, an understanding of the message of Jesus Christ and Him crucified. Number two, what it means to be thoroughly Pentecostal. And number three, how to apply the Word of God to your everyday life and living.
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1: This is a study in the Word with evangelist Jimmy Swaggart, a series of Bible studies focusing on the cross of Christ.
5: Welcome today to a study in the Word. This is evangelist Jimmy Swaggart, along with Lauren Larson, David Borg, and John Rosenstern, Dr. Don Paul Gray, and Dave Smith, and a privilege to be with you, and I hope you have your Bibles out, and we're studying the Word of God together. That's what I would like to see, and I know that some of you do, and we'll pick up where we left off, but I want to make a couple of statements before we come by here. I heard one of the leaders of the Word of Faith movement, what it is now, I don't know, this was years ago, state that he did not know what the prophecy held for the future, had no idea. And it seems to me that when you're off into wrong doctrine, that this is what happens.

0: that it'll curtail your knowledge of the Word of God for the future.
1: Mm-hmm.
0: Prophecy, eschatological teaching. And I don't know, maybe this word of faith thing has changed from 25 years ago until now. Do y'all have any?
1: The emphasis has not changed. It is still the same, and it's the idea that as a Christian, a born-again man, I have the power to create my universe by what I say. My words are creative. I am, in that concept, and this is what is taught, I am the equivalent of Christ. I'm really
0: a
1: little God, but that's in essence what is being taught. And what is still being said, we will always run now into people who consider confession the means of appropriating the life that they want here and now.
0: But they don't too much care about the future.
1: Well, that is the problem with the thought. If we're creating a world in which we are to live in, we're focused on that world. We're not focused on the world to come. And it's interesting in Titus chapter 2 that grace, when it's properly understood and received, teaches us how to deny ungodliness, which again, the Word of Faith movement doesn't pay much attention to recognize what is righteousness, and thirdly, that causes us to continuously look for the return, the blessed coming, the blessed hope, the return of the Lord. So when proper doctrine is embraced, we'll deal with the recognition of what is wrong, the embracing of what is right, and the return of the Lord. So when a doctrine comes that is as dominant as this particular doctrine is and focuses half the church on what they drive, where they live, and what they wear, well, we're just not kind of what is wrong, the embracing of what is right, and the return of the Lord. So when a doctrine comes that is as dominant as this particular doctrine is and focuses half the church on what they drive, where they live, and what they wear, well, we're just not concerned about what's going to happen in the future eschatologically.
2: And sadly, it says in Philippians 3, pertain to the enemies of the cross that they mind earthly things and their God is their belly.
0: Right.
2: So the emphasis
0: right.
2: is on, as Lauren said, what I can get and what I can have. And they're not concerned about really the truly spiritual things. What is the will of God for an individual? Because it's now my will. I'm God. I create my universe before me.
1: Yeah.
2: That's really the New Age mixture of Gnostic thinking that has destroyed those that follow that teaching because they're missing the true blessing of God and the wisdom that comes through understanding Bible prophecy.
1: Right. And one of the things that's always amazed me is that the emphasis is on the here and now. If we had such power, and we do not, there are necessary things that we should say when we line up with the Word of God.
0: Right.
1: We should be careful on what we say, what
0: right.
1: we believe.
0: Right.
1: There is power in that to a certain extent. But the emphasis is never on doing kingdom work.
2: Right.
1: The emphasis is not on evangelizing the world. In fact, that very same group of people say, well, it's not my job to get people saved. And at that point in time, you've lost the whole purpose for the church. We're just trying to, again, build our own kingdom. If we really had that creative purpose, why wouldn't we with it be creating a universe that would be conducive to hearing the gospel in the presentation?
3: Right. The emphasis of their confession is getting stuff, really, getting
1: That's
3: things.
1: That's bottom line. Bottom line.
3: Rather than building the kingdom of God.
1: Bottom right. line. And you can throw in the kingdom as a secondary thought all you want to,
3: right.
1: but the emphasis on this teaching is what I own,
3: right.
1: What I drive, what I fly.
3: Right.
1: All of these things seem to be far more and above what they should
0: yeah,
1: be.
0: Yeah, like the brother who told you that when he was in that for 10, 20 years,
1: right.
0: when he went to one of their conclaves, their conventions or whatever, be thousands of people there, that he would stop 10 miles from town and park his car and rent a Mercedes.
1: Sure, drop off the beat-up Volvo and get into...
0: To make people think how this is a great faith giant.
1: Yeah, and you know, there was 500 Volvos all beaten up and rusted in the parking lot. No, I'm just kidding. But, yeah, he told me that. He was an evangelist in the movement for 20 years.

0: All of this is a focus, Brother Swigert, that has taken away from the study of end time events, the interest of end time events.
1: And they, as you mentioned a little bit ago, too, they're not interested in getting people saved either.
0: No, they very plainly, and I think you said it over and over again, that one of the de facto leaders of this particular group said it was not his ministry to see people saved.
1: Right.
0: And right there should be a huge red flag to anybody that's a believer, because Jesus sent us out to preach the gospel to every creature. Those are the marching orders of the church. So when we have left the marching orders and we become focused on self-assessment and what we can gain and earn for ourselves, we've lost the purpose of the church.
1: It's no gospel anymore. It's a pep rally.
2: Well, and if you're concerned about what I can get here, why would you be concerned about heaven?
3: There you go.
1: Right. Yeah. Mm. And you know, there is always some truth in every lie. Mm. And God does bless his people.
0: He does. Sure.
1: He does help his people. And we have the right to expect, prove me herewith, saith the Lord of hosts, etc. And so we must not forget that. But that must not be the emphasis. The salvation of souls should be the emphasis of the church.
0: Right.
1: And the study and proclamation of this book, the Word of God.
0: Even what we're studying now surrounds the salvation of Israel, the salvation of souls, right. The coming of Israel back to proper relationship with the Father.
1: And if the Holy Spirit had not wanted us to understand it, he wouldn't have put it in the book.
3: There you go.
0: Right.
3: That's right.
4: Brother Swigert, if I can make a comment about that. I'm from Oklahoma, and there's a lot of Word of Faith influence in Oklahoma now. And there's a lot in the Dallas-Fort Worth area.
1: It's the headquarters of it.
4: Yes. The Dallas-Fort Worth area, there's a lot there as well. I've heard many things from some of the Word of Faith people that I appreciated and liked. But overall, there's not balance. And when I use the word balance, I'm talking about the whole gospel. I remember years ago, my dad loved that term, full gospel, the whole gospel. When you think of that, the necessary doctrines, the doctrines, you remember the four square movement came up with the four doctrines: salvation, divine healing, baptism of the Holy Spirit, and second coming. Well, if you'll notice, the fourth doctrine there was eschatology, second coming.
1: Right.
4: And in my mind, you can take the doctrine of the second coming or the doctrine of last things, and you can make that almost your major thrust or where that's all you talk about. And I could maybe mention one or two denominations that have done that. But I think that's changing in the one I'm thinking of. But the important thing is balance. And I think the emphasis that the Lord has taking you and brought you on in terms of your own journey of faith about the message of the cross. In my mind, it's taking the church, if they'll listen, back to the primary message, and from that, there are the secondary messages. But if you don't get there, if you don't get the primary message and a secondary message, and you go off into other areas, and then you build a whole movement on it. And that's what happened with the Word of Faith movement. They went into an extreme area, because I can tell you, I grew up in a world of thinking poverty and doubt and discouragement and legalism and holiness.
1: Which was wrong.
4: We were.
1: It was wrong.
4: And so I grew up in that world. And so when the confession message came into the world, I heard lots of it that I liked. But what I've seen over the years is it went extreme, particularly in the confession realm. It went in extreme, and it strongly pushed the prosperity part. But what about salvation part? If somebody tells me their job is not to win souls, I say, well, you're not even a Christian. Christians are supposed to win souls. So when they bypass that and they do other things and focus upon, and I've heard them, we all heard them, on getting rich, being blessed, and all of that.

0: saying.
1: Right. To be fair, my understanding, too, of the originations of the Word of Faith dealt a lot with healing, mm-hmm. dealt with a lot with there. And then disciples.
0: At least one of them did. Yeah. I'm not sure about the other one.
1: I think Brother Hagin focused on the healing process and the confession.
2: You know, Brother Kenneth Hagin, he's now with the Lord, but he had insight into the Holy Spirit that not many people had. I'll be frank with you. And I remember the Lord told me to start having the Holy Spirit rallies on Sunday afternoon in our crusades here in the States, which we did, and ultimately saw thousands brought to the baptism with the Holy Spirit. And at the beginning, though, I did not know how to pray for 50 people, 100, 500, 1,000. I did not know how to pray for that many. Well, how do you, you know, because I've come up in a little church, and we would pray it one at a time and pray till midnight if we had to, 2 o'clock in the morning.
1: We're going to have to break you. We need to hear this, though.
2: Yes, when I get back. We'll be right back, so don't go away. Whatever you do, you'll be blessed.
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0: We are back, and I was relating before the break, and hopefully most of you heard it. And I just did not know how to pray for that number of people. Well, you know, I've been used to praying for one, and that's all I knew to do. And the first meeting I had was in Canton, Ohio, and we had a lot of people there. A lot of people came forward to be filled, but I'm not sure if anybody was filled. I prayed with them until my voice played out, you know, and I realized something's wrong here. It's not quite right. Went back to the hotel room and told the Lord promptly, I'm not doing that anymore. And anyway, I was the next week or 2 weeks later, we were in Toledo, Ohio, and the Full Gospel Businessmen asked me to speak that Saturday morning and to pray for people to be filled with the Spirit. I said, oh, Lord, here we go again. And I didn't sleep much that night in the little motel room I was in. And I telling the Lord constantly, you've got to show me what to do. You've told me to do this, but I don't know how to pray for 500 people at one time to be filled with the Spirit, or 100 or whatever. And looked in my briefcase, and there was a tape in it by Kenneth Hagin on the baptism. He went down that thing step by step. And I knew it was the Lord. And he had, that morning, I couldn't wait to pray with the people. And I did just exactly what that, and I knew the Lord gave it to me. And I believe that everything that came forward that Saturday morning in that Holiday Inn, I believe every one of them was baptized with the Holy Spirit.
1: Praise the Lord.
0: Not a single one went away.
1: Hallelujah.
0: Not filled with the Spirit. And one little Nazarene mother that came to all of our meetings, she was Nazarene, and she wanted the Holy Spirit. She'd come to me, Brother Swagger, why can't I be filled? And that morning she was filled. I mean, the Lord knocked her flat of her back. She was old enough to be my grandmother. And I remember helping her up. And she said, Brother Swaggart, it's better than you said it was. It's better. And anyway, but God gave that man a knowledge of the Word of God respecting the baptism with the Holy Spirit. And if I did not give him credit, I would not be honest.
1: Right.
0: And I don't know. I know the man had a touch of God in his life. I don't doubt that. And but yet this other thing was

0: wrong. It was wrong. And it hurt a lot of people. I had a man to stand in my office. And this was 25 years ago. And he said, "Brother Swaggart, I'm a contractor." And he said, "They told me that if I'd give money, I'd get fourfold or tenfold or a hundredfold back." And he said, "I gave everything I had was $1 million.
1: My.
0: And he said, "Today, I don't know what I'm going to do because I don't have any money to get started again. It's all gone. And I haven't gotten a fourfold return or tenfold or a hundredfold." And it hurt a lot of people. There were people who died with that thing. They were told, "Don't
2: confess your healing.
0: Confess your healing and don't take any medicine."
2: Right, right.
0: And I had a young man that worked for us. And he had a problem.
2: Epilepsy?
0: Epilepsy, yeah. Yes, seizures. Right, thank you. And I kept telling him to go see a doctor. We have a Christian doctor here in town, Dr. Jerry Malilly. And, I'm healed. I'm healed. Well, I said, "Well, what if you black out when you're driving a car and you're putting other people's lives in your hands and you can't do that? That's not right." And this is exactly what happened. I was coming back from a crusade, and I looked up ahead, and the car was on its back. And I recognized it as a ministry car and belonged to the ministry. And he didn't get hurt. There was a woman and her baby in the other car, and not a scratch was put on either one of them.
1: Praise God.
0: That was the Lord.
1: Yes.
0: That was the Lord. And I told him the next morning, I said, "Now you go to the doctor and see if he can do something about this. And if he can't, you're terminated. I can't use you anymore."
1: Right.
0: And he did. He went to the doctor. They gave him some stuff, and he does fine now. It's been 25 years ago. And but it's killed people.
1: Yeah. Right, right.
0: That thought that they, I can confess it. I don't have to. Because he was my friend, we worked for us, was told by them, "You don't have to take any medicine, forget it."
2: Right.
0: And you're a child of God.
2: That's a lack of faith.
0: Yes, a lack of faith, right. And that's not so. It's not true. If going to a hospital or taking medicine was a lack of faith, God would not heal anybody in a hospital. But he's healed many in a hospital.
1: Right.
2: Right.
0: And whatever the case. So,
2: Brother Swaggart, we're all physically dying. It's
0: sad
2: it's,
0: to say, but
2: it's
0: true.
2: Just the fact. No one gets out of this alive. You can confess it all you want to. You can color your hair and put new teeth in all you want to, but it doesn't change the fact that the sin nature on the inside of us is continually producing death in a body that is not what it is going to be. So any healing that we have, even now, is only temporary.
1: That's right.
2: Unless the Lord comes back before we pass away, death will claim us all. So the idea that I can thwart that by what I'm saying isn't scriptural. Now, we believe that men should believe God for healing.
0: Right.
2: We pray for people that are sick. We believe and ask for God
0: to
2: touch.
0: Definitely.
2: And that is right and that is good. But we have to coincide with this knowledge that any healing for the present is only temporary.
0: Yeah.
2: In a temporary situation, it will only last a little while. And if God grants it, that's wonderful. How many testimonies have we heard that helped people believe in Christ, the
1: that's
2: fact
1: right.
2: of the healing, or
1: sure.
2: prepared someone for ministry, or honestly, signs, miracles, and wonders should be those items that point people to Christ. They're signs that point to Christ. They prove the validity of the gospel. That's how the early church used signs, miracles, and wonders to validate and confirm the word of the gospel. And that's what they should be today. But to come to the conclusion that I can confess my way out of death is essentially what we're being taught to do. And it's just not, it's not biblically accurate.
1: I heard it explained this way, and I think it makes sense to what you're saying, is there's such a thing as divine healing. I experienced the healing from a stroke that paralyzed me, but there's something else called divine health. We're not promised divine health.
0: That's right.
1: We're given divine healing. We will have divine health in the new

0: creation when the resurrection occurs.
1: But not this one.
0: But not there, not now. No. So just as Lazarus, he actually went in the grave, but he came back out, but he still had to go back in the grave.
2: Yeah. But you know, as Lauren said, there are some who claim that, you know, I'll never die. But they're gone today.
1: Well, they're 20-year-olds preaching the gospel too. So a few days later, they'll change their minds as evidence comes forth. But we're not trying to belittle healing.
0: No.
1: But all these things have their place. There's nothing, Brother Swigert, more important than a soul being saved.
2: Right. Yes.
1: There's nothing more important. It's more important than what we eat, what we wear, what we drive, where we live. All of the blessings that God can give a human being, certainly we should receive them, but that's not normal life now. There's most of the Pentecostals in the world are living close to the poverty line. If you go all the way throughout the world, they're not the top of the echelon. In America, maybe, but when you go to third world countries, they're not. That whole doctrine doesn't stand in third world countries where poverty is a massive problem.
2: But if people, I believe, in those countries will be taught to believe God, and taught to ask the Lord for what they need and to believe that He will provide it, I believe that they could come out of that poverty.
1: That's right. I do too.
2: I believe that.
1: Yeah.
2: And
1: but again, Jesus said it, the poor you'll have with you always. Not everybody is going to be extremely wealthy and rich. And,
2: no, they're not.
1: And that's just a fallacy. However, we can believe God for blessings. We can believe God for better than what we have today. But the standard is always seek ye first the kingdom of God and His righciousness, and all these things shall be added unto you.
2: Right.
1: So we don't make secondary primary.
3: Yes.
2: Right.
3: So the primary thing is spiritual wellness.
4: And salvation.
3: Yeah. Secondary is the physical. You can die with cancer and still go to heaven.
2: Exactly. You can go to heaven sick.
3: Yes.
2: And most people do.
3: Yes.
4: Yeah.

0: man wants to die.
1: I have a question, but we're not going to have enough time. My question is, if you had a young Word of Faith preacher here, and he said to you as a pastor and a minister for many years now, what areas do we need to strengthen or change? 1, 2, 3, 4, 5. I'd love for you to understand your question.
2: How does he need
1: that.
2: To change his doctrine?
1: Yeah, what does the Word of Faith people need to do to get back on track with a balanced and a proper full gospel message?
3: Well, they need to put the emphasis where the emphasis belongs, the first place. And that's on the salvation of souls.
1: That's number one.
3: Believers being baptized with the Holy Spirit.
1: Okay.
3: And believe God for our needs to be met, yes. Okay. But it's the salvation of souls, as I see it.
2: Yes.
1: Well, and obviously the doctrine of the second coming and the doctrine of sanctification, all these.
3: Bible prophecy. We run out of time. Thank you so much for having been with us today. We love you, and God bless you.
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Galatians chapter 3, verse 9. So then, they which be of faith are blessed with faithful Abraham. They which be of faith, those people that exist primarily not based on what they do, but on what they believe. Our life as Christians is a life of faith. It's what we believe that is paramount. It's what we know. It's what we believe. It's what we put our trust in that makes all the difference. So then, they which be of faith are blessed with faithful Abraham. Verse 10, for as many as are of the works of the law are under the curse. And here he's speaking specifically of the Mosaic law, because there was a curse associated if the entirety, listen, if the entirety of the Mosaic law was not observed properly, there was a curse that came on the person that was living underneath it. We'll talk about that. For it is written, cursed is everyone that continueth not in all things which are written in the book of the law to do them. Today, we don't, well, we'll explain it, but we're not under the Mosaic law, but yet in our own lives, we have done things that hinder our Christian experience because we have made laws and rules and routines, and while we may have begun doing them in the right motivation, they have become our God. They have become the measuring stick by which we measure ourselves. And when we start measuring ourselves by what we do instead of what we believe, we've created a law. It doesn't matter if it's a biblical

truth that we have placed our faith in. It's not meant to do what we're trying to get it to do. Cursed is everyone that continueth not in all things which are written in the book of the law to do them. And the worst part about it is, those very things that we perceive as most important, we don't even maintain them all the time ourselves. Okay, these guys are, we don't even maintain them. As we dedicate ourselves to them, we don't maintain them ourselves. Verse 11, but that no man is justified by the law in the sight of God, it is evident. For the just shall live by faith. Life in Christ is about what you believe. It's about your faith. And you must not let anything deter you from faith and proper faith. Because the just shall live by faith. Verse 12, and the law is not of faith. Law is not built upon the foundation of faith. Laws and law is built upon the foundation of works. Now, works have their place, but they must not be our foundation. That's where we get messed up. This is where we go wrong. And if you give us half a chance, then we'll start placing our faith in a law that we create, or the Mosaic law. And the law is not of faith, but the man that doeth them shall live in them. Again, if law is what you're doing to maintain or even establish your relationship with God, you're all tied up in this. This is all you can think about. This is all that you do. And if you're tied up in your law, you won't be tied up, tangled up, wrapped up in Christ. Christ will take second place. Excuse me, Jesus, while I work a while. Excuse me, Lord, while I get to work and earn your approval. You see what we do? And so the law is not of faith, but if we create laws, then we will live from them. Here's the good news. You ready for some good news? Verse 13, Christ has redeemed us from the curse of the law. Christ hath redeemed us, bought us back, paid a price to deliver us from the curse of the law, being made a curse for us. For it is written, cursed is everyone that hangeth on a tree. Why have we been redeemed from the curse of the law? Verse 14, two reasons. That the blessing of Abraham might come on the Gentiles. Through Jesus Christ, the blessing of Abraham, commonly asserted to be justification by faith. So we are redeemed from the curse of the law, so that we might be justified by faith. But then there's another resultant clause here, that we might receive the promise of the Spirit through faith. You have to understand this. I'll tell you, no, you have to understand this. The new covenant game changer, the thing that was not available under the old covenant law, is the presence of the Holy Spirit. He couldn't live in men who were existing in the time frame of the Mosaic law. Men only had the capability of operating in willpower, their own strength. And they were placed within the confines of a Mosaic law, and it protected them from the outside families that were anti-God, the nations around them that didn't serve God, that didn't want God. It protected them, but the very thing that protected them was also a prison, because they couldn't step outside of it, and it was also a source of condemnation, because the very law that protected them, they couldn't maintain. Under the law, men couldn't even go to heaven. When they died, they went down to paradise or Abraham's bosom. The old covenant couldn't furnish what the new covenant has furnished. Christ has redeemed us from the curse of the law.
And I want to minister that to you this morning. Let's pray. Father, we thank you for the opportunity that we have.

today to minister the gospel. We pray that there would be a new start, a new beginning, faith that would rise in the heart and life of every believer that's here and those watching by television or later by recorded device. Father, we ask for the preacher to come, the teacher to come, the one who makes teaching and preaching easy. Guide every word spoken and open the minds and the hearts of the people to receive the truth. And we'll thank you for it in Jesus' name. Amen. And amen. So Jesus has redeemed us from the curse of the law. Jesus has redeemed us from responsibility to the law. Jesus has redeemed us that we might be justified by faith. And Jesus has redeemed us so that now in this, the new covenant, we might have God Himself as our power source on the inside of us, to not just regenerate us, but to also transform us into the image of Christ. That's the new covenant. That's the new covenant. See, what we have done in Christendom is we have lost sight of what the gospel really says and what the gospel truly expects of us. We have said the statement, and Brother Swigert said it once a few years ago, and the bluntness of it just kind of makes us go, whoa, whoa, or, and then we go, well, who do you think you are? But the truth of it is, he said, most Christians don't know how to live for God. And it's because we haven't been taught the processes of true spiritual transformation. Transformation isn't made or accomplished by disciplines. That's just another form of law. And you can't keep up with that. God could have just sent down a list of disciplines. Under the new covenant, a list of rules. But he didn't. God so loved the world that he gave his only begotten son. And this sacrifice needs to be recognized. It needs to be dealt with. Joseph reminded me the other day on the program, he said, Dad, and he spoke it to the people, but there was a poster that I have in my classroom. The level of the believer's spiritual maturity can only rise as high as the believer's correct knowledge of the cross of Christ. I'm going to say it again. The level of the believer's spiritual maturity can only rise as high as the believer's correct knowledge of the cross of Christ. The problem with our Christian experience is twofold. We don't understand the need for the correct object of faith. Paul said that the correct object of faith that he preached is Christ and Him crucified. I wasn't just hyping you last night when I said we're going to teach or preach today what Paul preached, because Paul preached Christ crucified, not as a mantra, but as a truth that we need to come to understand. That's what God has opened up to Brother Swigert and the rest of us in these years. And it's not something new, but it's something now revisited as we go through the scriptures and exampled by the Apostle Paul, written by the Apostle Paul. But here's the point. He wanted to preach Christ and Him crucified, not to start a cross fan club, but so that people would place their faith in Jesus and what Jesus has done. That's what it means to preach Christ. I want you to see Jesus. I want you to encounter Christ. I want you to encounter what He can do, because He can do what no preacher can do. He can do what no man can do. He's got to increase. We've got to decrease. I need to point you to Christ, because in the wee hours of the morning, I won't be there, but you'll never get rid of Him. And if you know what He's done for you, then you see the right object of faith. But Paul preached Christ and Him crucified, 1 Corinthians 2:5, so that your faith, you, the people of God, your faith should not stand in the wisdom of men, but in the power of God. There's a power to live this Christian life that we haven't tapped into as the body of Christ. There's a strength that's available to transform you that we haven't tapped into in the body of Christ. There's a supernatural presence of God Himself
that lives in you outside of everyone else that you know, to deal with you right where you are. Supernatural. It's the power of the Holy Spirit, and when your faith is in what God has designed as his redemption plan, then the benefits of this new covenant begin to move in your heart and in your life. So, proper faith in the right object releases the supernatural power of God to transform you from what you are today to what God wants you to be tomorrow. Faith. Now, the book of Galatians, most of you know how Paul had started churches, and I'll have to rush through it, but Paul had started churches and preached the gospel to them. I believe they were the churches in southern Galatia, his first missionary journey. You can read it in Acts 13 and 14. And he travels at the great cost to himself, physically and spiritually, and he plants the first church plants. And he gets back to Antioch, and almost immediately he gets news of men, usurpers, that have come to try to attack the faith that he so desperately tried to make real to both Jew and mostly Gentiles on that first missionary journey. Somebody has once said that that Judaism is certainly the cradle of Christianity, but if we're not careful, Judaism will be the grave of Christianity. And these men came along and they said, oh, it's good that you accepted Christ. And even what they said is debated today, so we'll give you the full version, both sides of it. Some would come and say, oh, it's good that you accepted Christ, but now to complete this transaction of salvation, you need to be circumcised. Men's rules always leave somebody out. Ladies, I don't know how you got in. If and the other said, "Oh no! Yeah! You got to do that. Yeah! And not only do you have to be circumcised, but now you got to keep the law of Moses." And listen, when we hear that as a new believer in Galatians, they were troubled. It means that their minds started to think, well, yeah, that was God that gave the law, and this was, so why can't I? And those are legitimate questions that need to be answered. I don't have time to do that this morning here, but I want to tell you that there are answers that need to be properly displayed so that the body of Christ isn't thrown off by Old Testament law. I can say it this way, Old Testament law, it's not my covenant. It's not my covenant. It's not my covenant. I have a new covenant. I have a better covenant. You can't be in two covenants with the same person at the same time. You can only be in one. Only one. So we have to find out what is the content of the new covenant and stay with that. Now the covenant, the old covenant was important. It really had multiple purposes, and again, time doesn't allow me to travel through that. But here's the point, the old covenant is not my covenant. I have a new covenant. I don't live under the law of Moses. I live under the law of Christ. The law of Christ, 1 Corinthians 9, Galatians 6 and 2, the law of Christ. What is the law of Christ? It's the word of Christ relative to what holiness is. And he supersedes the Mosaic law. He supersedes the authority of the law. He came onto this earth and he said, a greater than the temple is here. Oh, I say to you, they've said it of old, but I say to you, let me properly exegete the old covenant to you. This is what I want. Old covenant said this. Christ said this.
Christ is my covenant. Christ is my leader. Christ is the one who God gave the authority to speak to us. In Hebrews, he said he spoke through the law and the prophets, but now he's speaking through his son. Being out of the old covenant doesn't mean that you are without instruction, because Ephesians 2 says that the new covenant, Christ's law, is established with the law of faith, but it's Christ. You want to find out what you're supposed to do in the new covenant? Go read Matthew 5, 6, and 7 to start. I'm going to preach over here. Then go to the apostles of Christ and read the imperatives and the instructions given by the apostles of Christ, because in Ephesians 2, God says that this new covenant is founded on Christ, the cornerstone, his teaching, and the teachings of his apostles and prophets. Apostles were sent ones, sent to define and tell all of us what the new covenant was. And the prophets were not Old Testament prophets, because prophets are covenant enforcers. You don't send an Old Testament prophet to enforce or reinforce to the people a new covenant. You send a New Testament prophet to confirm the details and the information about the new covenant. So we're under Christ's law. We have the law of Christ to learn, and we walk by the law of faith, and we have instructions from Christ himself, the apostles that were called by his name, and the prophet. You want to know what sin is? Take a look at what they say. Our new covenant isn't just thou shalt not. Our new covenant apostle said, sin shall not have dominion. He didn't just say, stop this or stop that. He said, sin, indwelling sin, the power of sin. Oh, I'm preaching better than your amen. And amen, Brother Larson. Preach it, brother. You want instructions? Read that. Sin shall not have dominion over you. Be ye holy as I am holy. The old covenant gave us a revelation of God. It showed us about worship. It revealed God for the first time in human history. But the old covenant wasn't given to last forever. The old covenant was given to drive men to faith. Because when you saw what you couldn't do, when you realized what you couldn't perform, when you realized what it was that God was asking and that you couldn't do it, the only thing you had left to do was fall at the feet of a Redeemer, providing you could find one. And I got good news for you if you're not knowing it. There is a Redeemer.

할렐루야. Oh yes, we're not preaching antinomianism. We preach Christ's law, reinforced by the presence of God himself, spoken by Christ and his apostles. And while the old covenant gave us the bed, a simple foundation of who God was, the new covenant raises the bar of holiness. And with God raising the bar of holiness, he also raised the ability that you and I can tap into that allows us to become what we need to become. But it's not you and I working our routines and our laws. And don't get me wrong, again, I believe that a Christian life needs to be a disciplined life. We need disciplines. We need to set aside a time each day to pray. We need to set aside a time each day to read the word. We need to set aside time for worship. We need to set aside time. Those are disciplines, but they don't transform you. If you think they do, then you've just made a law out of disciplines and they won't do what you want. There's only one thing that can do what you want. That's why it's a new day. And that's the presence of the Holy Spirit. Now, our families that exist in the world today, there are a lot of them. Families in the body of Christ. There's in the Baptist family and the classic Pentecostal family. God put me in the classic Pentecostal family. I'm a part of that family. That's where I was. God led me to a church where classic Pentecost was being taught, was being preached. I thank God for that, because I've experienced what I've experienced because he put me in that family. And you need to be in a family. You need to be where you can learn from other people and where you can exhibit your faith and share what you're learning and labor and give your time, your talent, your tithe. That's just part of us growing. God will put you. The Bible says he puts the solitary in families. But I've never seen a family yet that doesn't have a few screws loose. Including mine. And when it comes to the gospel that Paul proclaims, our Baptist brethren believe that when we get saved, we're regenerated. And again, regeneration, I believe, is a concept that's new to the new covenant. I know God did some things in the hearts of men, but Jesus taught us that the Holy Spirit could be around you, but until the cross, he couldn't live in you. So our Baptist brethren believe in regeneration by faith in Christ, and they should. But if you don't move forward into the supernatural, if you don't believe God for something more, and you turn down the offer that God makes in his word to a second subsequent work or infillings or the supernatural, I know this isn't true, and when I put names on things, I know it's not true of everybody in the family. I get it, so there can be exceptions, so please bear with me. But if you don't look for the supernatural, you won't believe God for the supernatural. And so even though you have everything that the new covenant provided, you end up never opening the door and knowing what you have. You never learn what to depend on. Every born-again believer starts with the same equipment. I didn't say every born-again believer was pretty or rich. We all start with, when we place our faith in Christ, listen, whether we understand it or not, we are immediately, as a believing sinner, united with Christ, united with him. We become one with him.

And the Apostle Paul would teach the Galatians, he says, I am crucified with Christ. What, Paul? You didn't know Jesus. Yeah, but when you're united with Christ by faith, you're crucified with him, buried with him, raised up with him to live in him from a brand new power source. Your union with Christ that is available to you, every single believer, your union with Christ brings you into the new covenant benefit of having the power of sin, indwelling sin, the sin nature, having it broken over you. Not only is the penalty paid, but the power of sin is broken, and the Holy Spirit moves inside and is ready immediately, 2 seconds after you say yes to Jesus, to start the spiritual transformation from what you are to what God wants you to become. You're a new creation in Christ Jesus. Your heart has been changed. Your spirit has been changed. Every believer has that. But the minute after you get saved, then you have to determine, how am I going to live for God? Our Pentecostal brethren said, well, we believe in the new covenant born again experience. And we believe that there's a second subsequent experience. And I believe that too. Looking at the examples in the book of Acts, there's 5 examples of people being filled with the Holy Spirit for the first time. And as we study them, there comes an evidence that no one can deny. There are time frames out of the three out of the 5 examples show us that there are people that were saved over here and baptized with the Holy Spirit over here. The element of time from A to B, from 12 o'clock to 5 o'clock, if there's an element of time between the first experience and the second experience, there's a second experience. Not rocket science. So if there's a second experience that equips me for service and the supernatural and causes me to speak in tongues, then I ought to want it. And because it's a second subsequent, I should search for it. Donnie preached it last night. We want to have that second subsequent work. It doesn't save us. We're already new creations in Christ. But our classic Pentecostal forefathers, and this is why classic Pentecost is dying on the vine now, decided that the way of transformation was the baptism with the Holy Spirit. It's not. The baptism with the Holy Spirit primarily is equipping us for supernatural service. It's the born-again salvation experience that equips us as new creations for transformation. Everything you need to be equipped, you have here. But you need this other in order to come further into the work of God for service. But our classic Pentecostal brothers thought that if we get baptized, well, we'll have it all. You're having a sin problem, just go in the corner and speak in tongues for 30 minutes and it'll be gone. Well, you'll be blessed because he that prayeth in an unknown tongue edifieth himself. But you're still going back to that website. Because the second subsequent work, what happened for the Pentecostal, the classic Pentecostal, and again, there's exceptions always, but for the classic Pentecostal was a movement, they placed their faith in the event of the baptism. Our Baptist brothers, and again, there's exceptions with every family, placed their faith in the event of salvation and stopped. And we've missed how, in the center, I get changed. And Paul saw men coming to his new converts, and Paul had taught, no, you get changed by placing your faith in Christ and who he is. And when you do that, then the power of the Holy Spirit will start to move in you. It'll start to flow in you. And so it's not about going back to Mosaic law.

It's not about going to laws that you create. That won't transform you. Paul's theology, Paul's pneumatology, Paul's idea of the Spirit is a born-again believer, whether he's born again and baptized with the Holy Spirit. We don't put our faith in either event. We keep our faith in the event of Calvary. We keep our faith in the event of the cross. And when we keep our faith in the event of the cross, the Holy Spirit that was given us as a benefit of the new covenant begins to transform. See, some of you are looking at me like a calf staring at a new gate. The message of the cross is not just a bumper sticker you place on your car. Paul would say, go with me to the text. I have a few minutes. I'll finish up. I'm trying to get to my text. Galatians 3. Paul, look, when Paul saw that the Judaizers had started changing the object of the faith of those who he had trained to live by faith, he goes back to them in chapter 3 and he says, oh, foolish Galatians. Lauren Larson translation, hey, stupid. Let me ask you something. And he says this, someone has bewitched you, got to hurry. But he said, before whose eyes Jesus Christ has been evidently set forth, crucified among you. Now, let me just give you real quick what he meant. It didn't mean that he saw or he showed them the horrendous death of Christ, which was certainly horrendous. But he showed them in his teaching what that death provided. He taught them Christ and him crucified. He said, we were among you. We portrayed it. It's like we put it on a big card so that you could see. Here, keep your faith in this. This is what Jesus died to provide you with. And then after he says that in verse 2, he says, okay, let's go back to our experience. Some of you here can go back to your experience and said, I only want to know this. Did you receive the Spirit? And he's talking about salvation. Did you receive the Spirit by the works of the law or by the hearing of faith? How did you get saved? How'd you get saved? Ask yourself that question. How did I get saved? How did I become a new creation? I placed my faith in Jesus. I believed he was a savior. And instantly something changed. Instantly everything changed. Look, you can say you're a Christian, but if you is what you was, then you ain't. If you is what you was, then you ain't, because born again changes everything about the believer. And Paul, and that's the result of not just redemption and regeneration, but the Holy Spirit coming inside, and you feel him, you sense him. So verse 2 is dealing with the Spirit. We showed you Christ and him crucified. You received the Spirit. Verse 3, having begun in the Spirit, in other words, the Spirit is the one that began the work, are you now made perfect by what you do? Are you now brought to maturity? Are you now transformed because of what you do? That's what Christianity has done. That's what our classic Pentecostals have done. That's what our Baptist brethren have done. Neither have found the process adequately, and I got to be careful there, because if you read scholarship, you'll find elements of the message of the cross in it. It's there. They study it. They get, but it's not moving from scholarship to the pulpit. It's not moving to the people. I don't care what the scholars say. I care what you think. And so we've got to preach that the event of salvation introduces us to the capability of the work of the Spirit. Got to hurry, hurry, hurry. So verse 3, he says, how have you been transformed? Do you think that it's up to you now? Thank you, God. You do your part. I'll do my part. I got news for you. You got one part, and that's to believe in Christ and what he's done for you. Well, that's too easy. You haven't tried it then. Because the aspects of our flesh, Gabriel preached on it Wednesday night. Flesh is that which pertains to the human being. It's just what makes me me. Every single one of you walked in here in the flesh. I'm looking at a whole bunch of flesh right here. Yep, yes, sir.
And if I really wanted to find out how much flesh is there, I just entertain or ask your wife, and sure enough, I'll find out what's really on the inside of us. Pertaining to who we are, what we can do, what our training is, what our education is, what our bank account says. It's me, you know. Flesh is me. It's me. It's me. And flesh says it's all about me and not you. Me, not you. You know I'm the most important one around. It's me. Me, me, me, me. Me, me, me, me. Me, me, me, me. Me, me, me, me. Me, me, me, me, me. Flesh. Okay, how many arguments are there going to be after we get done with church as to where you go to eat? Flesh, just what pertains to me. See, that which is me, I'm already born again. I'm already a new creation in Christ Jesus. I'm already saved. I've already received the power of the Holy Spirit for salvation and sanctification. But I'm not yet glorified. And in between here and there is this thing we call flesh. Me. And I have to yield this. Not to a process of rules, but to a process of faith. That what Christ did for me at Calvary can actually work in me and change me. Not that woman you gave me, Lord. Me. Not that boss you gave me, Lord. Me. Not the untoward circumstances you find yourself in. I love it when God removes mountains, but sometimes he gives us mountains to teach us to depend on him, not me. So flesh exists between the already and the not yet, and the only way to overwhelm us, you and me, is to exhibit faith. Are you so foolish, having begun in the Spirit, are you now made mature? Then look at verse 5. He says there needs to be a constant supply. The idea of ministering to you the Spirit is the idea of supply. You don't just need Jesus on the day you got saved. You need him every day. You didn't just need a deliverer on the day you got freed from cussing and stealing. I was laughing the other night when they were offering the hymn books. Now, if people got hymn books that were already removed, they could probably give an offering still, right? Yeah. What you talking about, Brother Larson? Flesh. You can't change yourself. There's a supernatural power embedded in the gospel that allows you to be changed, but it requires you to humble yourself, deny yourself, and keep faith in Christ as the object of your faith. Now I gotta hurry. After Paul says, think about what happened when you placed your faith in Christ. You were born again, you started to mature, and there was a constant supply of the Spirit. God even worked miracles. You know, he does things for us long before we ever do anything for him. But after he works in us a while, we make this huge mistake of thinking, woohoo, I did it. I did it, praise God. And we forget what we depended on to get where we were. Paul's next segment in verses 6 through 9, he comes to Abraham and he says, listen, here's a positive example. Abraham, everything he was is by faith. Everything that
Abraham received, he received of by faith, and he knew that the Judaizers, such as they were, would have been touting their relationship with Abraham. So he comes to his Galatian believers and

says, listen, it was faith that Abraham operated by. It was faith that Abraham, and Abraham even received the promise for the whole Gentile world to come into relationship with, because he said this, Abraham, in thee shall all the nations of the earth be blessed. And in your seed, see, there was a seed coming through Abraham that would bless the nations. It was the Abrahamic covenant. It was a covenant of promise. It was the first covenant. It came first. And it was a covenant of faith and promise. God promised he would bless the entirety of the world through the seed of Abraham. And he says later that that seed is Christ. So he makes this great push in verses 6 through 9. For the believer to look at Abram. And he says, verse 7, know you therefore that they which are of faith, the same are the children of Abraham. And in verse 9, so then they which be of faith are blessed with faithful Abraham. He's making the point, if we will operate in faith, we'll be blessed. And look at verse 10. Now he goes to the negative example. Look at what he says. For as many as are of the works of the law are under the curse. Now, to grasp this idea is difficult, because how do you curse a believer? How do you curse someone that's blessed by God? How do you call a believer cursed? Well, it's not in the sense of damnation. And I'd like to say it to you this way. It's in the sense of abundant life. Under the law, and I don't have the time, so you're going to have to go and read it yourself, and I just don't have the time. I'd like to read about 14 verses of Deuteronomy 27 to you, I'm sorry, 28. If you go to Deuteronomy, just mark it and look at it later. In Deuteronomy 28, we find the blessings and the cursings for the obedience or the disobedience to the law. Deuteronomy 28, and the first 14 verses are all about blessing for the person that lives by and operates in the law of Moses. You'll be the head and not the tail. Blessed in the city, blessed in the when you come in, blessed when you go out. But from verse 15 of Deuteronomy 28, all the way to verse 68 are the curses. And if you read them, okay, I said I wasn't gonna, we're gonna anyway for a minute, so you get it. Verse 15, but it shall come to pass, if you'll not hearken unto the voice of the Lord, my God, to observe to do all his commandments and his statutes, which I command thee this day, that all these curses shall come upon thee. Now notice, it's not a curse of the soul, it's a curse of the life. Cursed shalt thou be in the city, cursed shalt thou be in the field, cursed shall be thy basket and thy store, cursed shall be the fruit of thy body, the fruit of thy land, the increase of thy cattle and the flocks of thy sheep. Cursed shalt thou be when you come in, cursed shalt thou be when you go out. The Lord will send upon thee cursing, vexation, and rebuke in all that you set your hand to do. Verse 21, the Lord shall make the pestilence cleave to you. Verse 22, the Lord shall smite thee with consumption and with fever. Verse 25 talks about captivity and plagues for not keeping the law. The penalty for not keeping all the law is a curse, but it's not about cursing the soul, it's about cursing the life. I'm not giving you the life I promised you if you disobey my law. I've promised you the best, but if you come against my law and you say, I don't want to do that and I won't do that, or you try and you can't do that, then the curses of the law will reside upon you. Sin steals life from us. Failure to advance ourselves in the things of God steals from us. You can't advance a life if you don't submit to Jesus Christ.

Everything you refuse to give up, he can take from you in a heartbeat. He can eliminate you. Some of you said, I'm going to make my own life, live my own way. As a young man, I did that. Lifted my fist into the face of God, and I said, I'm going to live the way I want. How did it turn out? Lost five fingers in a textile factory accident. Became an alcoholic. Became a drug addict. Wonderful. Sin steals. God says this, that his wrath is expressed against people who hold the truth in unrighteousness. You know the right thing to do, and you refuse to go that direction, and you are cursed with a curse. And all of us, every single human being on the planet, has fallen short of the law of God as seen in the law of Moses. Everyone. And our lives have been cursed with a curse. The wrath of God revealed. Allowing sin and the powers of darkness to rob and steal. And so without remedy, we walk through this life. Listen, when God reveals something, the whole world is responsible to respond properly to it. He said, the heavens and the earth testify of me. Respond appropriately. That won't save you, but it should send you scurrying off to find who God is. And a failure to do that is holding the truth in unrighteousness. Your conscious understanding of what is right and wrong that you start with as a child. That's a witness that God is a creator and we didn't crawl out of a mud hole. We are a moral being. And when we start, that morality is at least in part some reflection of who God is. And when you ignore that, little by little, that piece of God, that reflection of God in the human being is stolen. It's the wrath of God revealed. It's the curses of the law. Stealing. With no remedy, no way to get back what we've lost. But God looked down on this humanity and said, I'm going to send my son, and he's going to die on a cruel cross. And all those who will believe in him can be redeemed from the curse of the law. I'm redeemed from the curse of the law. I haven't disobeyed God's covenant plan. I said yes to it, and I've been redeemed. No more curse. I'm not cursed, I'm blessed. I said, I'm not cursed, I'm blessed. I'm not cursed, I'm blessed. I've been redeemed. But I'm not redeemed by works. And this wonderful position that I have is not granted to me because I labor. It was granted to me because on Calvary, Jesus became a curse for me. He paid the penalty for my wrongs. And he did that for me. See, it's all about Jesus. It's not about you. It's not about your fellowship or your church family or your denomination. It's all about Jesus. He died. Cursed is everyone that hangs on a tree. But when I place my faith in Jesus, two things happen as I close. Singers, musicians, come back. I got to hurry, and I am. Two things happen. Number one, the minute you say yes to Jesus, God does something that no amount of works could ever provide for you, and that's this, he justifies you. Justification is the legal decree of a judge.
So since Christ has redeemed you and paid the penalty for all of your adventures against the will and the word and the of God, God looks at you and says, not guilty. Now, I know you were guilty, and I know I was guilty, but my faith is not in me. And since the just shall live by faith, this relationship that I start isn't started by something that I do. It started in believing something that Christ has done. So the new covenant command is that we can be justified by faith, just like Abraham believed God and it was accounted to him for righteousness. God sees me and gives me the position of righteousness. Now, I know we're all full of scurvy and stuff, but God looks at his children who have been united with Christ, crucified with him, buried with him, raised up with him to live in him from a new power source. He sees us as perfect because we are not counting on ourselves. We're counting on Christ. He has redeemed me from the curse of the law. And when God looks at me, he sees his son. I am hidden in Christ. I'm hidden in Christ. I'm hidden in him. And God gives me the position justified by faith. Before these size 12s ever slip over the side of the bed in the morning, before I utter a prayer, before I say a word of praise, he says, justified. That's my child. That's my son. That's my daughter, justified. I'm justified because of my faith. This new covenant is a covenant of faith. But and justification then qualifies me to be a fit receptacle for the person of God himself. Based on the foundation of justification, the Holy Spirit can make his home in me. I become the temple. And God himself moves into this broken heart, into this broken life. And waits for me to trust him. Waits for me to depend upon him. Waits for me to rely upon him, to lay aside all my rules and laws and things that I think are going to make everything all right. And he waits for me to say, Lord, I can't. You can. Help. And with faith in him, being justified, redeemed from the curse of the law, the Holy Spirit awakens in me. Next thing you know, my wife is treating me better. Probably because I start treating her better. All of a sudden, the language changes. It is changing, right? No more cussing Christians, no more sipping saints. See, because not only are we redeemed from the curse of the law, not only are we justified when we live by faith, but then what our Baptist brethren and our Pentecostal brethren haven't understood becomes a reality in us. We receive the promise of the Spirit, and he becomes our sanctifier. You have what you need. It's a new day. The curses that sin has brought into our lives, faith redeems us from the curse of the law. You can have everything back that you've lost and more.

But you can't get it by what you do. Because we're redeemed from the curse of the law. We're no longer under the law, under its authority. We're under Christ's law. We live by faith and we're justified. And we receive the power of the Spirit by faith. Paul knew that's what his congregation needed. And we know that that's what the world needs today. So I'll cherish the old rugged cross.

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0: Raising the dead, calming the storm, healing the sick. 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
2: Ladies and gentlemen, this is Pastor Gabriel Swaggart, and I've got a very special offer that I would encourage you to participate in. I put together some time back a daily devotional titled 31 Days of Worship, taking passages from the Word of God and giving a simplified explanation of that passage. I have been told by scores of people that this is the best devotional that they've ever read. It's easy to read. You can have it on you at all times. I've had so many people that have bought several of these and have given them out as

Years I spent in vanity and pride, caring not my Lord was crucified, knowing not it was for me he died. Oh yes, on Calvary.

Now I've given Jesus everything, and I gladly own him as my King. Now my raptured soul can only sing, "Thank you, Lord, of Calvary."

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God looked down through time. 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

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Well, I'll fly away. 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

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Just a few more weary days and then oh, fly away to a land where joys will never end. Ladies, you won't need Max Factor anymore. 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
1: You can go to school, preachers. You can get degrees until you have to have a little boy to pack them around for you. You can have TH, LLD, PhD, and everything else behind your name. You can go to every university and every seminary in the world. But until you get what I'm talking about, you are wasting God's time and your people's time until you have a revelation of glory in your soul.
0: Jimmy Swaggart Ministries, serving the Lord for over 60 years.
2: This is Dr. Gabriel Swaggart, and we've got something that I believe you need. In fact, let me share this with you. I'll never forget the day whenever my grandfather began to explain to us.

0: as a family, that the Lord had been dealing with him about putting together a study Bible, but it was unlike any other study Bible on the market. We didn't really quite comprehend until we got it into our hands and we realized what a valuable tool the Expositor Study Bible really is. We have sold over 5.5 million copies of the Expositor Study Bible in one of its variations. And we've got several different versions available right now. And we also have brand new, hot off the press, our French edition of the Expositor Study Bible. You can see it right there on the screen. Pick up your copies right now. You will not be disappointed.
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2: 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The first is by Robin Hurd, entitled When I Lay My Isaac Down. Then Brian Haney, I Found the Lily in My Valley. Kim Coleman, This Could Be the Day. 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
1: Under Holy Spirit conviction, the sinner knows he needs a Savior, so he turns to the cross and puts his faith in Jesus Christ. Yet, when that new convert fails the Lord and sins, as all believers do, he works to follow rules and regimens that he believes will win him victory over the world, the flesh, and the devil. But instead, he loses again and again. So what must a believer do to triumph? In this extraordinary book, The Yoke of Bondage, written by evangelist Jimmy Swaggart, readers will learn how faith moved from the finished work of Christ summons believers to never-ending bondage. But if the object of faith is the cross of Christ, the believer will experience a life filled with victory. 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
2: 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Great Hymns of the Church, volumes 1-5. 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
2: This is Gabriel Swaggart, and we are reading from the Expositor's Word for Every Day, August the 25th. Knowing this, that our old man is crucified with him, that the body of sin might be destroyed, that henceforth we should not serve sin. Romans chapter 6, verse 6. As Paul uses the word sin here, he is actually speaking of the sin nature. He tells us here that when we accepted Christ, the body of sin, or the sin nature, might be destroyed, that henceforth we should not serve the sin nature. The word destroyed in the Greek is katageo, which means to make ineffective. So at conversion, the sin nature was not obliterated.

0: but rather was made ineffective. What is the sin nature? At the fall, man's nature became that of sin. In other words, everything that the unredeemed person does is towards sin and of every description. The gospel declares that man is absolutely ruined by sin and wholly unable to restore himself to God's favor by his own ability and strength. A false gospel teaches that man is not wholly ruined, that by self-culture, he can merit God's favor and secure his own happiness. There is only one way that the human being can properly address sin. Pure and simple, he must die. That's why Paul said, "For he who is dead is freed from sin, or from the domination by the sin nature." This death occurs at the cross of Calvary. Hence the apostle saying, "Our old man is crucified with him." The death of which we speak can occur no other place. This is the reason the cross is so very, very important. Actually, the only means by which this horrible problem can be properly addressed. This death is obtained by the believer simply evidencing faith in Christ and what Christ did at the cross. The old man then dies, which refers to what we were before salvation, with a new man then rising with Christ in newness of life. Unfortunately, unredeemed man tries to address the sin problem in many and varied ways other than the cross. He tries to address it with education, money, government, etc., all to no avail. Worse yet, many believers attempt to do the same thing, then try to address the sin nature, i.e. the problem of sin, by ways other than the cross. It simply cannot be done. Some try to address the sin nature by denying its existence. Others try to address it by struggling with it on a day-by-day basis, all to no avail. The sin nature was conquered at the cross, and it remains conquered, but only as we maintain faith in Christ and what Christ did at the cross. We were crucified with Christ, and in that, the sin nature was made ineffective. We were raised with Christ in newness of life. That position is maintained by continued faith in Christ and the cross, and by no other means.
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1: 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Later in the program, we'll have a message from Pastor Gabriel Swaggart. But first, join us as we praise the Lord with music from Family Worship Center in Baton Rouge, Louisiana.

Do you love the Lord this morning? We need to raise our praises right now. Let's just raise our hands and tell him how much we love him and thank him. Father, you are holy, you're omnipotent, you're omnipresent in our lives. Father, touch each one of us right now.

0: We serve a loving God. We all, every single one of us, have so much to rejoice over. We're saved. Our sins are under the blood. Jesus Christ lives in our hearts. Oh, and soon, and very soon, we're going to see the King. Somebody needs to give the Lord a hand clap of praise in this house this morning.
1: Now, a song from the Family Worship Center singers and musicians.

0: You may be seated. Brian, I want you to go ahead and get that first verse ready in just a second. I've been on this earth for 45 years, and I've watched my grandfather walk on this platform Sunday after Sunday, week after week, month after month, year after year. And after the choir would sing, he would always step out and share a story. And you know, nobody can top my grandfather. He's a master at communication. But I'm going to do my best here tonight or this morning to honor that. And I want to take you back, ladies and gentlemen. There was a man who was demon-possessed, living amongst the tombs. The scripture says that he would cut himself day in and day out. 2,000 demons living in this man. But one day, I said one day, a man walked on the scene. And whenever he walked on the scene, this man completely changed everything. I mean, when he stepped on the scene, the atmosphere changed. And this demon-possessed man walked up to him. And when Jesus of Nazareth looked down on him, the scripture says he cast out the devils. And they went into the swine, and the swine, of course, fell off of a cliff. But you see, something else happened. Not only was that a phenomenal miracle, but the scripture says that, of course, he wanted to go and follow Jesus. But instead, he became an evangelist. Come on, church, I feel that this morning. I said he became an evangelist. And I can just picture it in my mind's eye when he would walk upon the scene. And people begin to look and say, you were once that man who lived, my Lord, I feel that, who lived amongst the tombs. I can see maybe some of the scars there, but you know, there's something different about you. There's something different about you now. Can you tell me what the difference? And I can just think about it. And I can imagine he just said this right here. First verse, please.
1: Well, once a sinner fall.
0: Come on now.
1: Far from Jesus.
0: Oh, yes.
1: Oh, I was perishing with cold. Oh, but the blessed Savior, he heard me.
0: Oh, yes, he did.
1: When

0: praise God. If you need prayer this morning, I'm going to ask you to come, and I'm going to ask you to walk down this aisle believing God that he's able to touch you, that he's able to minister to your need, whatever it may be. It's time to believe God that he is able. As they sing it right now, stretch your faith right now towards heaven, and let's begin to believe God that he's going to perform a miracle right now on your behalf. Go ahead, please sing it.
1: There is healing in this house.
0: Oh, yes, there is.

asking all of you that came forward this morning, I want you to stretch your hands toward heaven. Those in the audience, stretch forth your hands toward them right now. And those watching by television, listening by radio, watching or listening by the internet, do the same. Raise your hands if you have a need and stretch them forth towards that television set, that radio dial, whatever it may be. And let's begin to believe God, and let's pray right now that He's able to touch and to minister. Let's join together right now. I want you to lift your voices, and I want you to begin to believe it this morning. Heavenly Father, we come before you today in the name of Jesus. We lift up every person here today, whether here or watching and listening around the world. Lord, as we have stated any number of times, there is nothing that is too hard for you to handle. There is no sickness too great for you to heal. There is no sin too magnificent or powerful for you to forgive. There is nothing that is impossible for you today. And Lord, we come in agreement together in faith, believing that you're going to do the absolute impossible. We stand in agreement, believing that you're going to do the absolute impossible. For we believe that you are the God of the impossibilities. You can heal the sick. You can perform miracles. Lord, you can raise the dead. And we believe it right now in the name of Jesus. We take authority over the evil one. We take authority over Satan, who steals, kills, and destroys. But Lord, you have come to bring life, and to life more abundant. And we ask it in faith, that you would begin to move and minister in this house and the houses of those

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We take authority over Satan, who steals, kills, and destroys. But Lord, you have come to bring life and to life more abundant. And we ask it in faith that you would begin to move and minister in this house and the houses of those

0: Jesus, raise your people up for such a time as this. We ask it all in the name of Jesus. And everyone said, amen and amen. Give the Lord a hand clap of praise this morning.
1: Now, a song from BJ Pines.

I'm going to ask BJ to sing that second verse one more time because I believe that this song is ministering to somebody here. You may be watching by television, and you may be in a position where you don't know what to do. But just if you call on Jesus, He'll see you through every trial and every tribulation. I'm going to ask you just to slip up your hands and just enter into worship for a moment. BJ, that second verse one more time.

Thank you, BJ. What a song. Would you stand? Would you take up our tithes and the offerings for Family Worship Center this morning? And as the ushers go ahead and bring the boxes today, I'm going to ask you to do the very best that you can here to the work of God and for the work of God. And those that are watching and listening, wherever you might be around the world, you can call the number on the screen or you can go online and you can donate right now. Father, we come before you today and we ask that you would continue to pour out your blessings upon each one who participates in your work. And we ask it in Jesus' name. Amen. March around today, please. Jesus.

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2: We're to continue this morning with our study on the Sermon on the Mount. As we have mentioned this any number of times, this is the greatest teaching given by the greatest teacher on what it means to be a Christian. And I pray that as we have been journeying through these chapters, Matthew 5, 6, and 7, that you didn't just hear what we were teaching, but that you were applying, or at least trying to apply, what we have been learning into our everyday life. You know, it's easy to hear things, but it's something totally different to actually apply it to your life. And what good is a message when we don't apply it? You can say amen all you want, but if you don't apply it, and these things that we have been teaching on, they're not easy to hear at times, because it's very easy for us to look at our neighbor and say, he's talking about you. It's not so easy to say, he's talking about me. Matthew chapter 7, beginning in verse 1. Jesus would say, judge not. Oh. That you be not judged. For with what judgment you judge, you shall be judged. And with what measure you meet, it shall be measured to you again. And why do you behold the mote that is in your brother's eye, but consider not the beam that is in your own eye? Or how will you say to your brother, let me pull out the mote out of your eye, and behold, a beam is in your own eye? You, say it with me. Come on now. You, hypocrite. That's strong, isn't it? First cast out the beam out of your own eye, and then you shall see clearly to cast out the mote out of your brother's eye. I want to use for a subject, ministering a few moments today, judgment, hypocrisy.

0: Heavenly Father, we come before you in the name of Jesus, and we're so grateful for your presence. We thank you for who you are. We thank you for what you have done. Lord, we thank you that everything that we will ever be in need of was paid for by Jesus Christ through what he did at Calvary's cross on our behalf. We pray for your anointing. We pray that you would help us to teach, help our ears to hear what you would have us to say. And we ask it all in Jesus' name. Amen. You know, Dad mentioned that Matthew is going to be speaking in just about a month's time on a Sunday morning. And I believe that this will be his first time ministering here at Family Worship Center on a Sunday morning, period. And what better way to do it than a Sunday morning? I bring that up because the first time that I ever preached here at Family Worship Center was a Sunday morning. But here are the circumstances. My grandfather just had a knee replacement, so he couldn't preach. And every single minister that week was scheduled to be out of town. And all that was left was me and Shedrick Winfield. Some of you don't know Shedrick. He pastors a great church in Port Allen, I believe it is, or Plaquemine in Port Allen, one that's right down the road. And it was just us two. And my grandfather and I went to lunch one day in preparation for all this, and it was just he and I, and I don't even remember where we went, and he was looking at me with like this Cheshire grin look, and he just asked me, well, what do you want, Sunday morning or Sunday night? And I looked at him, and I'm like, neither. I was like, well, maybe I'll do Sunday night. And he said, no, you're going to do Sunday morning. I said, no, I think I'm going to do Sunday night. He's like, you don't have a choice. I'm like, so Matt, I feel you, man. As I mentioned, I'm 45 years old. I've been raised in this all of my life. But at the same time, I've been raised in the public eye for all of my life. It is a weird feeling knowing that everything that I do is going to be dissected. Everything that I say, someone's going to have a comment. Everything that I do, someone's going to have a comment. And here's a good one. The way I look, someone's going to have a comment. Since the network began 15 years ago, I think I can say that at least every single month for 15 years, I have had someone write me, email me, send me a message, or what have you, some sort of communication. Tell me how that, this is an easy one. Your hairstyle is not godly. It happens. Whether my hair is longer or whether my hair is shorter than this, it seems, and they say other things too. Thank you, I'm not like Joe over here, you know, just. But every single month, it never fails. Someone always writes me and says, your hairstyle is not godly enough. You look too much like the world. So I'll share a little secret. You think you can keep a secret for me? I'm gonna punch your neighbor and tell him he's gonna tell a secret. We gotta keep it, okay? I'm gonna tell y'all, I'm gonna fill y'all in on a little secret on why I keep my hair like this and why I shave it to the almost to the skin on the sides and in the back. Are you ready for it?
1: Yeah.
0: You can't tell anybody now. You cannot tell a single soul. But are you ready? It's because I have gray hairs. And I shave them out. But it seems like everything that being in the public eye, and I understand.

understand it. It's open game. It's open season. And some of the criticisms that I receive, some of them are fair. I can understand their perspective. I can understand where they're coming from. But then there are others that are just way out of left field. And I'm thinking, how in the world did you get this? But every single time when I see these, I've learned to just let most of them just roll off my back. However, I'm human. And there are some comments that are made. And they're not really truthful comments, they're not. But they're comments that are made that sting. Because people assume certain things about me when they don't know me. And it's human nature, ladies and gentlemen, that at times we assume certain things and we make declarations and judgments upon people when we don't know the full story. We say things when we don't know what a person is facing or what they're going through. We assume that we know. We assume that we have all of it figured out. But I have to ask myself the same question, and it's this, or a question, and it's this: how often have I done the same to someone else? Assume something about someone else. Make a judgment based upon what I have seen without knowing the full story. Without a doubt, this first verse, I'm going to ask them to put verse number 1, 7-1, Matthew 7-1 on the screens. Without a doubt, this verse here and these words here, "judge not that you be not judged," is probably one of the most quoted passages of Scripture in the entirety of the Bible. But it is also the most misunderstood and misapplied verses in the entirety of the Bible. You see, some use this verse right here, "judge not that you be judged," to form a shield to avoid all sorts of accountability. Come on now. You see something, you do something, and whenever somebody tries to confront you, "oh, you can't judge me. Only God can judge me." You don't want that. Honey, you don't want God to judge you. And they use it as a shield to avoid any sort of accountability whatsoever. But then you also have it on the flip side that others use these words, "judge not that you be not judged," as a sword to silence truth. When you're confronted with truth, "oh, you can't judge me." The true child of God, the true believer, the true Christian, the one who is following after our Savior, doesn't use these words as a shield to avoid accountability. Neither do we use it as a sword to silence truth, but we use it as a mirror. We use it as a mirror to do this. And I have to, forgive me, I've got to blow this up a little bit because, you know, I don't have my glasses with me. We use it as a mirror because it reveals how easy it is to fall into hypocrisy while trying to pursue holiness. As we're all in this Christian journey, it's very easy to begin to look down on others in our pursuit of becoming like Christ. And so for the next few minutes, there are three things that I want to present here about passing judgment that every single believer needs to understand. And the first thing that I want

want to present today about being judgmental is that it is absolutely foolish. Do not judge. Judge not. Don't judge. These statements made by Christ is a present imperative. In other words, it is a command. And in this context, it's not referring to a law, something to do with the law, a court trial. It has nothing to do with that. And neither does it have to do with discerning or evaluating right from wrong. But what Jesus is saying right here in these words, judge not, let you be judged. It reality is this. It is looking down on someone else with a superior attitude, criticizing them and condemning them while making yourself look good. You want me to say that again? Let me condense it. It is the idea of making yourself look good at somebody else's expense. Oh, they're not like me. Look at those people. Look at what they're doing. Oh, my Lord, look at the dress that she's wearing. And look at mine. Mine goes all the way down to the floor. It is the attitude of, I'm better than you, and you are beneath me because of what you do. Do you see how foolish of an attitude that is? We have to understand this verse right here. Go to verse 2, please, just for a second. You've got to understand Jesus is making this statement that with whatever judgment that you put out, judgment's coming back on you. And even, you got to think about this. Sometimes God uses people to do it, but ultimately that judgment's coming from God Himself. With whatever judgment you judge, you shall be judged. Look at the notes. Whatever motive we ascribe to others, such motive will ultimately be ascribed to us. Attitude. Superiority. Holier than thou. Your nose is up in the air. You look down upon everybody else. They don't compare to you because you're God's gift to everything. Jesus is not speaking to unbelievers here. He's speaking to Christians. I'm not speaking to unbelievers this morning. I'm speaking to Christians. The world is going to have their judgments and their judges. The church is to be acting different. The church is never to look down on anyone. Now, let me just change courses here for a second. Because I feel it is very important for us to express this. And I want to talk specifically now to the what I refer to as the MOTC community, the Message of the Cross community, those people all over the world that have ascribed to what we have been teaching and preaching for the last 30 plus years. It is that message of Jesus Christ and Him crucified. And I want to make sure that I say this and I don't pull any punches and I don't hold back. Just because you think you know the message doesn't give you the right to look down on anybody else that doesn't. Whenever you have a moral superior attitude, because you think you say you know the message of the cross and they don't, that is a surefire sign that you have no clue what you're talking about. Because the cross does not produce a moral superior attitude. It produces humility. And whenever you say, ladies and gentlemen, that preacher doesn't preach the cross, so they're not saved. That is foolish. That is ridiculous. You don't
don't know the circumstances. And you don't know what those that preacher may be experiencing at that moment. And I am frustrated. I get so tired of people and these keyboard warriors who claim to know the message of the cross, that when we have a guest speaker that comes, and we have many guest speakers that come from and preach from behind this pulpit, and many of them may not know the fullness of this message like we do, and yet they get on their Facebooks and their Instagrams and their social media. How dare they get that person to preach? He doesn't know the cross, so they're not saved, and they're all, shut up! You don't know the conversations that are being had behind closed doors. You don't know the relationships that are being formed. Honey, listen to me. We should never close the door on anyone. Why? Because God never closed the door on us. My Lord, I feel that, church. We should never close the door on anyone. Our job is not to look down on anyone. Our job is to help them get to that point to where they can understand it and walk in it. But have you noticed that many of those people, they stay behind their keyboards because it's safe. They will never say it publicly. So I'm daring all of you. The reality is very simple. When you have a moral superior attitude in this understanding of grace, and you pass judgment when you don't know somebody and you don't know the full story, you are not offering the same grace God has offered you. You are not extending the same grace that God has extended to you. And that is dangerous ground to be on. And I'll just remind you the words of Christ. For what judgment you judge, you shall be judged. And with what measure you meet, it shall be measured to you again. Next page. I have verse number 3 right here because we're going to move on to the next one. Being judgmental is pride. It's prideful. That's number 2. Number 1, it's foolish. Number 2, it's prideful. Read these words. Why do you behold the mote that is in your brother's eye, but consider not the beam that is in your own eye? Verse number 4, please. Or how will you say to your brother, let me pull out the mote of your eye, and behold, a beam is in your own eye? He says the same thing twice. And he's sharing a principle here. It's almost like a parable, a story. The splinter and the plank. Dr. Watts, I want you to come out here for a second, please. I want you to grab a little piece of paper. Grab a little piece of paper, just a speck of paper, please. And I want you to come out here, just smaller than that. I can't see. That's good right there. I want you to stick it right above right there. Just stick it on your eye. That's Dr. Watts's sin. That's his sin. It's right there. This is mine. Let me put it over here so I won't mess the microphone. I want you to see this for a second. Come up here, Dave. Just come up here, Dr. Watts. Just stand right there and face me. I want you to see how ridiculous that this looks. You got a man over here that's struggling. He may have one sin, and you've over here, I've got a plank in that's sticking out of your eye. I'm going to have to back up because I don't want to swing and hit Dr. Watts in the face. How foolish is it for us to sit here with this plank coming out of our eye and trying to sit here and trying to grab this one and fix Dr. Watts and say, you need to fix this one yourself, without you taking account for the plank that is in your eye. Stay right there, Doc.
How prideful is it for the child of God and the Christian? Where'd you go, man? When you try to correct someone with an attitude of judgment, when you don't first take a look at your own self. Yeah, it's funny, but it's not funny whenever you're the one that's on this side of it. We have to understand, ladies and gentlemen, stay right there just for a second, just 1 second. I'm going to make his earn his keep here today. How prideful is it for the child of God and the Christian to constantly be the moral police of everyone else except yourself? You're constantly pointing out the sins of others. Matthew, come up here real quick. Do the same thing. Get you a little piece of paper. Dale, come up here for a second. Atlee, come up here for a second. Sean, come up here for a second. Tim, you're in the back. I want you to come out here, Tim. Come on, man. I want you to do the same thing. Come on, get you the same thing. Come on, y'all got to just line up right here next to Dr. Watts. You're too busy policing everyone else. You're too busy telling, you're a failure, you're a failure, you're a failure, yeah, he was hiding behind Atlee there for a second. You're a failure, and you don't mess with the one that's in your own eye. Look at the difference. There's our specs. This is a plank. How prideful is it for the believer to sit there and criticize everyone else when you don't even take a look at your own self? As a believer, before you are to criticize anyone, take a look inward. Let me just help you real quick. I get so frustrated when I go on YouTube and I see all these quote-unquote Christians. They make their videos and they criticize every preacher. Now, some of them deserve it. Don't get me wrong, some of them deserve it. Some of them are just flat out wrong and they're just unscriptural. But you got others that are not. And they just go to town and criticize everybody when you need to start turning that finger toward yourself and realize I need to take care of my own problems. Remember this, church, please remember this. The moment that you start pointing a finger, you got three pointing right back at you. You point that finger, you got three pointing right back at you. You point that finger, you got three pointing back. You get the point. How arrogant are we to look down on someone and in this moral superiority, moral policing, when we don't ever take a look at our own self? We're so desensitized to our own sin, but we are so overly sensitive to the sins of others. We don't want to have anyone to take a look at our hearts. And so what do? We judge everybody else. We criticize everyone else without looking at ourselves. Jesus said it twice. You're trying to pick out the speck, the splinter in your neighbor's eyes, when you don't realize that you got a plank coming out of your own. That, as a body of Christ, we must do better. Thank you, guys. Thank you. I understand it. I guarantee you that somebody right now is on their keyboard. Do y'all remember the story of David and Bathsheba? David is in his palace and he looks down and he sees a beautiful woman and says, I want her. Takes her,
sleeps with her.

kills her husband. This is God's man. Talk about prideful, arrogant. He saw something he wanted. He took it. Tried to hide the consequences. And he's sitting on his throne. The prophet Nathan comes in. He begins to explain a story, and he says, there is a rich man who had a lot of sheep.

He's angry. How could a rich man do that to a poor man? And Nathan looked at him and says, you are that man. You see, David did not realize the plank that was in his own eye. How prideful are we when we don't know the full story of what's happening? And even if we do know the full story, it is none of your business to gossip about and to look down upon them. That is not, listen, do you think God would do that? Now listen to me. When a person makes a mistake and they fail and it's all, I mean, it's known, the whole church knows it. Do you think that God would look down upon that person? Would God do that? So why do we? Why do we? Being judgmental is foolish. It's prideful. Go to verse number 5, please. The last point. You hypocrite. First cast out the beam out of your own eye, and then you shall see clearly to cast out the mote of your brother's eye. The third thing about being judgmental, it is hypocritical. Do you remember us talking about what it means to be a hypocrite a few months ago? Matthew 6, Jesus is talking about the Pharisees and how they're always seeking the applause of men and not from God. Do you remember what the definition of what a hypocrite is? A hypocrite in the Greek simply means, and I'm just paraphrasing this, it is a stage actor. A man who wears a mask to play a part that's not himself. Let's put it into today's terminology. It's Hollywood. It's what you spend $15 to go watch a movie, and you actually are watching hypocrites. No, let's be real. You're watching hypocrites. You're watching people who are acting and playing the part of someone else. And I'm not dogging them. I'm not knocking this. It's just the reality of it. Look at how they act. They're in their ivory towers looking down on everyone else and telling them, you need to do this and you need to do this. And nobody, they don't even want to let anybody in on what they're doing themselves. Whenever we are passing judgment on people, we are actually acting hypocritical because we are not taking the initiative to examine our hearts first. But we are hiding ourselves behind the judgment to make sure that nobody looks in on the skeletons within our closet. Once again, you are becoming a moral garbage inspector, searching out other people's garbage. You're becoming a spiritual hall monitor. You know the hall monitors? They tattletale on everybody. You're becoming a moral policeman. It's pretending that we have no faults while criticizing everybody else's. Jesus refers to a person like this as a hypocrite. You're playing a part. You're hiding behind a mask. So if being judgmental is foolish, it's prideful, it's hypocritical, what should our Christian behavior be? What should be our responsibility? Number one, the first thing that we need to do as a Christian is examine our hearts daily. We need to examine ourselves. John Stott said this, the standard of Jesus

is for relationships and Christian counterculture is high and healthy. In all our attitudes and behaviors towards others, we are to play neither judge, which is becoming harsh, censorious, and condemning, nor the hypocritical, blaming others while excusing ourselves, but the brother. Caring for others much that we first blame and correct ourselves and then seek to be constructive in the help that we give others. We need to be as critical, now listen to this, we need to be as critical of ourselves as we often are of others. And as generous to others as we always are to ourselves. I'm going to read that one more time because I want you to get this. We need to be as critical of ourselves as we often are of others, and as generous to others as we always are to ourselves. We need to consistently look inwards. And secondly, as our life begins with personal sanctification, it does not begin with moral policing. Allow God to work in you and through you to help others, not policing others. Jesus never commissioned us to be the moral police. He commissioned us to be holy as he is holy. And as we allow the Holy Spirit, now listen, as a minister of the gospel, we have to confront issues like sin. We have to confront false doctrine, but it's how we do it. It's done in the right manner, in the right spirit. We're not casting judgment, but we are using discernment to express to our people what is right and what is wrong. We're not, when we have to present messages that deal with false doctrine, we're not policing anyone. We're just expressing what the Bible says. There is a difference. And Jesus, once again, never commissioned us to be the moral police. He's called us to be holy as he is holy. And what is a moral police? It's fixating on others' outwards, or the others' people's sins. That's the right way to say it. It's fixating on other people's sins while neglecting your own. Ignoring your own. If we prioritize sanctification, the Holy Spirit working in us, before we pass judgment, the church would not only be more spiritually healthy, but it would also be more gracious and compassionate. Singers, musicians, go ahead and make your way back. I wrote this down and I want to read this to you. The world is filled with judgment. Harsh words, quick assumptions, and self-righteous attitudes. But sadly, the church is in the same condition. Jesus didn't call us to be critics. He called us to be the light. And that light doesn't shine brightest through condemnation. It shines through compassion, humility, and holiness. Before we speak into someone else's life, we must be willing to let God speak into ours. And before we try to remove the speck from our fellow Christian's eye, we must surrender the plank that is in our own. It's not weakness, it's obedience. It's not passivity, it's Christ-likeness. Holiness is not about avoiding sin. It's about allowing the Holy Spirit to search us, to change us, and to lead us. When we walk in holiness, we see others differently, not as problems to fix, but as people to love and restore. I'm going to say that one more time. When we walk in holiness, we see others differently, not as problems to fix, but as people to love and restore.
So what is our responsibility? Our responsibility is not to judge, but to discern. Not to tear people down, but to build them up. It's not to pretend that we are perfect, but to point to the one who is. And in doing so, we don't just avoid hypocrisy, we actually reflect Christ. In everything we do, ladies and gentlemen, we have a choice. We have a choice. You can continue on this path of being judgmental, which is foolish, prideful, and hypocritical. Or we can yield to the Holy Spirit at the call for holiness to say, the only way for us to be holy as He is holy is to place our faith in the Holy One. To place our faith in Christ, who He is and what He's done. And that allows the Spirit of God to continue to work within us, to help us, to mold us, to form us, to shape us into the person that He wants us to be. And as a representative of Christ, I would much rather be a person who reflects Christ in the people that I come in contact with than pass judgment when I don't know the story. And I would much rather show the love of Christ by participating in restoration when needed than to kick somebody while they're down when they don't need it. We're quick to pass judgment when we need to be a help. And I have a word of advice: when somebody is going through something, don't gossip about them. Love them. Pray for them. Ask the Lord to help you, to help them in whatever way possible. Would you stand this morning? Heavenly Father, we come before You in the name of Jesus. We pray for every person. We ask that You would take these words and help us to apply it to our hearts on a daily basis. Help us, Lord, not to be prideful and arrogant and foolish and hypocritical by passing judgment on people. But help us to examine ourselves first. Help us to allow the Spirit of God to work in us first, that we may reflect our Savior, the one who died for us. We ask, Lord, that You would forgive us for acting out of turn in times regarding others and other people. Forgive us for being judgmental and help us to walk in holiness as according to Your word. We ask it in Jesus' name. Bless Your people. Bless Your people. Bless Your people in ways they know not of. We ask that You administer to each person. Strengthen, help, lead, guide. And for those that are watching right now that may not know You, I pray that the Spirit of God would bring holy conviction to their life. That conviction would begin to move upon them that they might say yes to Jesus. And for those of you that are watching right now and you say, I don't know Jesus, all you need to do is say, Lord, forgive me for my sins. Cleanse me from all unrighteousness. And I believe that Jesus Christ is the Son of God, that He died and that He rose again, that I might have life and life more abundant. That's all you need to say. You need to believe it with all of your heart, with all of your soul, with all of your being. And when you say that, God will come into your life and He'll save you and set you free and make you a new person. That way you won't be the judge that you used to be.
And that's what we pray for everyone.

Everyone here, as they sing it, whatever they feel led to sing, I want you to tell your neighbor you love them. Be back with us tonight, 6 o'clock. Pastor Sean Murphy, I believe, is going to be ministering, so you don't want to miss it. And be prepared for next Wednesday night, for this coming Wednesday night, for Discipleship Wednesday, as we deal with Romans chapter 8, verse 2. We love you. God bless.

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9: Many years ago when Tyler, Texas, Francis and I were preaching a meeting there, and a young man picked up a guitar in one of the services, began to sing, and I found out later that he had written this song, Ike Davis. He's a great singer. He's now with the Lord. But this is what it said.

0: Praise God. Praise the Lord. 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
3: Welcome to Insight Today. This is John Rosenstern, and thank you for tuning into the program. Josh is not going to be joining me today, but we're going to take the next few minutes and welcome you to pray with us, join us in learning about some things that are taking place, and let's believe God for great and mighty things. I don't have a visual to show you yet, but I just recently made an arrangement to join Carrie Doucette. Pastor Doucette is the pastor of Crossway Fellowship Church, which is in Crawley, Louisiana. That'll be for September 27th. I'll be doing a teaching at 9 a.m., and then soon afterwards at 10:30, we'll have their main service. I'll be ministering it there as well. It's just an hour or so down the street for me, and it's easy to get there and back in time. It's right now the only place I've been going to each year, but maybe the Lord will open that door back up again as my schedule and other things fall into place. But if you're in that area, join us. It's a great time in the Lord. I really appreciate the church. Carrie's friendship most of all, and the people there love God. So if you're in the area and if you don't have a church, stop in and join them ahead of time. And in the meantime, though, we're glad you're able to join us today. And we've got a lot to cover. As Josh said yesterday, there were some things that were developing with regard to economic D-Day. And I'm dealing more with the country of Iran and the United States. I'm going to be addressing that in a few moments. But there's some other headline things I'd like to just bring to your attention. One of them is the Supreme Court cleared a path for President Trump's mail-in voting restrictions. There was a 6-3 decision that was made, and it seems to be in favor of the president. And this is, of course, a big story because it allows the president to move ahead with his executive order restricting mail-in voting, though it remains unclear how his administration can implement before the fast-approaching midterms that are coming up, literally just in a matter of a few months. But again, it's a partial victory for him to have, and many citizens in the United States, and I would fall into that category, and I would think some of you, too, would like to see fair and clear voting and decisions on votes that have been entered. And to have folks, I think the best thing to do that can go in and vote at a voting booth is the best way to do it, with your identification proving who you are. I don't know why there's such contention. Well, I do know why there's so much contention over it, but the reality is there shouldn't be over people voting, identifying themselves as to who they are. It's very easy to get a personal identification today. Most require it, and many places require it, and it's important for you to have it. So to vote and have that information should not be a challenge, nor should it be considered racist to say that by asking someone's identification, that places you in a compromising position of your moral fortitude. Also want to mention as well the Canada situation, where the trade war that seems to be escalating there is obviously continuing. The U.S. obviously is said to impose steep tariffs on Canada's premier elements as far as auto. It'll affect lumber, food. Those things could cause a higher price in the United States if this would become part of reality. I think it's scheduled to begin September 8th, but there are some ideas of critics on both sides say it's going to damage both sides, and they're correct. It's something that we should look at very closely and very seriously with our cross-border partners. So be in prayer for that because it is important. Also, just another quick headline before I go into some teaching in a moment. We want to bring out the story on the federal court strikes down a 75-nation visa ban. Now, this didn't go in favor of the president, so maybe there is some element of separation as far as the president controlling the Supreme Court, or are they truly acting independent? Granted, we see oftentimes they act under their biases. You have some very liberal justices, and you have some very conservative justices. Kagan, Sotomayor, and Jackson tend to be a little bit more liberal, and the others tend to be a little bit more conservative. Justice Roberts, I guess we're still out with that decision at this time. But anyway,

The court struck down the administration's 75-year visa ban, ruling cutting the opposite direction from the mail-in decision. Worth noting alongside the Supreme Court story is evidence that the courts continue, I say, to rule both in favor and out of favor with the president's desires. But in the meantime, one more quick story, and that's this. Continue our ongoing coverage of the socialist movement. Josh and I have been bringing that out. Not so much the people involved as the direction and what they're trying to implement. That is, of to me, is far more substance, because we've had several generations now of young people indoctrinated in schools, in public schools, government schools, in our colleges and universities. And they have been impressed upon to think that socialism, which will lead to communism, is the answer to America. And that's not necessarily the case. But to understand this, Angie Dixon won a Democratic Senate race in Florida, campaigning openly on her DSA membership, Democrats Society of America. And her defeat, in her defeat, AIPAC, Aisha Wahab won a House seat, becoming the first Afghan American in Congress. So the DSA and its stance on Israel continue to reshape the Democrat Party. It's not going in favor of Israel. And this is my biggest concern, because I believe a nation's prosperity is, in part, tied to their support or their lack of support to Israel. It's one thing to just ignore Israel, which isn't good to do either. It's another thing to promote an agenda that opposes Israel, that opposes her and refers to her as an enemy, that is opposed to her and accuses her of things like genocide. Those things are definitely a concern of mine. And you could see even throughout the world, the Prime Minister Benjamin Netanyahu made a comment that there was an assassination attempt made on one of his children, one of his sons. Just as it was the Iran and their leadership, there was an announcement made yesterday, quite shocking to hear, but a bounty was put on Barron Trump, President Trump's son, for $10 million. Digest that for a minute, that a bounty put on the president's son. This is how serious these individuals will play things out in the future if we're not careful. Now, Israel continued strikes on the Gaza, and of course, while Syria and Israel held U.S. brokered talks amid the fighting, there is concern, of course, with regard to the escalation. Israel is right now dealing with several borders. They are dealing, of course, with Lebanon and the Hezbollah. They're dealing with Hamas. And they're dealing with the other possible impacts of other nations, such as Iran and the Houthis, which are financed by Iran. They're, of course, outside of Yemen, but the fact is they're still in proximity, where they have shot rockets and missiles into Israel. Although many in the past have been intercepted, still there is that prospect of concern. Keep Israel in prayer, as we continue to say so to you daily, because they are under a lot of pressure right now. Right now, a new board is trying to be established for the management of Gaza, and it seems to be a redevelopment of the existing architecture of leadership, simply brought into from a military role to a political role. That's unacceptable. Just because they turn political does not necessarily mean that their role, R-O-L-E, should be that which is permitted in the Gaza. They need to be entirely removed from any opportunity for public office because of their affiliation and stance with Hamas. But then again, the Palestinian Authority itself historically has not been necessarily the best negotiating partner for Israel either. Mahmoud Abbas, formerly known as Abu Mazen, himself a terrorist, has historically financed terrorism. His predecessor, Yasser Arafat, the same. These are not trustworthy characters that could be used in negotiations to create a final deal with Israel. The U.S. should be very careful not to pressure Israel with something that compromising. So those are just some of the stories that I think are of great concern. But I want to spend a few moments addressing this D-Day that's taking place. What is it? What impact does it have? And is it viable? The answer to all those questions, I'd say, is yes. This is probably the greatest and strongest non-military option the U.S. has ever done and the world has ever seen, if it's successful and if it's fully implemented.
The idea that the Treasury Secretary threatened to remove Iran from what is called the dollar system is important. And I'm going to explain a little bit and teach a few moments on the dollar system today, because many don't understand that and the complexities of international trade, how money is settled, how money is handled throughout the world, and why the dollar is so important and the impact of the dollar is so important, which is why we brought up yesterday, it was so important for you to understand and for all of us what Secretary Bessent is doing with regard to the United States Treasury buying U.S. Treasury bonds in the open market, should he do so. And that is to artificially bring down interest rates. But are we going to see a weakening of the dollar because of this, which is why you're seeing gold prices going up, but something else is happening. Other assets like cryptocurrency have gone up significantly, probably 20% in the last handful of weeks of concern over these things. We brought it up a long time ago, and it's important to re-mention this. There are some people that would like to see cryptocurrencies, more particularly Bitcoin, become a viable exchange mechanism in world trade. If that is true, it could take some of the emphasis off the U.S. dollar, creating problems possibly in the future for the U.S. I'm not going to digress and teach there today because we've done it before, but we'll do it again in the future. But let's look a little bit more at this right now, because in plain terms, what does it exactly mean to be dollar denominated or follow with U.S. dollars? The U.S. dollar is not merely America's currency. It's the backbone of the entire world trade and finance system. And when we understand that, we'll see the importance of what we're discussing. Give you an example. When a company in Japan buys oil from Saudi Arabia, or a firm in Germany trades with the country of Brazil, that deal is very often settled not in yens or euros, Japanese yens or European euros, but in U.S. dollars, as most international business right now does close in U.S. dollars. That is actually the modern gold standard, is the U.S. dollar in the sense of world trade. The U.S. dollar is not merely, like I said, a currency. And here is the key. Nearly all those dollar transactions flow at some point through all these transactions of the world flow through the American financial system. They flow through U.S. banks or banks that hold accounts with them. That gives Washington a choke point of extraordinary power. Because almost all dollar activity touches U.S.-connected institutions, the U.S. government can decide who is allowed to participate and who gets locked out. So that can affect how countries deal with each other, not just with the U.S. So with that understanding, we have to look at when the Treasury threatens to remove Iran from the dollar system, he's basically threatening to cut it off from the world's primary financial network. And these are some of the tools. If Iran cannot process its dollars, that's important because makes it impossible to buy or sell in the world market because the global trade is priced in dollars. It's like being told you may no longer use one language of the world to do business in. Now, let's look at the international banks rely on relationships with U.S. banks. There is an interconnectivity here that's important in order to move dollars. If you cut those relationships and target countries' banks become islands or unable to send or receive money across borders through normal channels, that creates an inability for them to function properly. There is a system called the SWIFT system in the world. It's a global messaging system that all banks use to send payment instructions. So the nervous system of international finance, if they're cut off from it, as Iran has been before and Russia was back in 2022 when that happened, for them, they make cross-border transactions enormously difficult. So isolating Iran, which right now has seen the prices of their food more than double, and they've got inflation at enormous rates, and this is a great concern because it's going to become more complicated and difficult for the day-to-day Iranians to live, eat, and just simply enjoy life. They're not going to be able to earn enough money fast enough to pay for the goods that they need to live upon. So that's going to create problems of poverty, possibly starvation, medical care. The list goes down and affects every aspect of their life. What recourse do they have? Do they have the facility and the means to overtake a government that has been rogue now since 1979 in opposition to the people, where the people live for the benefit of the religiously inspired government? That's the challenge the Iranians face in this hour. Here's where the threat becomes devastating.
The United States can extend this punishment

beyond Iran. So instead of just imposing it on Iran, they can impose it on anyone who does business with Iran. So now it becomes not just the primary of Iran, but secondary to any other country that would do business with Iran. This is called secondary sanctions, and it is almost certainly at the heart of what Secretary Bessent is actually talking about yesterday. The message of the rest of the world becomes simple and stark. You may trade with Iran, or you can keep your access to the U.S. dollar and the financial system, meaning your country could be affected negatively by deciding to help Iran. But you may not have both, is basically the decision that will have to take place. So the United States can pressure the entire globe to isolate a single nation with this process. Now, there is some pushback here, because many countries already have begun looking for alternatives. One of those, by the way, is, I'll use the term Bitcoin, but really just the cyber currencies altogether, cryptocurrencies altogether. If that's true, is the United States going to push themselves out of favor for the world to push for another alternative? You've heard the term BRICS before. Josh and I have discussed it. Brazil, Russia, India, China, and South Africa. These BRICS nations have already tried in the past and have sought to look for alternatives to the U.S. dollar, other baskets of means of finances and currencies to settle their transactions in. They've not been successful, and they're still far from being successful in so doing that. But the cryptocurrencies do offer opportunities, and there seems to be some evidence that that's already been used by Iran with other nations, such as China. What pressure can the United States give China to participate in this? And will we punish China for participating if we do impose this restriction, not just on Iran, but on the other nations that may trade with Iran? Keep in mind, at the end of September, President Xi and President Trump are supposed to get together for a meeting here in the United States to discuss many things. Will this circumvent that opportunity? Will this harm that opportunity? Or is this a leveraging means to make that opportunity more effective for the United States? Questions we'll have to answer as we see the evidence develop. But let's look at things. Picture the dollar system as an electrical grid that powers a whole town. Most homes, shops, factories are wired into it. To be removed from the dollar system is to have your power cut off. And the secondary sanctions mean that the utilities also warns your neighbors that if anyone runs an extension cord to your place to give you electricity, their house would then be cut out and they would be darkened. It's a simple example, but it shows you that it could affect many nations significantly enough to where it'll discourage them from transacting with Iran. Now, why are we trying to do that? Well, first of all, by doing it this way, it may force those that are capable of negotiating, because you seem to have two separate groups, a moderate group, which is represented by the president of Iran, and then you have this other faction from the Revolutionary Guard that seems to be also more radicalized, but they're constantly saying something different that is more aggressive and more threatening to the United States than that which of the president has been discussing with the United States. It's the same problem Israel's having, by the way. Do we negotiate with the Palestinian Authority or something worse like Hamas? Both are evil, both are wrong, both are harmful. But do we pick the worse or the better of the two evils, so to speak? This is kind of the same position that we're dealing with Iran. Is God telling us something here? I'll leave that alone. All right. For Iran, this compounds the already severe crisis. Its oil becomes far harder to sell. They've already had to sell their oil at great discount prices to countries like China already because of these transaction complications. That will only increase in difficulty, so they'll get less money for what they produce. But at the same time, the president has not ruled out a military operation as well in the future. Now, some say he stopped doing that because our munitions were low. I don't know the full answer to that. I've read both yes and no. Who knows? But the reality is this. That option is still there and available to the president. But in the meantime, though, eggs, rice, meat, and bread, all those things have become luxury goods for the Iranian people, unfortunately. That would kill me because I eat 4 dozen eggs a week. I'm an eggaholic.
And I do so for digestive reasons. It's the easiest food to digest. It gives you the most nutrition. And no, it does not cause cholesterol, as many in the past have said it does. But anywho, what it means at the pump. Now, here's where it comes home to the kitchen table. Iran, a major oil producer, when its oil is forced off the market by sanctions, global supplies do tighten slightly. And when that supply tightens, price rise. And guess what? With the complications we have in the Strait of Hormuz, other oil-producing countries there also are incapable of giving fast delivery on oil, and therefore oil prices possibly could go up. Although they've gone up recently, we've not seen them exacerbating in terms of going way out of range. They're still staying at pretty much a trading range that they've been in now for quite some time. So I don't know if the world is overreacting any longer over the threats of the U.S. versus the threats of Iran, et cetera. It seems like everything has become very digestible. Same thing is true with the stock market, who's been very concerned about inflation as a result of higher oil prices and spending by the government. So at this point, they measure volatility by an index called the VIX. And just to give you a little, for those of you that might be in the know a little bit, when the VIX is at like 16, that means the market can move up or down about 1%. So right now, we're not expecting great volatility in the marketplace. And I bring that up for this reason, because there's no fear or panic going on. That's a good thing right now. As far as the war is concerned, as far as inflation is concerned, those of you looking at it from a different standpoint from the market, that's a different world. We're not going with that today. But again, the China issue is a big concern, because China is the one that kind of stands, in some sense, as an outlier. They're going to do what they want as they want. They're going to be covertly doing with Iran as they desire. So what control does the president have over China? And this is really the concern we have as well, because China is the main consumer to Iran, but it's also a major supplier to the U.S. And they need us as well, significantly need us, more than most people will tell you, and surely not hearing it in the media. As I said many times jokingly, we buy their junk. Walmart buys

And their products, I think, are inferior in many respects to many U.S.-made products, but we'll leave that alone. The idea here, though, is this, is how are we going to contain and control China? Because if they're going to supply money to Iran, that will continue to Iran to strengthen and stay strengthened. It'll re-embolden the existing leadership, and it won't change anything, unfortunately. And keep in mind, the president only has a little more than 2 years left in office. So they can wait this thing out, possibly, and maybe they're willing to wait it out at the sacrifice of their people. That's the concern. At the sacrifice of the Iranian people, they may wait it out. Because with poverty and starvation and other complications that could arise from these severe sanctions, it may place the people as the victims of the consequences here. Big concern of that. So we have to pray, we have to seek the Lord for this because there are lots of things going on. I don't have time today. I was going to go into a little bit about Europe and its economy. Basically, its life, European life is erasing. Their statistics are overwhelmingly dire. I'm going to do a few because we have a couple minutes, but I want to share importance with you because is the U.S. heading in the same direction as Europe? In the past, we seem to have followed the direction of Europe, unfortunately. We're inheriting some of their socialist long-term mindsets that they have had now for many years. Immigration has harmed, not helped the U.S. in many ways, although it has helped us in some ways. But labor markets have suffered all over the world. Europe's share of global gross domestic product, which is everything they produce, fell to 27%. It was 27% in 1980. That was what they had in terms of their share of global GDP to 15.5% in 2025. A big continent that at one time had near the same GDP as the U.S., now significantly smaller. The U.S. has held steady at 26%. High taxes, 40% of their gross domestic product then versus 25.6% of the U.S. So they tax significantly more. They have expensive welfare systems. Heavy regulations are blamed for slow growth. We are seeking through the Democrats, DSA here in the U.S., to do the same thing. Higher taxes, tax the rich, tax on wealth, tax on things. I mean, they just want to take. And all it's going to do is take the country down as Europe is being taken down. Energy costs are far higher than the U.S. In fact, gas is 3 to 5 times higher, electricity 2 to 4 times higher than here in the U.S. It's crazy. It's pushing companies over there to relocate to other countries in order to actually function

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1: Ladies and gentlemen, this is Pastor Gabriel Swaggart, and we've got a very special offer that I believe you need to have in your library, something that will benefit you each and every single day. 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Now, I'm just opening up real quick here to my birthday, September the 19th. And it has a scripture reference, which is 1 Corinthians 1:18. And then my grandfather goes in a short description of what this verse means. This is something that you need. You'll cherish it. You'll use it. You'll be blessed by it. Go to the phone or go online right now and take advantage of this very special offer.
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0: This is A Study in the Word with Evangelist Jimmy Swaggart, a series of Bible studies focusing on the cross of Christ.
4: Welcome today to A Study in the Word. This is Evangelist Jimmy Swaggart, along with Lauren Larson, David Borg, and John Rosenstern, Dr. Don Paul Gray, and Dave Smith, and a privilege to be with you, and I hope you have your Bibles out, and we're studying the Word of God together. That's what I would like to see, and I know that some of you do, and we'll pick up where we left off, but I want to make a couple of statements before we come by here. I heard one of the leaders of the Word of Faith movement, what it is now, I don't know, this was years ago, state that he did not know what the prophecy held for the future, had no idea. And it seems to me that when you're off into wrong doctrine, that this is what happens, that it'll curtail your knowledge of the Word of God for the future. Mm-hmm. Yeah. Prophecy, eschatological teaching. And I don't know, maybe this Word of Faith thing has changed from 25 years ago until now. Do y'all have any
5: The emphasis has not changed. It is still the same, and it's the idea that as a Christian, a born-again man, I have the power to create my universe by what I say. My words are creative. I am in that concept, and this is what is taught, I am the equivalent of Christ. I'm really
4: a
5: little God, but that's in essence what is being taught. And what is still being said, we will always run now into people who consider confession the means of appropriating the life that they want here and now.
4: But they don't too much care about the future.
5: Well, that is the problem with the thought. If we're creating a world in which we are to live in, we're focused on that world. We're not focused on the world to come. And it's interesting in Titus chapter 2 that grace, when it's properly understood and received, teaches

0: us how to deny ungodliness, which again, the Word of Faith movement doesn't pay much attention to recognize what is righteousness, and thirdly, that causes us to continuously look for the return, the blessed coming, the blessed hope, the return of the Lord. So when proper doctrine is embraced, we'll deal with the recognition of what is wrong, the embracing of what is right, and the return of the Lord. So when a doctrine comes that is as dominant as this particular doctrine is and focuses half the church on what they drive, where they live, and what they wear, well, we're just not concerned about what's going to happen in the future eschatologically.
1: And sadly, it says in Philippians 3, pertain to the enemies of the cross that they mind earthly things and their God is their belly.
2: Right.
1: So the emphasis is on, as Lauren said, what I can get, what I can have, and they're not concerned about really the truly spiritual things. What is the will of God for an individual? Because it's now my will, I'm God, I create my universe before me.
0: Yeah.
1: That's really the New Age mixture of Gnostic thinking that has destroyed those that follow that teaching because they're missing the true blessing of God and the wisdom that comes through understanding Bible prophecy.
0: Right. And one of the things that's always amazed me is that the emphasis is on the here and now. If we had such power, and we do not, there are necessary things that we should say when we line up with the Word of God.
2: Right.
0: We should be careful on what we say, what
2: right.
0: we believe.
2: Right.
0: There,
2: yeah.
0: there is power in that to a certain extent. But the emphasis is never on doing kingdom work.
1: Right.
0: The emphasis is not on evangelizing the world. In fact, that very same group of people say, well, it's not my job to get people saved. And at that point in time, you've lost the whole purpose for the church. We're just trying to, again, build our own kingdom. If we really had that creative purpose, why wouldn't we, with it, be creating a universe that would be conducive to hearing the gospel in the presentation?
3: Right. The emphasis of their confession is getting stuff, really, getting
0: That's
3: things.
0: That's bottom line. Bottom line.
3: Rather than building the kingdom of God.
0: Bottom right. line. And you can throw in the kingdom as a secondary thought all you want to,
3: right.
0: but the emphasis on this teaching is what I own,
3: right.
0: What I drive, what I fly.
3: Right.
0: All of these things seem to be far more and above what they should
2: yeah,
0: be.
2: Yeah, like the brother who told you that when he was in that for 10, 20 years,
0: right.
2: when
0: An
2: he
0: evangelist.
2: Went to one of their conclaves, their conventions or whatever, be thousands of people there, that he would stop 10 miles from town and park his car and rent a Mercedes.
0: Sure, drop off the beat-up Volvo and
2: to get make into, people think how this is a great faith giant.
0: Yeah, and you know, there was 500 Volvos all beaten up and rusted in the parking lot. No, I'm just kidding. But, yeah, he told me that. He was an evangelist in the movement for 20 years. All of this is a focus, Brother Swigert, that has taken away from the study of end time events, the interest of end time events.
2: And they, as you mentioned a little bit ago, too, they're not interested in getting people saved either.
0: No, they very plainly, and I think you said it over and over again, that one of the de facto leaders of this particular group said it was not his ministry to see people saved.
2: Right.
0: And right there should be a huge red flag to anybody that's a believer, because Jesus sent us out to preach the gospel to every creature. Those are the marching orders of the church. So when we have left the marching orders and we become focused on self-assessment and what we can gain and earn for ourselves, we've lost the purpose of the church.
2: It's no gospel anymore. It's a pep rally.
4: Well, and if you're concerned about what I can get here, why would you be concerned about heaven?
3: There you go.
2: Right.
0: Right.
2: Yeah. And you know, there is always some truth in every lie.
3: Right. Mm-hmm.
2: And God does bless his people.
0: He does.
2: Sure. He does help his people. And we have the right to expect, prove me herewith, saith the Lord of hosts, etc. And so we must not forget that. But that must not be the emphasis. The salvation of souls.

0: should be the emphasis of the church.
1: Right.
0: And the study and proclamation of this book, the Word of God.
1: Even what we're studying now surrounds the salvation of Israel, the salvation of souls, right. The coming of Israel back to proper relationship and, with the Father.
0: And if the Holy Spirit had not wanted us to understand it, He wouldn't have put it in the book.
2: There you go.
1: Right.
3: That's right. Brother Swagger, if I can make a comment about that. I'm from Oklahoma, and there's a lot of Word of Faith influence
0: right.
3: in Oklahoma right. now. And there's a lot in the Dallas-Fort Worth area.
0: It's the headquarters
3: area.
0: Of it.
3: Yes. The Dallas-Fort Worth area, there's a lot there as well. I've heard many things from some of the Word of Faith people that I appreciated and liked. But overall, there's not balance. And when I use the word balance, I'm talking about the whole gospel. I remember years ago, my dad loved that term, full gospel, the whole gospel. When you think of that, the necessary doctrines, the doctrines, you remember the four square movement came up with the four doctrines, salvation, divine healing, baptism of the Holy Spirit, and second coming. Well, if you'll notice, the fourth doctrine there was eschatology, second
0: right.
3: coming.
0: Right.
3: And in my mind, you can take the doctrine of the second coming or the doctrine of last things, and you can make that almost your major thrust or where that's all you talk about. And I could maybe mention one or two denominations that have done that. But I think that's changing in the one I'm thinking of. But the important thing is balance. And I think the emphasis that the Lord has taken you and brought you on in terms of your own journey of faith about the message of the cross, in my mind, it's taking the church, if they'll listen, back to the primary message. And from that, there are the secondary messages. But if you don't get there, if you don't get the primary message and a secondary message, and you go off into other areas, and then you build a whole movement on it. And that's what happened with the Word of Faith movement. They went into an extreme area, because I can tell you, I grew up in a world of thinking poverty and doubt and discouragement and legalism and
0: which
3: holiness.
0: Which was wrong.
3: We were.
0: It was wrong.
3: And so I grew up in that world. And so when the confession message came into the world, I heard lots of it that I liked. But what I've seen over the years is it went extreme, particularly in the confession realm. It went in extreme, and it strongly pushed the prosperity part. But what about salvation part? If somebody tells me their job is not to win souls, I say, well, you're not even a Christian. Christians are supposed to win souls. So when they bypass that and they do other things and focus upon, and I've heard them, we all heard them, on getting rich, being blessed, and all of that. And we want some of that, but that can't be the primary thing.
1: Right. To be fair, my understanding, too, of the originations of the Word of Faith dealt a lot with healing, mm-hmm. dealt with a lot with there. And then disciples.
3: At least one of them did. Yeah. I'm not sure about the other one.
1: I think Brother Hagin
2: right.
1: Focused on the healing process and the confession.
0: You know, Brother Kenneth Hagin, he's now with the Lord, but he had insight into the Holy Spirit mm-hmm. that not many people had. I'll be frank with you. And I remember the Lord told me to start having the Holy Spirit rallies on Sunday afternoon in our crusades here in the States, which we did, and ultimately saw thousands brought to the baptism with the Holy Spirit. And at the beginning, though, I did not know how to pray for 50 people, 100, 500, 1,000. I did not know how to pray for that many. Well, how do you, because I've come up in a little church and we would pray it one at a time and pray till midnight if we had to, 2 o'clock in the morning.
1: We're going to have to break you. We need to hear this, though.
0: Yes, when I get back. We'll be right back, so don't go away. Whatever you do, you'll be blessed.
4: Your month.

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2: Some time back at Family Worship Center, my grandfather, as he was standing or sitting on that platform, presented three dynamic, powerful messages that every single one of us need to hear. 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Some of you don't remember them at all. And here's what we have done. We have taken these three specific sermons, The Maniac from Gadara, The Sin Nature, and What the Bible Says About Hell. And we have put them on a CD-DVD combo, $15 each. 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

We are back, and I was relating before the break, and hopefully most of you heard it. And I just did not know how to pray for that number of people. Well, you know, I've been used to praying for one, and that's all I knew to do. And the first meeting I had was in Canton, Ohio, and we had a lot of people there. A lot of people came forward to be filled, but I'm not sure if anybody was filled. I prayed with them until my voice played out, you know, and I realized something's wrong here. It's not quite right. Went back to the hotel room and told the Lord promptly, I'm not doing that anymore. And anyway, I was the next week or 2 weeks later, we were in Toledo, Ohio. And the Full Gospel Businessman asked me to speak that Saturday morning and to pray for people to be filled with the Spirit. I said, oh, Lord, here we go again. And I didn't sleep much that night in the little motel room I was in. And I telling the Lord constantly, you've got to show me what to do. You've told me to do this, but I don't know how to pray for 500 people at one time to be filled with the Spirit, or 100 or whatever. And looked in my briefcase, and there was

0: do. I don't, you've told me to do this, but I don't know how to pray for 500 people at one time to be filled with the Spirit, or 100 or whatever. And looked in my briefcase, and there was a tape in it by Kenneth Hagin on the baptism. He went down that thing step by step. And I meant, I knew it was the Lord. And he had, and we, that morning, I couldn't wait to pray with the people. And I did just exactly what that, and I knew the Lord gave it to me. And I believe that everything that came forward that Saturday morning in that Holiday Inn, I believe every one of them was baptized with the Holy Spirit.
1: Praise the Lord.
0: Not a single one went away. Hallelujah. Not filled with the Spirit. And one little Nazarene mother that came to all of our meetings, she was Nazarene, and she wanted the Holy Spirit. She'd come to me, Brother Swagger, why can't I be filled? And that morning she was filled. I mean, the Lord knocked her flat of her back. She was old enough to be my grandmother. And I remember helping her up. And she said, Brother Swagger, it's better than you said it was. It's better. And anyway, but God gave that man a knowledge of the Word of God respecting the baptism with the Holy Spirit. And if I did not give him credit, I would not be honest.
1: Right.
0: And I don't know. I know the man had a touch of God in his life. I don't doubt that. And but yet, this other thing was wrong. It was wrong, and it hurt a lot of people. I had a man to stand in my office. And this was 25 years ago, and he said, Brother Swaggart, I'm a contractor. And he said, they told me that if I'd give money, I'd get fourfold or tenfold or 100-fold back. And he said, I gave everything I had was $1 million.
1: My.
0: And he said, today, I don't know what I'm going to do because I don't have any money to get started again. It's all gone. And I haven't gotten a fourfold return or tenfold or 100-fold. And it hurt a lot of people. There were people who died with that thing. They were told, don't.
2: Right. Confess your healing.
0: Confess your healing and don't take any medicine.
1: Right, right.
0: And I had a young man that worked for us, and he had a problem.
2: Epilepsy?
0: Epilepsy, yeah. Yes, seizures. Right, thank you. And I kept telling him to go see a doctor. We have a Christian doctor here in town, Dr. Jerry Malilly. And, I'm healed. I'm healed. Well, I said, well, what if you black out when you're driving a car? And you're putting other people's lives in your hands, and you can't do that. That's not right. And this is exactly what happened. I was coming back from a crusade, and I looked up ahead, and the car was on its back. And I recognized it as a ministry car and belonged to the ministry. And he didn't get hurt. There was a woman and her baby in the other car. And not a scratch was put on either one of them.
1: Praise God.
0: That was the Lord.
1: Yes.
0: That was the Lord.
1: That's amazing.
0: And I told him the next morning, I said, now you go to the doctor and see if he can do something about this. And if he can't, you're terminated. I can't use you anymore.
1: Right.
0: And he did. He went to the doctor. They gave him some stuff. And he does fine now. It's been 25 years ago. And but it's killed people.
3: Right, right.
0: That thought that they, you know, I can confess it. I don't have to, because he was my friend. We worked for us. Was told by them, you don't have to take any medicine. Forget it.
2: Right.
0: And you're a child of God.
2: That's a lack of faith.
0: Yes, a lack of faith. Right. And that's not so. It's not true. If going to a hospital or taking medicine was a lack of faith, God would not heal anybody in a hospital, but he's healed many in a hospital.
3: Right.
2: Right.
0: And whatever the case. So,
2: Brother Swaggart, we're all physically dying. It's
0: sad
2: it's,
0: to say, but
2: it's
0: true.
2: It's just the fact. No one gets out of this alive. You can confess it all you want to. You can color your hair and put new teeth in all you want to, but it doesn't change the fact that the sin nature on the inside of us
0: takes its toll.
2: Is continually producing death in a body that is not what it is going to be. So any healing that we have, even now, is only temporary.

0: temporary.
1: That's right.
0: Unless the Lord comes back before we pass away, death will claim us all. So the idea that I can thwart that by what I'm saying isn't scriptural. Now, we believe that men should believe God for healing.
2: Right.
0: We pray for people that are sick. We believe and ask for God
2: definitely,
0: to touch.
2: Definitely.
0: And that is right and that is good. But we have to coincide with this knowledge that any healing for the present is only temporary.
2: Yeah.
0: In a temporary situation, it will only last a little while. And if God grants it, that's wonderful. How many testimonies have we heard that helped people believe in Christ, the fact of the healing, or prepared someone for ministry, or honestly, you know, signs, miracles, and wonders should be those items that point people to Christ. They're signs that point to Christ. They prove the validity of the gospel. That's how the early church used signs, miracles, and wonders to validate and confirm the word of the gospel. And that's what they should be today. But to come to the conclusion that I can confess my way out of death is essentially what we're being taught to do. And it's not biblically accurate.
1: I heard it explained this way, and I think it makes sense to what you're saying, is there's such a thing as divine healing. I experienced the healing from a stroke that paralyzed me, but there's something else called divine health. We're not promised divine health.
2: That's right.
1: We're given divine healing. We will have divine health in the new creation when the resurrection occurs.
0: But not this one.
1: But not there, not now.
0: No.
1: So just as Lazarus, he actually went in the grave, but he came back out, but he still had to go back in the grave.
2: Yeah. But as Lauren said, there are some who claim that, you know, I'll never die, but they're gone today.
0: Well, they're 20-year-olds preaching the gospel, too. So
2: it's a
0: few days later, they'll change their minds as evidence comes forth. But we're not trying to belittle healing.
1: No.
0: But all these things have their place. There's nothing, Brother Swigert, more important than a soul being saved.
2: Right.
0: There's nothing more important. It's more important than what we eat, what we wear, what we drive, where we live. All of the blessings that God can give a human being, certainly we should receive them, but that's not normal life now. There's most of the Pentecostals in the world are living close to the poverty line. If you go all the way throughout the world, they're not the top of the echelon. In America, maybe, but when you go to third world countries, they're not. That whole doctrine doesn't stand in third world countries where poverty is a massive problem.
2: But if people, I believe, in those countries will be taught to believe God and taught to ask the Lord for what they need and to believe that He will provide it, I believe that they could come out of that poverty.
1: That's right.
0: I do too.
2: I believe that.
0: Yeah.
2: And
0: but again, Jesus said it, the poor you'll have with you always. Not everybody is going to be extremely wealthy and rich.
2: No, they're not.
0: And that's just a fallacy. However, we can believe God for blessings. We can believe God for better than what we have today. But the standard is always seek ye first the kingdom of God and His righteousness, and all these things shall be added unto you.
2: Right.
0: So we don't make secondary primary.
3: Yes.
2: Right.
3: So the primary thing is spiritual wellness.
4: And salvation.
3: Secondary is the physical. You can die with cancer and still go to heaven.
2: Exactly. You can go to heaven sick.
3: Yes.
2: And most people do.
3: Yes. Yeah.
2: Well, don't try to get out of it.
0: No, I just said that.
3: Appointed unto man once to die.
4: I have a question, but we're not going to have enough time. My question is, if you had a young Word of Faith preacher here, and he said to you as a pastor and a minister for many years now, what areas do we need to strengthen or change? 1, 2, 3, 4, 5. I'd love for you to
2: I don't quite understand your question.
0: How does he need to change his doctrine?
4: Yeah, what does the Word of Faith people need to do to get back on track with a balanced and a proper full gospel message?
2: Well, they need to put the emphasis where the emphasis belongs, the first place. And that's on the salvation of souls.
4: That's number one.
2: Believers being baptized with the Holy Spirit. And believe God for our needs to be met, yes. But it's the salvation of souls, as I see it.
0: Yes.
4: Well, and obviously the doctrine of the second coming and the doctrine of sanctification, all these.
2: Bible prophecy. We run out of time. Thank you so much for having been with us today. We love you, and God bless you.
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Yes, we are so glad to be here with you today. It's a wonderful day. I always say it's a terrific Tuesday. So I hope it's Tuesday.

0: month's going to be gone, and we're going to see Christmas stuff out in the stores.
1: Oh, my.
0: Next week, probably. But it's so good to be here with you, and we are looking forward to today's program. And we want to encourage you, if you have questions, send us emails. In a while, we'll be receiving phone calls at after 10 o'clock. And, you know, there's nothing wrong with asking questions. I've always heard it said that if you have a question, there are 100 other people, probably here 1,000 other people that have.

0: mentioned that Don and I are planning to preach in Shriver, Louisiana, which is a little community outside of Thibodaux, Louisiana, for Pastor Carl Tyler. The name of the church is Emmanuel Christian Fellowship, and I believe church starts at 10 a.m. It's going to be a wonderful time. It's a wonderful little church there, and we invite all of our friends to come by, and even our enemies, and especially the wonderful media people. We want them to come, our media members.
1: Amen. Amen. If you live in that area of Thibodaux, come out and be with Dr. Gray and with the Lord.
0: Yes.
1: And look at this church. If you've been looking, we always get questions, where's a good church? Well, if you live in that area, I challenge you, come out and visit that church. And we believe that you will be blessed by the presence of the Lord. Amen. Mike Muzzerall.
2: Great to be here. You know, I was just thinking that we never have 2 days exactly alike on this program. Never do. We have no idea what questions are going to be asked. We have to come with the Word of God ready to say the proper answer according to God's Word.
1: Yeah. So right. if you think this is all planned ahead and staged, let me tell you, we have no idea generally what questions are going to come up. And so it is a challenge for us, and we need to depend on the presence of God.
2: Amen.
1: It's not our wisdom and direction, but we need to know the Word of God and to be led by the Spirit of God. Amen.
2: Right.
1: Jonathan Steele is here.
3: It's great to be here. In just a little over a month, I'll be going up to Spartanburg, South Carolina. I'll be ministering at Truth Chapel with Sister Nikki Corbin. The dates are September 26th and the 27th. That's Saturday, September 26th. I'll be ministering at 10 a.m. and 6 p.m. And on the 27th, I'll be ministering at 10 a.m. If you are in the area of Spartanburg, South Carolina, or just a short drive of 8 to 10 hours away, I want to invite you, come be with me in Spartanburg, South Carolina. I do believe the Lord is laying some messages on my heart appropriate for this time and this purpose. So I want to encourage you, come be a part of it at Truth Chapel, September 26th and the 27th.
1: Amen. We certainly encourage you to go and visit this church, even when Brother Steele is not there. Nikki Corbin, her family are doing a wonderful job there. Her husband passed away some time ago, and she is carrying on and doing a great job. My wife and I have been there several times, and so take advantage of this opportunity also. We have a question here today. Please explain the breaker in Micah 2:13. Your dad says it's the Antichrist. Others explain it as the breaker, as Christ. What do you think? Micah chapter 2, verse 13. Let me read it here. The breaker has come up before them. They have broken up and have passed through the gate and are gone out by it. And their king shall pass before them and the Lord on the head of them. Okay, Brother Swigert's notes here. The breaker is the Antichrist, the one making a breach. The last phrase has to do with the triumphant entry of Christ, which will take place immediately after the second coming, which this verse portrays at this time. Christ will then be accepted not only as Lord, but also as the Messiah, particularly by Israel at that point in time. All right, any comments?
3: No, I think the notes are pretty clear as far as the breaker, and that it is correct. The breaker is someone who, think of it as like breaching gates, right? Imagine a walled city, and a breaker would be someone who is breaching the gates, who's breaking through the wall.
1: Trying to break and enter.
3: Correct. And so I believe the notes are correct. The breaker being the Antichrist, and again, notes are correct. The second coming of the Lord, the battle of Armageddon, but again, the Lord will triumph. He's going to be the head of that army.

0: Is Amen. That word used anywhere else in the Old Testament? The breaker? I've never studied it. Does anybody know?
1: I'll look at it. There's a total of 49 times that Hebrew word is used. And so there's a few times it's used in Genesis, but it's not the breaker as a noun, as a person. A lot of times it's just talking about being broken. Mm-hmm. And so as far as like a noun, I don't see it, no.
2: And the word paratz, which is the word here for breaker, most of the time it's used in the negative sense of breaking something to destroy it, or breaking through the enemy, breaking through the gate or your defenses. Or one of the examples is the river breaking the sides and flooding over. Mm-hmm. So it's in a negative sense, and I think that fits in quite nicely with the idea that this would be the Antichrist.
3: That indicates that something negative is happening. This is a negative person.
2: Right. We see a contrast at the very beginning of the verse and the end of the verse. At the very beginning, we've got the Antichrist. At the very end of the verse, you've got Jesus Christ, mm-hmm. the real Christ.
3: Yes. So Satan has come to steal, kill, and destroy, is what the Word of God tells us. Yeah. And the Antichrist is led by him, by Satan. Yeah. And so the same attitude and goals, I guess, would be the same. Okay? And yet we see Christ coming, the second coming of Christ, which is going to defeat the Antichrist. Thank God. Mm-hmm. And so we're going to see the establishment then of the millennial reign and eventually new heaven and new earth by the Lord.
2: Yeah. Now, Albert Barnes' commentary says that he feels that it isn't the Antichrist. But again, there is that aspect that he feels that it's a Jewish idiom in reference to the Messiah, but most of the time when that word is used, it's used in the negative sense.
1: And this is also where a struggle, we could talk about this too, of interpreting the prophets, right, and interpreting future events, mm-hmm. right? Because I do see the argument both sides, right? I see the argument of the breaker being a negative sense, and therefore it must be talking about the Antichrist. Yeah. But I can also see in context where you can make the argument that it's actually talking about Christ, and it's talking about the second coming, and it's talking about the Battle of Armageddon. The breaker is Christ who breaks through the gate of the oppressor, right? And again, the title of this whole chapter, if you have a Bible, Woe to the Oppressors, right? And it's casting judgment. So mm-hmm. I can see the argument both ways. But this is where it's very difficult mm-hmm. to interpret. For example, Micah is a prophet, and he is speaking of events that have not happened yet, and it can get confusing.
2: Yeah, it's a troubling verse because you also have different kings there. You've got, mm-hmm. And by their king shall pass them by, and then the Lord on the head of them. So you've got a mixture of things coming through, a breaking of the gate, passing through the gate, of a king and their king, which would be the king of the people, and then you have the Lord. So there's a lot of different factors involved in this. Mm-hmm. And so I can understand, again, Adam Barnes' commentary on this, and then Brother Swaggart's commentary also.
3: Okay. All right, here's another question. Is it wrong to sow into a ministry through tithes and offerings if you don't fully believe like them? For example, if you live in an area where there is not a lot of Pentecostal churches and it's mostly Baptist, in order to have a fellowship with other believers, you attend a Baptist church, but you believe the Pentecostal way.
1: So a lot of times the way we interpret tithes and offerings is this, that you give to where you are being fed. You absolutely give to where you're being fed. And so tithes and offerings absolutely should go to where you are being fed. Whenever I was in college, I went to a university a few miles away from here, down the interstate, and there were no good Pentecostal churches. A lot of them were very charismatic, and I mean very charismatic, and I was not comfortable attending those churches, and I wound up at a Baptist church. And I'll be honest, that's some of the best preaching that I've ever sat under. That pastor did very well. The youth pastor, especially at the time, did extremely well, interpreted scripture appropriately. And there were times where I sat down and I talked to them about the baptism of the Holy Spirit. And they didn't outright reject me. They listened to me. They listened to the arguments that I made and things that I had to say. They respected what I believed. It was good. It was mutual respect. And I did. I paid some tithes and offering there because I was being fed at that church while I was in college for a little over a year at that college. And so I do believe you need to give where you're being fed. And that's why we say on Share-a-thons all the time, if you have your own home church, give your tithes there. But if you're being fed by Sunlight Broadcasting Network, give an offering. Wherever you are being fed, that's where you should give.
3: And in fact, you can do both.
1: You can do both. Yeah. You should do both.
3: Mm-hmm. Okay. Any other comments?
0: You know, I get a lot of phone calls, gentlemen, about people wanting to go to a church like Family Worship Center.
3: Mm-hmm.
0: Just, I mean, there's a lot of people that say, where can I find a church? And I always tell them, you're not going to find one like Family Worship Center. This is a great church. They say, well, I want to move there then. Well, if the Lord directs them here, we want them to move here. But in every community, there are churches. What I tell people is go to church somewhere if you possibly can.
1: Yeah.
0: And well, which one? I don't know. What's your community have? We obviously encourage the Pentecostal church, except for the Oneness Church. We don't encourage that one because of some serious false doctrine. But people need to go to church. There's something about it. There's no question. They need a pastor. Sometimes they need pastoral counseling. Sometimes they need someone to do a funeral. Sometimes they need someone to do a wedding. Sometimes they need someone just to meet them at the altar and pray with them. But people need to be in church, and certainly they need to support SBN. They can do both. I'm talking about just their attendance and their involvement. And on the giving and the offering side, certainly you should do both. If you found your local church, you should support it. If this place is blessing you, you should support it.
3: Mm-hmm.
0: And we thank you for that.
1: And you bring up a good point, Dr. Gray, and really it's a point about community. We were created. When God created Adam, Adam never perceived that he was alone. He had a relationship with God that was complete and whole.
0: Right.
1: But God looked at Adam and perceived, it's not good that you are alone. Let me make a helpmate for you. God created community. We as human beings are not meant to do life alone. Now, there's certain situations that are unavoidable. For example, if I am widowed and I also cannot leave the house due to health reasons, it's hard not to be alone most of the time if there's no one else in the house, right? We're not talking about those situations. Most people absolutely can leave the house. Most people absolutely can be a part of a community. And that's what Christianity is. It is a built-in community. We were not meant to live life and walk life alone. We were meant to walk life with each other. That's the reason why things like 2 Corinthians, where when we are going through a difficult time, that the God of all comfort will comfort us in all of our tribulations. But the next verse says that we should comfort those around us with the same comfort we've received. What is that? Community, right? We should have community. That's why we encourage people to go to church. Find a local church body. Get plugged in and get fully plugged into that. Don't be half into that church and half out. When you find a good church, get fully plugged into everything they've got going on. I'm not saying turn off SBN. Keep SBN on. Keep watching us. Keep supporting us. Keep reaching the lost with us. However, find a local group that you can be a part of because they will give you a community that you can be around. You can receive that help. You can receive that comfort. You can receive that prayer. And you have someone you can go to in your time of need.
0: And you can give it.
1: And you can give it.
3: So to what extent is false doctrine, should you consider false doctrine? Most Baptist churches preach Calvinism. eternal security, if you understand that better. And they are anti-Pentecostal. So
0: not,
3: you need,
0: not all are. Not all Southern Baptists are anti-Pentecostal.
3: But you need to take that into consideration.
0: Sure. We've got friends that go to a Baptist church in South Texas, and I've talked to them about that. These people, and I preached there once, Kerrville, Texas. They're not anti-Pentecostal at all. And they're open to it, but they don't push it, they don't promote it. But you know, the one issue along that line is really the Oneness Church, gentlemen, in terms of encouraging them where to go. We've got quite a few Trinitarians that go to Oneness Churches because that's the only Pentecostal church in their neighborhood.
3: To what extent, though, and this is something that every individual needs to decide for themselves, you're going to raise your children under false doctrine? You're talking about confusion.
0: Yeah.
3: So I think there are some things that you need to seriously consider. And a lot of times you're not going to find a good church, however you want to define that.
0: So would you raise them without going to church?
3: Yeah, if you can't find a good church.
0: You think they'll grow up better without ever going to church?
3: Watch SBN.
0: That won't be enough.
2: I've known families where they literally put their suit on. They get dressed for church as if they're going to church and turn on the ministry.
0: I know.
2: And so they do that.
3: Encourage other people to come and worship with you.
2: That'd be great.
3: Some churches have been started like that. Yeah. So I think you need to be careful. And every situation is different. Do you have a family? Do you have kids? Those are things that you need to take into consideration.
2: But I think as mentioned already, it's important. Church community is important.
3: Fellowship.
2: Absolutely, it's important. We're not supposed to neglect that. That's an important part. However, again, your point has got to be taken that it is better to abstain than to be part of a church where the doctrine is contrary to the Bible. In other words, for example, if salvation is not by simple faith in the completed work of Calvary, I don't want to be part of that.
3: Yeah.
1: Which is Dr. Gray's point, I believe, too, with the Oneness Church, right? Because salvation is not just believing in Christ, but also baptism with water, also baptism of the Holy Spirit are required for heaven, right? And so it is a good point where you do have to be careful about doctrine. And really what we're talking about is discernment, right? And any time that you're looking for it, first of all, I encourage everyone to look for a church. We live in the Bible Belt here. Maybe it's different everywhere else, but everywhere I look, there's another church. On every corner, there's a church. So personally, I encourage everybody, if you haven't done the work yet, put the work in and find a church. Now, if you've put the work in, and you feel that God is telling you no to all of the churches in your area that you've gone to, keep SBN turned on. Let that be your church. That's why we have the media church, and that's why the media church is almost 70,000 people. However, I really do believe that a lot of people say there is no church in their area without actually going and looking to see if there's a church in their area. How many churches do we travel to as a pastoral staff? Not just me, but as a pastoral staff, Brother Larson, Joseph, everyone on this panel, Paris, Sean, we all travel out and all of us travel to different churches.
2: Right.
1: I've been to churches that you guys haven't been to and y'all have been to churches that I haven't been to all around the nation. And so I really do believe there's a lot of people that say there's no good church in my area, but they actually haven't been to church in their area. Maybe they went to one church and it wasn't good, and so they just stopped looking. I want to encourage people, exhaust the options first. Yep. At all costs, try to find community because we do yearn for it. However, I do also agree with the balance that we should not prioritize community over good theology.
0: What is the phrase, forsake not the assembling of yourselves together?
1: Yeah.
0: Where is that located?
1: That's Hebrews.
0: I think it's in Hebrews.
1: Right.
0: What does that mean?

0: Well, that again, I think you need to be very careful. That's SBN would fit that, I think, because you're assembling yourself together with people. You have to find a balance. I understand that. But you also need to be very careful that you don't support something that is unscriptural. Okay? All right, we can talk all day about that, I think. But okay, here's a short answer question. I'm being facetious here. Hi, panel. I hope this finds you doing well. My question is, could you elucidate Romans chapter 7? As far as the Greek terms or tenses are concerned, meaning which verses or segments were past, future, present, aorist, perfect, etc. I certainly believe Paul was in a saved state, though having not received the message of the cross yet, trying to live for God through means of law. How would you answer that?
1: Well, we'd have to go through every verb, and I don't think that's even a possibility.
0: You summarize?
1: Well, I'd summarize that when Paul's talking about the struggles that he's going through, of course, there's times where he's going to use past tense because of things that, especially if he's talking about the law in the past tense. But Paul, his struggle was something that he was definitely a believer at that time.
0: Mm-hmm. What verses are you talking about? What would be in present tense?
2: So verses 1 through 6, a lot of that, and not all of it, but a lot of it is in past tense. For example, mm-hmm. For when we were in the flesh, the motions of sins which were by the law did work in our members to bring forth fruit unto death. Right, that's verse 5. There's a lot of those verbs that are past tense in the Greek. However, it does flip to present tense, right? A lot of what's found in verse 7 through the end of the chapter is present tense. For the good that I would do, I do not. But the evil which I would not, that I do. That's present tense, mm-hmm, right? Mm-hmm. We can't parse every single verb. I mean, we could. I'm not saying we can't.
1: Yeah,
2: we absolutely could.
1: If we had a heads up, we could.
2: But we don't have the time or the ability to do that right here, right now. But I can say, more than likely, the argument being made, because I've heard it so many times, that mm-hmm. Romans chapter 7 was before Paul was saved. Mm-hmm. It was not before Paul was saved. And the verse that I just read is one of the reasons why we mm-hmm. know for a fact that it wasn't. For the good that I want to do, right? I want to do good, but evil, which I would not, that's what I find myself doing. An unsafe person doesn't want to do good, right? An unsafe person doesn't want to please God. They just want to please themselves, no matter what they say or how they say it. It's all about me. And so we know for a fact, Romans 7 was written from a point of view, point of perspective of Paul was saved, but he was struggling.
0: Okay, so one other thing, we need to go to a break, but let me throw this out. An unsaved person doesn't hate sin.
2: Correct.
0: And yet Paul is saying, what I don't want to do, that's what I do, and I hate it.
2: Yeah.
0: So he's bringing up the issue of how do I live for God as a believer? And that's a major question. I would encourage you to watch Message of the Cross, 7 o'clock Central Time.

0: that you can go back and watch those episodes. So you can see it on the screen. That's SBN Now, watch.sunlifetv.com. Go into our archives and pull up those episodes on Romans chapter 7. There's quite a few episodes, but it would probably help you tremendously.
1: Very much so. Yes.
2: Let me make one observation. Before I came back here to the ministry, I always interpreted that chapter as referring to Paul before conversion.
1: Mm-hmm.
2: In coming here, I heard Brother Swagger. Matter of fact, he pointedly asked me several times, Brother Gray, what do you say about this chapter?
1: Mm-hmm.
2: And I had to go back and restudy it. I studied many commentaries, probably at least 10, many translations. I've concluded what y'all are saying is true. But I might add here, the Assemblies of God overall taught that this chapter is referring to Paul when he was before conversion.
0: Yeah.
2: And in my studies and checking commentaries, here's an interesting point. Pretty much all the Calvinistic commentaries refer to it that Paul is here referring to the after conversion. The Armenian commentaries, Methodist, the Nazarene, the Baptist, no, not the Baptist, the Nazarene, they would say before. I found that to be true, but it's a very interesting chapter, and there's one thing about it. Whatever the status is, whether it's before conversion or after conversion, the reality of this chapter is real. People struggle with sin.
1: Believers struggle with sin.
2: Yes, well, all people.
1: Yes.
2: Saved or unsaved.
1: Okay.
2: Have you ever met a saved person that didn't struggle with some sin?
1: Amen.
2: I've never met one.
1: Okay.
2: We all do. But what do we have to do? We've got to get to chapter 8. Because chapter 8 brings us to a place of victory.
1: Amen. All right. What I would encourage you, get the Expositor's Bible. That is a summary of what Brother Swagger teaches. Otherwise, I would encourage you to get the Romans commentary, and that would certainly go in more detail and help. We need to take a break, but we'll be right back.
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1: I want you to take a look at the five books that you're seeing on the screen right now. They are entitled The Message of the Cross, The New Covenant, Five Offerings of Leviticus, How the Holy Spirit Works, and What I Hate, That Do I. That last book was one of Dad's most popular books. It deals with sanctification. 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And that's what you ought to do. You ought to take advantage of this special offer and get all five of them. And I know that when you read them, when you finish, you're going to look back and say, I know more now than I did before I read these books concerning the Word of God. So pick up the phone, go online, send us a letter, however you order them. I know that you're going to be blessed.
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Amen. We are back. Again, we want to welcome you and thank you for joining us today. Let me just mention something. In the Evangelist magazine, in the back inner cover, is a list of churches where our ministers are going to. And this may help you. I keep these magazines. And at some point, I'm going to get together a list of all these churches that our ministers have been to. So if somebody calls, do you know of a church here? I will at least have that as a reference. So if you don't get this magazine, it's a monthly magazine. It's free. And it's got articles. I think we've got a question coming up with Brother Swigert's article about pillars, if we get to it. But Brother Swigert still has an article. Donnie, Gabe, Sister Swigert, ministers, Mike Musserall, Dr. Gray, both have an article each month. And our other ministers rotate. And then they have started in the last month or two, towards the back of the magazine, having some of the individuals who are involved. This is Pastor Angel Padelhez. Maybe I'm pronouncing his name wrong, but one of the distributors of our Expositor's Bible. Cody Barbier has had an article in here, works in Africa, has distributed thousands of the Expositor's Bible. So there's just a lot of things. Also, there is a listing of SBN. How do I find a station with SBN? Your locality, a local station, but it also helps you with Dish Direct and so forth. So a lot of good information in this magazine. It does, once you send your name in, you can email, you can call, you could write. It takes about a month or two for you to get into the mailing cycle. So don't be disturbed if you don't get it the next week. It will take a couple of months for you to get in that cycle. But man, I encourage you to do that. A lot of good information there. All right. Let me also read this. I forgot to do this at the beginning of the program. Matthew Swigert will be in Brighton, Michigan. Asher Weber is the pastor there. And we know Asher, every one of us do. He went to Bible college and has traveled around the world as a missionary evangelist, I guess you would call it. But he's pastoring in Brighton, Michigan, Faith Worship Center. Matt will be there September 13th, one service only. So if you live in that area, take advantage. Go and visit Asher's church. It's a good church. If you're looking for a local church and you may have to drive a little ways, but it's worth it. Not only in Asher Weber's church, this particular church, but other churches that we talk about. Donnie is going to be in Columbus, Mississippi. Here's another church, All Nations Christian Fellowship. He'll be there September 18th at 7 o'clock. So be in that service if you can. He'll also be in Peddle, Mississippi. This is in the Hattiesburg area. Peddle Spiritual Life Center, September 25th through the 27th. You see the information there. Gold City is going to be here September 13th. This is a quartet and good gospel music. They'll be singing some in the morning service, but the entire service, 6 p.m. on the 13th of September. Something else I want to encourage you to do. We have a weekly prayer meeting here at Family Worship Center, Saturday, 10 a.m. Now, I know most of you can't drop everything, get on a plane or drive and be here every Saturday morning at 10 o'clock. I understand that. But you can still join us in that prayer meeting. Look at time zones and you can join us at that particular time or sometime on Saturday. Be praying for us. Mm-hmm. See, we're not depending on our education, our own knowledge. We're depending on the Holy Spirit to help us in everything that we do, every service
every song that is sung. We need the blessing, the help, the direction of the Holy Spirit. And we encourage you to pray. And that's one thing that we encourage our media members to do. Pray for us. If you can, we'd like for you to support us financially, but everybody can pray. Amen. And we certainly encourage you to do that. I was watching

0: with that person. The belief that Jesus died on the cross and we ask forgiveness of sins and that he rose from the dead, you are saved. Then you state that if the church is not preaching from the Word of God, don't go to that church. Is this a contradiction? You state that the Catholic faith is false and other faiths don't line up with the Word of God. Why should you associate with these different beliefs? Okay, what is it talking about here? Associating with individuals.
1: Yeah.
2: Right.
0: We're not talking about your best friend, but we're talking about people who are saved. And that doesn't mean that you can't have a friendship relationship with them.
1: And we also don't believe that the Roman Catholic Church, and I apologize to all the Roman Catholic Church members that are watching, but then again, I don't apologize. We don't believe that they believe in Jesus Christ fully and completely in his completed work at Calvary. They pray to Mary. They serve a Eucharist. And in the Eucharist, if I'm not mistaken, they believe that Christ is re-sacrificed millions of times a day throughout the world. Transubstantiation.
2: Yeah. They say that it's the bloodless sacrifice, that every time the Mass is done, there's a miraculous bloodless sacrifice, and that's their term.
1: Yeah.
2: Bloodless sacrifice, which is mystically joined to the original crucifixion.
1: Yeah. Now, I'm not saying you can't be saved and it's in a Roman Catholic church. I'm not saying that at all.
0: No.
1: If you look back in the 80s with Brother Swigert's Crusades, he really led a powerful move of God through the Roman Catholic Church, through his crusades, because they would attend his meetings, walk away baptized in the Holy Spirit with the evidence of speaking with other tongues. And the requirement we believe for that is salvation. So are there people that can be saved in these churches? Yes, absolutely. But we don't encourage people to attend those churches. I still stand by the statement. If they are preaching salvation according to the Word of God, then you need to at least go attend that church a few times, not just one time, a few times, hear a few sermons, talk with the pastor, really try to build some form of relationship to see if you can. Sometimes you can't, and that's okay. You don't go bad mouth about the church. You don't go talk about how that pastor is actually a heathen. Just walk out, just leave and go find a different church. But again, yes, if they're not preaching the salvation according to the gospel, no, you should not be attending that church.
0: Two things about the Catholic Church. First of all, they don't believe that we're saved. Secondly, they believe in order to have a right relationship with God, it's done through the sacraments.
2: Yeah, it's a sacerdotal system. Absolutely.
0: And
2: you cannot go to heaven without the sacraments including penance, and so the baptism, including the Eucharist. All of these are necessary for salvation. And this is one of the points I wanted to add on to what Pastor Jonathan just said, with the aspect a person can get saved in that church. But if they place their faith back under the concept of the sacraments and the priest as being the mediator of their salvation, and the saints being mediator, and Mary being the mediator. Matter of fact, the Catholic Church says she's co-redemptress. If you go to the Vatican, there's a cross, and on one side, Jesus Christ is nailed to the cross, and on the other side, Mary is like this, not nailed to the cross, and the idea is that she's a co-redemptress. The Bible doesn't teach that. That's something that was added by the Catholic Church. But the Catholic Church teaches their people that truth of God comes in different ways. First of all, the written Word of God, and then the tradition of the church. And when the tradition of the church contradicts the Word of God, the tradition of the church or the teaching of the Pope becomes more powerful.
0: Mm-hmm.
2: That's not scriptural.
0: Okay. All right, let's go on. Here's another question. Panel, what does the law mean in the Old Testament? What does the law mean in the New Testament?
2: Well, the law in the Old Testament is the law of Moses. It's what we would call today the Pentateuch. It's the Torah, and it was binding.
0: Mm-hmm.
2: Of course, it was binding. But Jesus Christ came to fulfill the law. So in Christ, we have the fulfillment of that law, which means And a matter of fact,

I said it to my Survey of Old Testament class. We started classes today at the Jimmy Swaggart Bible College, and the kids are so excited. The kids, they're adults, they're so excited about it. And I made this point. I'm just so glad that

0: go to the presence of the Lord, not wondering if I need to bring a goat, whether I need to bring a turtle dove, whether I need to bring a bowl, or whether I need to bring flour for a meal, all of these. And now, typology is great. I mean, I really endorse the study of typology in the Old Testament being fulfilled in Christ in the New Testament. But I'm just glad on Sunday I don't have to worry about that. I just come into His presence.
1: Going back to the other question about law in the New Testament or law today, let's talk about that. It's a man-made system that we need to obey in order to be right with God. Church law?
0: Yeah, we don't believe in antinomianism, which, in other words, that because I've accepted Jesus Christ, I'm not under any authority. The New Testament saint really, if they're listening to the Holy Spirit, has guidelines established by the Holy Spirit in the New Testament that leads and guides our footsteps. And in a sense, we fulfill the requirements of the Old Testament law by faith in what Christ has done and then by listening and walking in the Spirit.
1: And the law of Christ is more strict than the Mosaic law. It's the law of love. Love your neighbor with all your heart, soul, strength, and mind, and love the Lord with your heart. That's that's stricter than the Mosaic law by a long ways.
2: And law in the New Testament can mean a plethora of things. It really depends on context. Romans chapter 3 talks about the law of faith. Romans chapter 8 talks about the law of sin and death. There's the law of Christ, I believe.
0: The law of sowing and reaping.
2: The law of sowing and reaping. The law in the New Testament can mean a plethora of things just depending on the context of where you're at. But no matter what is a law, it is a set end result due to something else. For example, the law of Christ is due to my faith. The law of sin and death is because I have rejected Christ, therefore I am under the law of sin and death and operate in that domain. So a law is a set standard that I operate under. So law of faith, I operate under faith. Law of Christ, I operate under Christ. Law of love, I operate under love, right? It's just a set standard.
0: Even in our everyday life, we have the law of gravity.
2: Yeah, right.
0: If I take this and drop it, it's not going up, it's going down. So these are established, but if the person is talking about what is the New Testament concept of the law of Moses, it's fulfilled in Christ.
1: Yes,
3: that's
1: correct.
3: Let's put on the screen Romans chapter 8, verse 2, Brother Swagger's favorite verse. Romans 8, 2, for the law of the Spirit of the Spirit in Christ Jesus has made me free from the law of sin and death.
1: Yes.
3: There's both laws. There's a comparison. Yeah. You have a choice.
1: Yes. Amen. Amen. All right. Let's go on. Good morning to you. Love and appreciate each one of you and the different perspectives you bring. So glad each of you are on there today because you have a heart for helping and serving others. Yeah. Would you please pray for our teens and 20s? Things are not lightening for them after COVID. As the world is growing darker and darker, they are struggling. Please discuss that and what family members can do to help. Pastor Steele and Mother All have worked with youth extensively, and Dr. Gray and you, Pastor Smith, are so compassionate to the plight of the family through your counseling. Please call out my son's name to the Lord. If you would, Chris, he's been raised up and trained for the Lord. He, like so many, are walking through dark valleys. Satan is bidding high. And we talk about our young people. He's bidding high for everybody.
2: Yes.
1: I think of Naboth. The king said, I want your vineyard. And I'll pay you more than it's worth. I'll even give you a better vineyard, Naboth. Because it wasn't just a vineyard. It was his inheritance from the Lord. He said it's not for sale.
0: And under the law, it was established that should stay within the family.
1: Yes.
0: And he was being truthful to his God.
1: Yes.
0: And even though it cost him his life, there's a reward in heaven for him to do that. There is a target on the back of the youth. Mm-hmm. And I used to tell Pastor Gabe, If we don't reach them in salvation, station, and you don't

0: reach them in Crossfire, we'll be reaching them in prison ministry. And statistics proves that point out.
1: Yes.
0: Now it's Powerhouse and it'll be Pastor Paris instead. But the point is, there is a target. Pornography hitting our youth at a younger age than ever before, and access to it. When I was a kid, we didn't have the internet. We didn't have it.
1: Yeah.
0: We have kids that their very first time seeing a nude picture is on a cell phone at school somewhere. That ought not to be. And these are things that we do pray for our children. Very, very important that we pray for our children.
1: Amen.
2: And you know, the email asks, what are some things that families can do? First of all, pray, right? Parents should bathe their kids in prayer every single day. And I don't just mean, dear Heavenly Father, touch my kids and boom, it's over. I mean, you need to be intercessory praying for your children every single day, for your teenagers every single day. You need to, number two, get them to church, period. You need to get the word of God in their hearts. They're going to buck. They're going to kick. They're going to not want to go. I cannot tell you how many testimonies I've heard over the last, 14, 15 years of children's ministry that I've been a part of. I can't tell you how many times I have heard later in life where a teenager or adult would turn around and thank their parents for bringing them to church.
1: Yes.
2: You need to pray for them. You need to bring them to church. And number three, the advice that I would give is you need to be proactive in their lives. It's not time. There was one time, I might write an article in The Evangelist on it. There was one time that I made a small post on social media about the unqualified babysitter. And that's right here. It's a cell phone. It's an iPad. It's a tablet. Too often parents are busy. Parents don't have time. Or maybe they come home from work and they're tired, and it's so much easier to grab a tablet, hand it to their child, and say, you just play on this, and you're no longer active in their life. You need to ask questions. You need to be proactive in what they're doing, what they're watching, what they're seeing. No, it is not controlling. It is our job as parents to shelter our children. It is our job. We are to shelter them and train them so that whenever we can no longer shelter them, they are trained and prepared for life. Too many times, parents nowadays no longer shelter their children, no longer train their children, and we're releasing that training to others, to pastors, to teachers, to professors, and that's why they're walking away from God.
1: Yes.
2: You need to train them in the way that they ought to go. So when they are old, they will not depart from it. Amen. We quote that verse over our children, but sadly, all you're doing is quoting a verse and not actually doing the training. It is the parents' job to train, not my job as the children's pastor. I see them a couple hours a week. Parents, you see them far more often than I do. It is your job to train, not mine. I will buttress your training.
0: Yeah,
2: I will help.
0: Absolutely.
2: I will encourage them in the Word of God. I will pray with them and for them and counsel them, all of the above. But you are the trainer. So train them in the way that they ought to go. And when they get old, they will not depart from it.
1: You reap what you sow.
2: Absolutely. Yeah.
0: Two things. First of all, in every home, there's poison. There are things that are under your sink. There are things in a cabinet that would kill your child or severely burn them if they poured it on them and this kind of stuff. And we tell them, stay away from this. Stay away from them. We keep them up higher so that they don't reach it. When they get old enough, they know enough not to touch it. Okay, why aren't we doing the same thing when it comes to things on the internet?
2: Absolutely.
0: Why are we doing the same thing when it comes to channels on TV?
1: Yeah.
0: And the second thing, one of the things that Ann and I many times talked about to parents, so if you don't invest the time now with your child and you don't invest Christ in them now, later on, you're going to spend time. You're going to spend time visiting them in prison. You're going to spend time visiting them in a detox center. You're going to spend money. You're going to spend money in lawyers. You're going to spend money in medical expenses as your child has become a drug addict or something like that. Why not invest that time at a younger age with Christ?
2: Yeah.
0: Don't just take them to church, drop them off.

0: off, but also afterwards talk to them. What was said in Powerhouse? Mm-hmm. And talk to them the story, things like that. And these are all important things. Invest in your children, because later on you're going to spend the same amount of time, if not more, but trying to recover.
1: Another thing that you need to look at is schooling. What are they being taught at school? What kind of a school are they going to? Because they, 8 hours a day at least?
2: Yeah.
0: My son-in-law, I'm sure he won't be troubled by me saying this, the last day of school, his son came home and there was some things said or done, I don't remember, that he was troubled with that school. And he said, you know, I don't want him going back to that school. And so now they go to Family Christian Academy. And so he made the decision. It's worth the time. They've got to drive quite a distance to bring them to school.
1: Worth
0: every day.
1: The money.
0: And the money.
1: Yes.
0: But it's an investment
1: in eternity.
0: In their eternity. And I'm so glad they did that. I'm so proud of my daughter and son-in-law.
1: Yeah. Homeschooling is another alternative. Yeah. Mike, would you pray for Chris and other young people?
0: Absolutely. Heavenly Father, we thank you, Lord, that you still hear and answer prayer, Father. And we lift up the youth of today, the children of today, the parents, Father. It's a team effort, and we just pray, Father, that you would reach out. Holy Spirit, get a hold of Chris, Lord. Bring him back to the reality of his salvation, of the time that he had a walk with you, O Lord God. Build a hedge around these kids,
3: yes,
0: Lord.
3: Yes.
0: Help them to understand what is of you and what is not of you. I pray, O Lord God, give them the ability, Lord, to turn to you quickly,
3: yes, Lord,
0: when trials and tribulations come their way, when temptation comes, when friends that shouldn't be friends try to pull them away from you. Father, we pray for these things in Jesus Christ's name.
1: Amen.
0: Amen.
1: Amen. All right, we need to go to a break, but before we do, onair@jsm.org, keep sending your emails. We'll be taking phone calls after the break, 1-800-342-8430, 1-800-342-8430. 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
7: As a parent, there are things that we should do for our children. 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It's entitled Jimmy Swaggart and Friends, Color Me a Story. 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

0: All right, we are back. A reminder, phone lines are open, 1-800-342-8430. Give us a call if you have a question or comment. All right, here's another email. How do you have office hours as a pastor, whether a senior pastor or an associate pastor? What is your personal office duties like? When I say office hours, meaning your weekly duties and responsibilities. I'm a young minister. I want to be more organized in my administrative duties. Okay, so here's a young minister asking for some advice. Yeah. What would you say to him?
1: Well, congratulations for doing that, because some young ministers, they're winging it and think, I know everything. When it comes to office hours, we've got to be very, there's a balance that has to come in.
0: Mm-hmm.
1: The idea that it's a 9-to-5 job is not true. Matter of fact, I've heard people say, I'd like to be a pastor. All you do is work Wednesday and Sunday morning, Sunday afternoon, that's it. Well, you're not a good pastor.
0: No.
1: Because there's a lot more involved. So I think that there's part of it is setting up proper office hours. For example, as a professor, I have Monday through Thursday, 1 to 3 is open for students who need to come in for counseling or to come in to talk about.
0: You're available.
1: I'm available. Now, they do have to call and make an appointment. Now, why is it all the time? Well, in the morning, I'm usually teaching, preparing for a class, or I'm here on Francis and Friends. But I think as a pastor, I think it's good to have an organized structural time.
0: Mm-hmm.
1: Even if you don't travel to a physical office, a brick and mortar building as an office, then you set that time alone. Those who are successful businessmen, and their office is at home, they'll have a time. It's okay, I start work at such and such, and such and such. I take a break, this kind of stuff. Now, I think that Pastor Rentz was my professor for the pastor and ministry class. And he said, he established that there was a certain time in which no phone calls. That's my time to be alone with the Lord. I think that's a good thing to do. But at the same time, you can't, as a true pastor, as a true shepherd, say, at 5 o'clock, my day is finished. If an emergency happens after that, I will see you tomorrow. I don't think we can do that. I've had times, and I'm sure, gentlemen, you've done the same thing, where you get a phone call 8 o'clock at night. I had a phone call 3 o'clock in the morning of a car accident. I had to drive to Hammond, which is quite a distance. I don't know how many distance, an hour away?
2: Yeah.
1: Whatever. And go and visit some kids in the hospital.
3: Wow.
0: What do you do? Somebody calls at 2 o'clock in the morning and say, I've got a gun at my head?
1: Well,
0: you're
1: going to
0: hang up and say, I'm asleep?
1: Yeah, but I think from his point, I think he's talking about being effective.
2: Yeah.
1: You've got to be effective, but at the same time, if you're married, then you also got to put into play your family.
0: Mm-hmm.
2: Correct.
1: Because you can't ignore your family.
0: No. Yeah.
1: Now, I've started fights, and I may start a fight here. Is God first,
0: mm-hmm.
1: amen, in a pastor's life, family second, then ministry.
0: Yes.
2: Yeah.
1: And some people, they disagree with. I had a pastor angry at me for saying it that way.
0: No.
1: Let me say this. God's more concerned about the minister than his ministry. You're a soul. So you've got to take time out. You've got to spend some time with your family. Your family is important. Paul told Timothy that if your house is not in order, you can't be the pastor.
0: First ministry is to your family.
1: That's right.
2: Right.
1: That's right. So I think there's got to be a balance.
2: Correct.
1: And I can say there's times in my life that I'm glad that